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2: Tonight, expect periods of rain at times heavy, accompanied by a thunderstorm. Flooding is possible in low-lying and poorly drained areas. The low will be 61. Tomorrow, anticipate occasional morning rain. Otherwise, it'll be mostly cloudy with a high of 67. I'm meteorologist Jason Caterina on FM 92.7 and AM 1400. 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
7: 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Big headline here today. Not too long ago, the U.S. national debt passed $40 trillion. And if you do the math, that works out to nearly $300,000 per household. So what does debt at this level mean for you and your retirement? Brett, I think that's the big question a lot of us have. It's one thing to hear these news reports, but then we have to be thinking, well, gosh, how does this actually impact me and my future?
8: Yeah, absolutely, Jen, because I think we've been hearing about this debt now in the headlines for so many years that I think a lot of us are starting to just grow numb to

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2: Important that we again kind of drill down on this a little bit deeper, because I think at the end of the day, you know, we want to talk to those people out there who've already done a good job saving for retirement and are saying, well, why should I really care about the debt? Well, here's why. Because when debt gets this high, naturally, the government has to look for ways to try and close that gap.
3: Mm-hmm.
2: That's what they're tasked to do. On one hand, it could mean higher taxes. So they could simply increase the taxes that we're all paying in this country to bring more money in to pay down the debt. Or they would have to reduce spending and perhaps change some of the federal benefits that are out there to try to close the gap. But either way, whether it's higher taxes or it's reduced spending on federal benefits, every one of those could land smack dab directly on top of a retiree's income in one way, shape, or form. So it really is something that needs to be considered as we continue to look, you know, towards, you know, holistic retirement planning for the members here of our community in Michigan. But it's going to affect a lot of you, in my opinion. And so, you know, we say, well, when the government is spending this much, right, what, where are they going to cut, right? If they have to cut something, well, right now, every dollar is basically going to interest, right? So every dollar that they're paying down just on the interest of the debt alone, those are dollars that could be going somewhere else to impact the lives of the citizens of this country. So ultimately, that's putting pressure on some programs like Social Security and Medicare over time, because the government does not have the same amount of resources to deploy there because of how much money they're having to direct towards simply the interest on the debt alone. And so for retirees, right, those are the very benefits, Social Security and Medicare, those are the benefits that I'm assuming you've counted on for decades of being there for you as promised to you once you get into retirement. And so now we're really starting to see even more headlines and more articles come out about just how big of a problem the Social Security Trust Fund is facing and squeezes on Medicare. And so again, this isn't intended to be a doom and gloom conversation, but rather let's start to pay attention to just how big this debt problem could be for each of us on an individual level. And if you're retired or planning to retire in the near future, these are just a few examples of where it could ultimately affect your lives personally.
3: Talking today with Brett Brzezinski again. He is president of Brzezinski Group Retirement Solutions, and I'm Jen Rizak alongside. And Brett, I know we'll continue to talk about this throughout the show today when we are trying to get a handle on how do things like the national debt potentially impact us in our future. Brett, for people who are listening right now and they're saying, you know, I hear what he's saying. I don't think I've really thought too much about having a plan, or I have a 401k. I really don't know what to do with it. I really don't know what all these different economic indicators might mean for me in my situation. What's a good first step for people who are there at the threshold of retirement and are trying to figure out the next moves to make?
2: Yeah, great question. And you know, speaking on behalf of my team and I here at Brzezinski Group Retirement Solutions, you know, my father started our company back in the late 1980s. And, you know, fast forward to today, and we're arguably, you know, the, or if not one of the more well-known retirement planning firms rooted here in Metro Detroit. And so we specifically work with families who are retired or who intend to retire in the next maybe 5 to 7 years, who are looking for that comprehensive plan that doesn't just address how to invest their money in the market or how to reduce risk in their portfolio, but well beyond that as well. Things like, how is inflation going to affect your quality of life in retirement? How do we address taxes in retirement and retiree healthcare? And how do we get ahead of all of these unknowns around debt and how it could trickle down to some of these important programs in your life, like Social Security and Medicare? It's why we've created our Brzezinski Retirement Blueprint planning process. And so for those of you entering retirement, I hope you stick with us on the show today, but I'll put the phone number out there. It's 800-641-3361. You can always give us a call. Our calendars do fill up quickly, but we're happy to sit down with you at no cost and certainly no obligation to help walk you through perhaps what a Brzezinski Retirement Blueprint could look like for you. So that number again is 800-641-3361.
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2: Thanks for joining us today on Inside Retirement Motor City Edition. I am Jen Rizak alongside Brett Brzezinski. Brett is president of Brzezinski Group Retirement Solutions. He is also the author of the book, Cheers to the Best Years, Your Guide to a Confident Retirement. And today we're talking about bringing a little bit more confidence, a little bit more certainty to what can feel like an uncertain world. When you look at things like this latest news, where we are with our national debt hitting $40 trillion, that's a massive number. And, you know, Brett, we could talk all day about just how big of a number that is and try to quantify that. At the end of the day, what people want to know is, so what? How does this impact me? And Brett, something that we want to think about is the potential impact when it comes to taxes. So let's talk about that, Brett. When we start looking at numbers, the size of our national debt, when do we need to start thinking about the possibility that the government could come to us as taxpayers to try to start paying some of that down?
3: Great question. I think sooner rather than later is how I would form my opinion on that. And there's a few reasons why. So as we mentioned earlier on the show, the debt is so out of control. It's doubled in roughly the last 10 years with no signs of slowing. And it doesn't matter what your political thoughts are, really. I mean that genuinely. Economists across the board will tell you that at some point in the not too distant future, our government is going to have to make some tough decisions around how to address this massive snowball of debt that is occurring in this country. And so to keep it as simple as we can, there's really two options, no different than those of you who carry personal debt when you're trying to fix it or get out of it. You either need to make more money so that you can afford to pay, you know, your expenses or what you're spending money on, or you're going to have to cut expenses to live on the income that you make. And so in terms of our government, right, the only way they can, quote, make more money is to raise taxes of the tax-paying citizens of the country. Although they can certainly cut expenses, and that's probably a discussion for a whole nother show, the likelihood of that seems to be, you know, getting less and less statistically probable, right? And so that's why most economists that we read and follow will tell you that the government's going to have to, quote, make more money just to offset or settle this debt from really sinking our country financially, which means it's highly likely they're going to raise taxes at some point in the future. Now, I like to go back in time because I think none of us want to see higher taxes, trust me, myself included. But it's important that we first have some understanding of, you know, current times. And so, although none of us ever feel like we're paying low tax, from a historical perspective, over the course of decades in our country in the tax code, income tax rates today in our country are historically very, very low, meaning there have been plenty of periods of time in our country's history where tax rates have been considerably higher for the taxpayers of the country than they are right now. If you've been listening to me on this show for the last number of years, or you watch me on television on the weekends, you've likely heard me say the phrase that right now in our country, taxes are on sale. And I use that phrase so often because just like if we were to need to buy a new car, we would certainly like to take advantage of a car that's on sale versus waiting for it to go to full price later down the road. Well, if we understand that it is probable that taxes are going to be higher in the future than they are today, then I would want to understand as a retiree and a pre-retiree, well, how is that going to impact me? and my family, and ultimately my quality of life throughout retirement. And the reason I spend so much time talking about taxes with our clients in or nearing retirement here at Brzezinski Group Retirement Solutions is because at the end of the day, if you're anything like a lot of the families we work with day in and day out here in the community, there's probably a good chance that a lot of the money you've saved for retirement, which you're planning to enjoy and spend and live off of in retirement, there's a decent chance that a lot of the money you've saved sits in a pre-tax, tax-deferred retirement account. So that would be something like a 401k or a 403b. Mm-hmm. Maybe now it's in a traditional IRA. Those are accounts, remember, that when you put money into them originally, you made the deal with the government that you did not want to pay tax on the income you made from your employment. And instead, you were going to temporarily set it into this retirement account with the promise to the government that later, when you took the money out in retirement, that is when you would pay tax on it. So not only have you not paid tax on any of the contributions you've put into those accounts over the last several decades, hopefully you've seen a lot of growth on that money in the market and through good investment selections over the last few decades. And now, hopefully, you're sitting on a really nice nest egg from which you're excited to spend in your retirement. Well, remember, when you go to take money out of that account, not just the dollars you put in, but all of the growth you've seen over the decades previous, every time you take money out of your retirement account, as mentioned earlier, you have to pay income tax. Mm-hmm. Now, the rate of income tax you're going to pay is determined by what tax bracket you're in when you retire, as well as other sources of income that will have a say in that number. So if today, quote, taxes are on sale, and we don't know when this sale is going to end, and we are under the assumption, and that's, I'll underword the word assumption there, the opinion, that at some point in your retirement, tax rates are going to be much higher than they are today, that will directly impact you because it's going to instantly shrink the amount of money you thought you were going to be able to live off of and spend in retirement. And it's why I spend so much time talking about helping retirees and pre-retirees in our community not just worry about how to invest their money like a lot of financial advisors want to do, but to take it a step further, how much of the money you've saved are you actually going to get to keep and in turn spend versus how much of the money that you see on your account statement right now actually doesn't belong to you, but rather it belongs to the government down the road. And how we do that, Jen, is we've developed our retirement tax savings analysis. Now, it's a tool that we use for families, whether there are clients or not. We're happy to do it for families that want to come in and visit with us, have a cup of coffee. And our retirement tax savings analysis is designed to help families learn, first and foremost, how much in tax out of their current retirement accounts might they currently be projected to pay over the course of their lifetime. Now, that first exercise in and of itself is an eye-opener for a lot of families because it gives them clarity, perhaps for the first time, as to how much of that retirement account they actually can plan to spend versus how much of it actually isn't theirs at all. But once we've identified, quote, the problem, then we can roll up our sleeves and help these families identify any number of potential tax-saving strategies they might want to deploy right now while taxes are still on sale. For a lot of our families, it's been a great exercise to go through, and we're starting to help them minimize the amount of tax they're going to owe the government later in the likely event that taxes go higher. Because at the end of the day, who doesn't want more money to spend and enjoy as you see fit in retirement? If you would like your personalized complimentary retirement tax savings analysis, all you have to do is be one of the next 20 callers on the show. That number today is 800-641-3361. That's 800-641-3361.
2: 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Today, we're talking about the fact that the national debt has now passed the $40 trillion mark. And that means that breaks down to a cost of about $300,000 per household. But really, the big impact here, it's one thing to talk about that big number. The main important thing that we want to talk about is how could this potentially impact you? And if we are looking at the prospect of higher taxes in the future, what can we potentially do about it? Because, Brett, I know you and I have spent some time over the years talking about things like the Tax Cuts and Jobs Act from 2017 and then the One Big Beautiful Bill from 2025 that supposedly made the tax cuts permanent. But, you know, there's only so much that's actually permanent when it comes to Congress, because the next administration could always come along and change things. So when we think about this idea of taxes potentially going up again, what are some strategies we could use to help maybe minimize that impact a little?
3: Well, it's certainly an important question, especially while this, you know, attractive tax rate environment we have at the moment exists, mm-hmm. i.e. taxes being on sale. And so, you know, there's a couple of strategies that are really starting to gain more and more steam. But before I answer that, I want to clarify something for our listeners. I think it's helpful to hear it this way. So, you know, think about it. We all go through these two different unique phases of our financial lives, the first of which is called the accumulation phase of life, when we're working and we're trying to save as much as we can, pay down debt. If we have children, maybe help them out along the way. But during the accumulation phase of life, it's about saving as much as we can and growing that money that we've saved, hopefully through a good selection of investments that you work either on your own or with your financial advisor to help grow that nest egg so that you can one day retire. However, once you get closer to the retirement peak mountaintop, mm-hmm. if you will, usually it's 3 to 5 years before you actually retire, you'll start to transition out of the accumulation phase of life, and now you're entering what's called the preservation and income phase of life. That phase of life, it's no longer about how much money can I make at all costs anymore, but now it's about how do I shift my focus to hang on to the money that I've worked so hard to save, and how do I create a strategy or a game plan or a blueprint that enables that money to now last as long as I do so that I can do what I want when I want in my retirement years. And so for us here at Brzezinski Group Retirement Solutions, as has been the case for decades when my father started our firm, we solely work with families day in and day out across Michigan who are in the preservation and income phase of life, those who are retired or those who are planning to retire in the next handful of years. It's not that we don't want to help everybody, the young accumulators and whatnot, but because we don't spend nearly enough time working with individuals and families that are still 10 or more years away from retiring, I often say I don't know that we would do a great job working with those families. They call us all the time. They see me on TV or hear us on the radio. And I think at the end of the day, they're better off continuing to work with a broker or somebody I would refer to as an accumulation specialist. And there's no shortage of great ones in almost every street corner in this town. But as you start to approach your retirement years, and certainly once you enter them, it's important that you work with a financial professional who understands the preservation and income phase of life more than just the accumulation phase of life. And so I take that point seriously, because as we talk about preserving and building plans to keep your money there for you when you need it, we would be doing our clients a disservice if we didn't talk about how to preserve their money from unnecessary taxation. And so like a lot of the people here that are listening today, I'm sure, a lot of our clients are sitting on a large tax bill that they haven't paid yet in their retirement accounts. So one popular strategy we'll look to families to see if it makes sense for is something called a Roth IRA conversion. Now remember, unlike a traditional IRA or a 401k, when you put money into a Roth IRA, you get no immediate tax break. You're not deferring anything. You're paying tax on the money that you put into that account at the time that you put it in. However, What you're getting in exchange for no tax break up front is a tax break later in your retirement years. Because as that money grows over time, it's growing tax-free. And as long as you do it correctly, when you go to spend that money in your retirement, all of the money, including the growth, comes out of that account completely tax-free. So if we're worried about taxes being much higher years from now than they are today because of the massive debt our country has created, and we know that we need to pay tax on potentially a lot of the money we've saved for retirement, it might be a good idea to sit down with a retirement-focused advisor who can help you understand whether it makes sense, and if so, at what cadence and how much and how often should you consider paying some tax now before you even need to spend the money by doing what's called a Roth conversion. Now, to be clear, this is not tax advice for every listener out there. This has to be done on an individual, personalized basis, because if you just rush into this strategy on your own or blindly, you can create more problems than you would have had you done nothing at all. But under the pretense that today taxes are on sale, it's critical that we take advantage of the sale when it makes sense to do so. So I'll give you an example. If today you're in the 12% tax bracket, first and foremost, you should recognize that's a heck of a deal from a historical standpoint in this country. Many economists and financial professionals, myself included, predict that you're not going to get that 12% tax deal for the rest of your retirement years. I'd love it if you do, but I don't know that that's going to be the case. So let's just pick a random number. Let's say that 15 years from now, the 12% tax bracket is 18% or 20%. I don't know. Well, if I know that I have to pay a tax at whatever tax bracket I'm in to get money out of my retirement account to go play golf or take a vacation or go out to dinner, and right now they're offering me a chance to pay them 12 cents on the dollar instead of an unknown 18, 20, who knows what later, I might want to get that over with right now so I'm not at the mercy of having my retirement dictated by tax changes throughout retirement. So a Roth conversion can put more control and certainty in your planning by squaring up that tax bill today and starting to build tax-free wealth for the future. But again, every single family is different and needs to have their own analysis done prior to rushing into these decisions. But we are finding that, at least in my case, for our clients, more times than not, opportunities are there to be taken advantage of with taxes being on sale. It simply starts with giving us a phone call, right? That retirement tax savings analysis that I talked about earlier, we're happy to do it for as many families as we can. But if you're one of the next 20 callers, we'll do it for you completely free of charge. That number today is 800-641-3361. That's 800-641-3361.
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2: Thanks for joining us today on Inside Retirement Motor City Edition with Brett Brzezinski. I'm Jen Rizak alongside Brett. He's president of Brzezinski Group Retirement Solutions. They've been helping people throughout the Metro Detroit area with retirement since 1988. As we get back into it, if you hear something you'd like to get some answers on, 800-641-3361. That's the number that you need to keep handy throughout the rest of the show today. Again, that's 800-641-3361. Today, we're talking about all of the different economic pressures that come with our national debt being as high as it is. And, you know, Brett, I know when people are thinking about long-term planning, thinking about the future, not only do we need to be thinking about what could taxes be down the road in retirement, but also what will things cost? And if we continue to be we've seen throughout the years, Brett, just inflation get high, inflation get low. It's never fully going to go away. So talk about where that really factors into this conversation today. And how can we get around inflation when that's just one of those economic forces we really can't do anything about?
3: Well, as more and more time has gone on with this high inflationary environment we've been living in, I think a lot of us have forgotten what it's like for it to be low.
2: Yeah.
3: Because I know if you're anything like me, whether you're at the gas pump or the grocery store or you're trying to plan a vacation, in my case, you know, feed a couple of kids at home. I mean, it certainly is being felt across the board. And so because of the debt and because of the measures being taken by our government to try to keep its, you know, head above water, if you will, with this $40+ trillion of debt and the interest on the debt, you know, a lot of times they're having to continue to print money because when debt climbs, you know, that's been a technique that the government has used in the past to try to help, again, quote, keep their head above water. And that is often met with additional financial headwinds. Mm-hmm. You know, printing money typically drives inflation higher. And obviously, as we've all learned in the last number of years, the higher inflation goes, the less we get out of the money we've worked hard to save or that we're currently earning through our employment. And so, you know, it's really challenging today and has been for a number of years to be retiring. There's been plenty of periods in history when, you know, things haven't aligned great for retirees, but I don't know that there's been a more challenging time than present day to be retiring or planning to retire. There's so many economic headwinds working against you, whether it's this high inflationary environment we're in, the fear of higher taxes coming due to the debt itself, you know, volatile stock market, whatever it may be, you know, a lot of certainly conflict overseas and domestically and everywhere you look, there's always something that seems like it's pulling against us versus thrusting us forward. And then when you couple that with, you know, the obvious, which is, you know, advancements in medicine are creating, you know, extending longevity, which means retirement years are lasting longer than they did for previous generations. We're expected to retire with all these things working against us with this unknown length of years that we're going to be around on this earth for to need to make our money last. And it is a daunting thing for a lot of families to have to encounter, number one, on their own, and even nevertheless with a financial advisor guiding them, which is why I think, and of course I'm biased, right? It's what I do every day for a living, but I truly believe that now more than ever, firms like ours at Brzezinski Group Retirement Solutions are needed to help hold the hand and guide the pre-retiring and retiree of Michigan through all of these economic, you know, turbulent times and help families understand the importance of looking at their retirement from 360 degrees and how to create strategies to help mitigate things like inflation continuing or taxes going up, medical expenses continuing to rise, stock market volatility affecting their portfolio in ways that perhaps it shouldn't have, and on and on and on. And it's really at the foundation of why our Brzezinski Retirement Blueprint came into existence, is to help families identify all the key components of a retirement plan, not just the more traditional, easily accessible, you know, investment strategies and what have you. Retirement is much more than just what investment strategy should I pick. It's also how do I create, you know, a well-maintained and well-thought-out income plan, meaning, okay, now I'm ready to retire. I don't have a paycheck anymore, but how do I still live the lifestyle I want to live? Where does my income come from? How do I make sure I claim my Social Security benefits at the right time? Or how do I avoid doing it at the wrong time, maybe I should say? How do I know how to turn my life savings into a paycheck that I'm going to live off of? And how do I make sure that paycheck never runs out on me before I'm gone in retirement? So helping families learn, you know, which order to spend their money from and which accounts opposed to doing it wrong, that in and of itself, I think is a critical component of a retirement plan. And it's part of our blueprint process. Additionally, we've talked a lot about taxes and the importance of keeping more of your hard-earned money in your pocket to spend on things you care about, opposed to doing nothing and potentially giving away some of that money to the government that you otherwise didn't have to simply because you didn't have a retirement tax saving strategy in place. Above and beyond that, it's retiree healthcare and medical. How do we plan for having to pay for the out-of-pocket costs leading up into Medicare? And then how do we do Medicare right? And then how do we also protect ourselves from the things that Medicare doesn't, like long-term care? And what would happen to our family and our plan? And if we're married, our widow or our spouse, if we pass away, if we had to foot the bill of an entire long-term care expense? That is the reality, unfortunately, that many retirees face. And lastly, once we're gone, and once we've lived the retirement we always dreamed of, how do we make sure that we're still leaving a legacy behind to our loved ones in the most efficient and important manner possible? And that's done through legacy planning. And so all of those are components of the Brzezinski Retirement Blueprint for every client that we work with. But I think now more than ever, taking the time to look at your retirement across all five of those key components and pillars, it's really critical. Because simply having a great, well laid out investment plan, in my opinion these days, is not enough to navigate the turbulence of all the things working against a retiree, as well as these vulnerabilities and blind spots in their planning processes that a lot of retirees have unknowingly, either because they do it on their own or unknowingly because they're working with a financial professional who, as I mentioned earlier, really still specializes in that accumulation and growth phase of life. So hopefully that makes sense to our listeners out there. 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
2: Thanks for joining us today on Inside Retirement Motor City Edition with Brett Brzezinski. I'm Jen Rizak alongside Brett. He is the president of Brzezinski Group Retirement Solutions and the author of the book Cheers to the Best Years, Your Guide to a Confident Retirement. And Brett, as we've been talking today about some of these risks to be thinking about and some of the strategies we can implement to help guard against them, you've mentioned a few times throughout the show today this notion of the two different financial phases, that more of an accumulation phase where we're building up our nest egg, we're building up the 401k, the IRA, we're saving. And then that distribution phase where we are trying to figure out how to take money out of those accounts. So let's just talk a little bit about that, Brett. When we need income in retirement, when we leave the land of a paycheck behind and now we're trying to pay the bills and pay for the vacations and everything, from the money that we've saved in the 401k or the IRA, how do we go about doing that? Where does that income actually come from?
3: Well, it's really the million-dollar question for most retirees, because it's arguably maybe the most important, you know, thing that you need to get right is spending your money correctly. And when I say that, I don't mean what you're spending money on. I mean having a plan as to where you're going to derive your income from, a strategy. And so what I would tell our listeners is every time you take money out of a retirement account or any one of your accounts in retirement, there's going to be some type of impact or consequence. And so, for example, if you have money in a pre-tax, tax-deferred retirement account, as many of you do, 401k, 403b, traditional IRA, when you take money out, right, if you take out $10,000, odds are you're not going to actually get to keep or spend that $10,000, because remember, you've never paid the government any tax on any of that money before, and every time you take a withdrawal, you're going to owe them something. How much of that $10,000 you owe them will be a case-by-case basis relative to the tax bracket you're in. But that in and of itself, anytime you take a withdrawal from a pre-tax retirement account, that counts as income on your tax return. On the flip side of that, if you were to, say, take money out of an after-tax brokerage account, maybe you sell some stock or some mutual funds in order to get money out, well, that has a consequence potentially of some type of capital gain tax, right? It could be a short-term capital gain. It could be a long-term capital gain, but there's going to be some type of impact. And then lastly, let's say you did make the prudent decision years ago or just recently to start building up a bucket of tax-free money, right? Like a Roth IRA as an example. Well, obviously, when you take money out of those accounts, as long as you do it right, there's no tax whatsoever. It doesn't even show up as income on your tax return. But the consequence of taking money out of that account is that there's less money for you to take out later tax-free if and when taxes go higher, as many, including myself, predict that they will because of the $40 trillion in debt and climbing by the day. So there's always going to be an impact. And so we want to help families who are entering retirement or preparing to enter retirement, first and foremost, maybe learn a quick educational crash course on the do's and the don'ts of taking money out of your accounts in retirement. There are a lot of moving parts that need to be considered. For example, if you're taking Social Security income, right, as many retirees are, well, if you take withdrawal from one of your accounts versus another to supplement that income, a lot of times it could actually increase the amount of tax you're paying on your Social Security benefits. And in some instances, you might have been able to avoid that tax altogether simply by taking money from a different account at a different time. The one that sneaks up on a lot of retirees is their Medicare costs, right? Mm-hmm. Remember, when you turn 65, if you're retired, in most instances, you're going to go on Medicare. Well, how much you pay for your Medicare Part B and D is income-based. And so for those of you who have higher incomes than others in retirement, you'll start to get to know what we call Aunt Irma, right? Aunt Irma or Irma, I-R-M-A. Irma is essentially how the government determines that if your income is too high on your tax return, your Medicare premiums could actually be much higher than that of your neighbor or your coworker or your friend who retired. And so taking withdrawals from a retirement account, which count as income on your tax return, in addition to Social Security and maybe pension, and maybe you have some dividend or interest income, if you're not careful, you could accidentally increase and in some cases double the amount of money you're paying for Medicare simply because you didn't know any better. And so I could continue with these examples on and on as to why it's important that before you just start pulling money out of random accounts, which you can do in terms of a budget, that's fine, but it's understanding the potential domino effect that every withdrawal you make will have on something else in your life. And so, you know, I often say, you know, you work so hard to get to this point, you only get one retirement. It's absolutely critical that you get it right. Because as I can tell you from the countless families, thousands of families we've met with over the last several decades that we've been here in Metro Detroit, it's very difficult to overcome mistakes made financially early in the retirement years. Much more difficult than it would have been to overcome those mistakes while you were working, right? So taking the time to make sure you have a holistic, comprehensive plan for your retirement, ideally before you jump in with both feet. You know, and if you haven't done it and you're already retired, we'll use this as your wake-up call and give us a call You can always visit us or learn more about my team and I here at Brzezinski Group Retirement Solutions at MaximizeMyRetirement.com. 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Figured that was a lot easier to remember than having to figure out how to spell Brzezinski on a website, right? So hopefully you can learn more about us there anytime you want to. But for those of you in or nearing retirement, taking the time to sit down with a financial advisor, in our case, a retirement-focused advisor, who can first and foremost kind of help you map out what your income in retirement might be able to look like year in and year out based on how much you've saved and where you've saved it, taking into account things like taxes and inflation and longevity. That's step one. But then how can we help optimize that income even further? Are there strategies that we could be deploying now, whether it's minimizing tax or trying to create strategies to offset the negative effects of inflation? Optimizing your Social Security benefits. We didn't even talk about it, but how do we get ahead of the required minimum distributions that are coming as you get into your 70s and the negative effect those can have on your retirement situation? So those are just a handful of the different components that we would look at for each and every family that we meet with and ultimately, in many cases, go on to work with as their trusted financial advisor when it comes to building out that holistic retirement income plan, which of course is all part of our larger, more comprehensive Brzezinski Retirement Blueprint that we build for all the families we work with. So if that sounds like something you could benefit from, we're happy to sit down and have that conversation with you. There's no cost to meet with us and there's never any pressure or obligation, but simply be one of the next 20 callers. We'll get you on our calendar as soon as we have an opening. And I know we look forward to helping as many of you as we can. That number today is 800-641-3361. That's 800-641-3361.
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2: 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Or as we get back into it, the phone number again, 800-641-3361. That's 800-641-3361. Today, Brett, as we've been talking about so many different things to think about with the accumulation phase and the distribution phase of retirement, or even just in the last segment, talking a little bit about IRMA and Medicare, and just there's so many areas of finance that are just specialized to retirement. Talk a little bit about the type of financial professional that we should be talking to or could be talking to when it comes to creating a retirement plan, because it sounds like we're talking about things that go beyond the scope of what your tax preparer or what your broker could probably cover when we start to get into all these other areas.
3: Well, I kind of equate this conversation, Jen, to, you know, that of let's say using an analogy of like maybe the type of primary care physician or doctor you would have throughout the course of your lifetime, right? So obviously, when we have babies and our babies are born, you know, step one is they need to go see a pediatrician, because a pediatrician specializes in working with babies and adolescents, you know, during the unique things that, you know, young bodies need from a medical attention standpoint. But at some point, as the child grows, they outgrow the needs or the skill set, the specialty, if you will, of a pediatrician. And now they might be more in line with the services of maybe, you know, a family doctor, right? And that family doctor typically can carry you through, you know, a lot of times several decades of life as you grow up and as you age and you become an adult and then a young adult and then an older adult. And then eventually, as we continue to age, right, we start to encounter some physical challenges due to age that require a more specialized approach than that of, say, our family doctor, whether it's, you know, a knee specialist or an orthopedic or whatever you have. And so the same thing, I think, can be said about finding or partnering with the right type of financial professional during our financial phases of life. And so, you know, as I talked earlier on the show, and I've certainly talked a lot about over the years, you know, step one is making sure that you're getting the right advice from the right professional at the right time in your life. So if you are in your 20s, 30s, 40s, maybe even your early 50s, and you're still a ways away from, quote, retirement, I would think you'd want to work with a financial professional who eats, sleeps, and breathes your demographic. Day in and day out, they work with the younger to middle-aged accumulator who is working and trying to save as much as they can and is looking for assistance on making good investment decisions within the money they've saved to grow that money over long periods of time so that one day it will be enough to where they don't have to go to work anymore and they can retire. And so if you're in that demographic, right, there are countless really great brokers or accumulation specialists, as I call them, that will help you make those investment decisions and keep you on this path of saving and growing your money while you're working. Unfortunately, my team and I, we would be the first to raise our hand and say we're not very good at that for a young accumulator. And it's not because we don't want to help the young accumulators. It's just that we don't spend nearly enough time working with them day in and day out to feel that we would be as competent in a 37-year-old's investment portfolio decisions as one of those great brokers that are on every nearly street corner in this town. On the flip side of that, because speaking on behalf of my team and I here, we solely work with families who are retired, or those who are planning to retire maybe in the next 5 to 7 years, typically those of you in your mid to late 50s and beyond, right? That's typically when a firm like ours at Brzezinski Group Retirement Solutions kind of steps up to your plate, and we're here to take, you know, to pass the baton from your accumulation-based broker. And it's time to now pass that baton to a more retirement-focused financial advisor or firm to carry you the rest of the way through the next phase of your financial life. It's not that one office or one firm or one type of advisor is better than the other. We all have our own unique areas of focus. And so, you know, I owe a lot of that to my father. He made the decision decades ago that, you know, instead of trying to be all things to all people, what if we just focused day in and day out on eating and sleeping and breathing retirement and pre-retirement planning? And that just has allowed us, I think, to create the reputation that we have in this community for decades now as being, you know, the go-to source for all things retirement. And so for those families out there that fall into that category, my team and I are here to help, whether it's just to answer some questions for you or to shed light using our decades of experience on, you know, here's what the families who have come before you did right, and here's some of the things they did wrong, right? And as Warren Buffett says, you know, it's good to learn from our mistakes, but it's much better to learn from the mistakes of others. And I think that's where, you know, the longevity of our team and the specialty of working with retirees kind of gives us that competitive edge in today's marketplace to help as many families as we can circumvent as many of these financial headwinds that are coming at them as we possibly can. 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
2: 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It is not intended to be used as the sole basis for financial decisions, nor should it be construed as advice designed to meet the particular needs of an individual's situation. Brzezinski Group Retirement Solutions is not permitted to offer, and no statement made during this show shall constitute tax or legal advice. Our firm is not affiliated with or endorsed by the U.S. government or any governmental agency. The information and opinions contained herein provided by third parties have been obtained from sources believed to be reliable, but accuracy and completeness cannot be guaranteed by Brzezinski Group Retirement Solutions. 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
10: News this hour from Town Hall. I'm Mary Rose. At an Oval Office event, President Trump announced a nationwide plan to lower Medicaid drug prices and help state budgets.
11: President Trump is announcing that all 50 states will join a program to provide most favored nation pricing for some Medicaid drugs.
12: This will save states billions and billions of dollars per year on drugs and allow them to invest those savings in providing better health care and higher quality service for the American people. I mean, this one thing alone should win us the midterms.
11: Lower prices could help state budgets that help fund the programs.
12: Every state will now have the ability to use those extra billions of dollars to invest in other healthcare improvements or something else.
11: Jennifer King, Washington.
10: Several of the nation's largest left-leaning voter engagement and racial justice organizations are facing steep funding shortfalls and staffing cutbacks. Bob Agnew has the story.
13: The shortfalls are setting off alarms among Democratic strategists who are betting on high turnout efforts this fall. Their financial woes are surfacing just as voting is getting underway in a midterm election that will determine control of Congress for the final 2 years of President Trump's term. In response, the Democratic National Committee says it's making what it calls historic investments, organizing what may be an uphill battle to get out the vote. Bob Agnew reported.
10: Google is revealing that its AI model hacked three different companies. Company officials say it happened in May during a test of its AI software, Gemini. Google stressed that in all all three cases, the test was stopped before any information was accessed. Google said it did not learn about the intrusions until July, when an AI-focused cybersecurity company reviewed its work on Gemini to look for incidents similar to the Hugging Face incident involving OpenAI. More at Town Hall.
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5: Now, your official FM 92.7 The Answer weather forecast.
15: Tonight, expect periods of rain at times heavy, accompanied by a thunderstorm. Flooding is possible in low-lying and poorly drained areas. The low will be 61. Tomorrow, anticipate occasional morning rain. Otherwise, it'll be mostly cloudy with a high of 67. I'm meteorologist Jason Caterina on FM 92.7 and AM 1400. 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
1: From the Matthew J. Show, I'm filling in for Andy like I have been for the past 2 weeks. And I'll tell you, time certainly flies on this show. Folks, you joined us on a good night. We have Casey Fleming that's agreed to return to the show for a second week. And we are more than elated that he has. He is the CEO of Black Ops Partners, National Security Advisor, and Counterintelligence Expert. He's the author of the best-selling book, The Red Tsunami, The Silent Storm Killing Your Freedom. And let's go right to the Red State Spirits Hotline. How are you doing tonight, Casey?
4: Doing great. Thanks for having me, Matthew.
1: Casey, you know, I was in D.C. this week. I'm doing a little bit of business and got off the train, took the train down from Philadelphia. Nice ride. And when I got out of the station, I was met with and greeted by three National Guard troops, and, you know, very professional looking and

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6: This hour from Town Hall, I'm Mary Rose. President Trump says the U.S. must lead the next technological revolution.
7: In a major announcement, the president is creating a new AI force and plans to appoint an artificial intelligence czar to oversee the effort. The goal, according to the president, is to protect America's leadership in AI while making sure the industry does not engage in harmful or illegal practices. Mr. Trump also emphasized the national security implications of artificial intelligence. China and other countries are aggressively developing their own AI capabilities, and the president said the United States is currently ahead of the competition. He intends to keep it that way. John Scott reports.
6: Vice President J.D. Vance traveled to Iowa for the second time this year to campaign for Republican majorities in Congress and the governor's mansion. He told the crowd, Zach Lane, Iowa's Republican candidate for governor, is a man of integrity.
8: One of the reasons I love this candidate, one of the reasons I love him as a governor for your state, is that he's not a politician. He doesn't talk like a politician. And unlike people who have spent their entire life in politics, when he opens up his mouth, he's saying something interesting. He's not plotting constantly on how to get into the next bigger and higher office. He is a man of conviction, and he's a man who cannot be bought or told by anyone what to do.
6: Vance is the headliner Friday at a midterm rally in Council Bluffs on the western edge of the once Republican stronghold state, which was found itself with competitive races for the Senate and the governor's mansion this year. Forecasters say heavy rain is likely across much of the U.S. as summer winds down, and then a flood threat, though, is in effect through the weekend from the plains to the East Coast. More on these stories at townhall.com.
9: The midterms are almost here, and Republicans could be in deep trouble. Polls show Democrats leading in key races. Tonight, Rob Finnerty on Newsmax reveals the growing threat from the DSA and the radical left. With less than 60 days to go, Finnerty says it's time for the GOP to hit the panic button. The House may go, and control of the Senate is up for grabs. Gas prices, mortgage rates, health care, and out-of-control national debt. Americans are angry, and the progressive left wants total control of Congress. Tallarico, El Sayed, AOC, Bernie Sanders. Finnerty reveals President Trump's secret plan to fight back and what you can do to help him. Don't miss Finnerty tonight at 8 p.m. Eastern on Newsmax. 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
10: Overnight, expect periods of rain, at times heavy, accompanied by a thunderstorm. Please be cautious as flooding is possible in low-lying and poorly drained areas. The temperature will drop to 61 degrees. I'm meteorologist Jason Caterina on FM 92.7 and AM 1400. 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

from an undisclosable location for reasons of security and therefore insecurity. Cometh the hour. Cometh Ark Midnight. The intelligence briefing live from space. Here we are. Good evening to you. 19 September 2026. Sabbath's over. Saturday night is on. So greetings, Ark Riders all around the world.

0: It's true. If you want something to go away, quit buying it, quit feeding it. The flip side to that coin is if you want something to grow, nourish it. People are getting tired of feeding the big tech monster because what they get in return is shadow banning, overt banning, or suspension on social media. Big tech and its derivatives also try to financially soft kill. This is when someone wants to buy something, but they're prevented from doing it because their payment repeatedly fails. And of course, when the gateways do work, we pay for this convenience with fees. So, don't feed the monster. If you want or have ever wanted to join Caravan to Midnight by card or any other payment service and found you could not process your membership, just send a check or money order to CTM, P.O. 141288, Dallas, Texas 75214. Include a legibly written email, a phone number in case we need to reach you, and as soon as we see that info, your membership is activated, and you help turn the monster against...
1: Hugh Hewitt doesn't want the bureaucrats regulating AI.
2: 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People who say, I'm smarter than you are, I'm smarter than the marketplace, trust me. Well, the answer is don't.
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3: There's no doubt that we're going to see Gavin Newsom trying to run for president in 2028. This guy's a chameleon. He's happy to kind of change who he is for the moment. Doesn't matter what he said in the past. He'll go 180 degrees the other direction.
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4: Breaking news this hour from Town Hall. I'm Ron Taylor. President Trump has returned to the White House a bit early after leaving Camp David on his abbreviated trip in Maryland. Earlier than anticipated, the president shortened his trip as his administration is now weighing the next steps in the war with Iran, just ahead of his trip to New York with the next week's UN General Assembly. Iran said earlier Saturday that it had conveyed conditions to the U.S. through Qatar for ending the war and was awaiting the president's response. At the Oval Office event on Friday, President Trump announcing a nationwide plan to lower Medicaid drug-related prices and help state budgets.
5: President Trump is announcing that all 50 states will join a program to provide most favored nation pricing for some Medicaid drugs.
6: This will save states billions and billions of dollars per year on drugs and allow them to invest those savings in providing better health care and higher quality service for the American people. I mean, this one thing alone should win us the midterms.
5: Lower prices could help state budgets that help fund the programs.
6: Every state will now have the ability to use those extra billions of dollars to invest in other healthcare improvements, or something else.
5: Jennifer King, Washington.
4: Several of the nation's largest left-leaning voter engagement and racial justice organizations are facing steep funding shortfalls and staffing cutbacks.
7: The shortfalls are setting off alarms among Democratic strategists who are betting on high turnout efforts this fall. Their financial woes are surfacing just as voting is getting underway in a midterm election that will determine control of Congress for the final 2 years of President Trump's term. In response, the Democratic National Committee says it's making what it calls historic investments in organizing what may be an uphill battle to get out the vote. Bob Agner reporting.
4: Saudi Arabia confirming that Yemen's Houthi rebels tried to attack its capital with ballistic missiles. You'll find news and analysis at townhall.com. I'm Ron Taylor.
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1: Now, your official FM 92.7 The Answer weather forecast.
9: Tonight, expect periods of rain, at times heavy, accompanied by a thunderstorm. Flooding is possible in low-lying and poorly drained areas. The low will be 61. Tomorrow, anticipate occasional morning rain. Otherwise, it'll be mostly cloudy with a high of 67. I'm meteorologist Jason Caterina on FM 92.7 and AM 1400. 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
15: Hey, folks, I'm back. This is Matthew J. of the Matthew J. Show. I'm going to be guest hosting for the next 2 hours for Andy Hoosier. It was such a great time last week. Andy said, let's have Matthew on for another week. And I am so glad to be with you today because there is so much to talk about. And a lot of breaking news, too, I may add. And I just want to put a reminder in there that in our second hour, we're going to have our special guest, Casey Fleming. He's going to wrap up some stuff we didn't get to last week. So looking forward to some of his take on some of the latest issues happening in America. You know, President Trump, he hasn't been posting a lot on X since his second term until last night. He went into a posting frenzy last night. And you know what? I'm good with it. This is the President Trump that we all know and love. That is to say, communicating with the American people, communicating with the world on what his agenda is going to do for the American people. So I was glad to see him back on X. Now, some of the stuff he actually posted was pretty good, too. Endorsing candidates and discussing Greenland, fake news, which we're going to get to in a minute. You know, he's done such great things in his second term. And I want to emphasize this because I don't think the GOP is getting the message out to our voters. And as you know, the midterms are approaching, 45, 50 days. You know, we're talking about strong border enforcement, mass deportations, tackling welfare abuse, ending DEI. As far as I'm concerned, folks, these should be on every billboard in America, every radio station, TV stations. There are a lot of great things that President Trump and the Republican Party are doing. Now, I know things aren't all rosy, but domestically, I think that President Trump he's been hitting a grand slam. And I'm, you know, again, I think that we could do a much better thing of communicating the great thing. You know, just think about it, folks. When we had the Biden regime, we had millions and millions of illegals come into our border, straining our social services, straining law enforcement. Now, that border has been sealed. Now, so just think in the last 16 months, President Trump's second term, if you go by the Biden numbers, that's like probably 2 or 3 million less illegals that are in the country now. These are the things that the voter needs to know, that President Trump has our backs. And this is a big issue for the reasons I just outlined, but also the potential that these illegals have been voting in some of our elections. Now, we've seen audits. We've had the New Jersey governor come out and say, oh, okay, last election, 6,000 people voted. That was just a computer glitch. Well, folks, how many computer glitches have been happening? And not just in New Jersey. So President Trump

the Democrats will employ anything if they can use it to their advantage in elections. So it's something that we have to be very focused on as far as updating voter rolls and any other trick the Democrats can pull out of their back pocket. That's just something that I think is really important. But just to get back what I started the show with, it's elating that President Trump is back on social media. Now, I hope he stays on it and he maintains this course. He was, folks, he was so effective in his first term with getting his message out there to the American people. And I think he can do it again. I think it's great that he has True Social, but it has limited impact. X has a much broader impact with, what, hundreds of millions of people that listen, follow, participate in debates on X. So I think it's a great idea that that's happening. All right, let me move on to something which really has been percolating here for what, about the last 24 hours. That is to say that President Trump has he has banned CNN and others from the White House. He's banned CNN. He's banned Politico and MS Now, I think they're called. I know they changed their name from MSNBC. I guess they're trying to change the name because their network was such a failure. But President Trump has every right to do this. These networks and these publications, they're spreading fake news. Just think about it when Joe Biden was in the White House. And you looked at some of his press conferences, and they were obviously kind of, I'd say, fake press conferences. You had him calling on specific reporters, and they were all softball questions. And if you've watched any press conference in the White House, it gets nasty really fast. Now, while I'm talking about press conferences, I might as well get this out there. What's taking so long to name a new press secretary? This has to happen, and it has to happen soon. Now, there's a few people that have been mentioned. One being Carrie Lake. The other being Salem's Scott Jennings. He'd also be great. And the current deputy press secretary would also be a good person. You know, I'm actually remembering the days, folks, when we had Kellyanne Conway in the White House. Man, could she keep the press in line? Now, I'm not suggesting that she's going to come back on board with President Trump's administration. I think she's pretty well embedded with a certain news network. But I appreciated her forthrightness and getting the MAGA agenda out there when she was part of the messaging of the Trump administration in the first term. But we've got to get out there. Caroline has left, and that position cannot and should not remain vacant for too long, because the American people, they need the facts, and they need to, you know, be apprised exactly of what's happening. So we're gonna keep an eye on that. Not only to mention that, folks, come on, we have the midterms approaching. And we have to have, like what President Trump did last night, as far as going into this posting frenzy on X, he did many, many endorsements of congressional candidates. He also did something which I really like, because I'm broadcasting here from Philadelphia, the Commonwealth of Pennsylvania. He endorsed Stacey Garrity for governor. Now, this is going to be a tough climb for Stacey, because she's going against Josh Shapiro. Josh Shapiro was also the attorney general before Pennsylvania, before he became governor of Pennsylvania. But Stacey needs

0: all our help. Yes, I said all our help, not just the people here in the Commonwealth. She's going to need more resources, more people on the ground, and let's face it, more money. Now, Josh Shapiro, the current governor here of Pennsylvania, he's kind of got his eyes on the governor campaign, but let's face it, he's got his eye on the big prize, and that is 2028. Yeah, folks, I think he's running. I think he's running, and I think he's lining up some pretty significant donors as well. Now, it was problematic, if you remember, back in 24, that Kamala Harris passed him over. I don't think he was too happy about that, and went with the Stunod, the governor of Minnesota. But I think Josh Shapiro, I think he's got his eyes set on the big prize. And when I look at what the Democrats folks are going to bring to the 2028 presidential election, not just Josh Shapiro or the potential for Gavin Newsom or Kamala Harris, or let's be realistic here, AOC. Now, AOC had some really disturbing behavior last week, which I've been discussing on my podcast all week. When she was at Ground Zero with the mayor of New York City, Mamdani, during the Ground Zero ceremony, and she's laughing, and so's the mayor of New York City with her. Now, keep in mind, folks, this is the face of the Democrats. They don't respect anything. They don't, you know, they don't respect our values. And come on, who laughs at a solemn ceremony? We've had close to 3,000 Americans that were killed by terrorists 25 years ago. That's no laughing matter. And I'm not being hyperbolic about this. We got to call them out, who they really are. And of course, you know, the Democrats, Socialists of America, what kind of agenda, what kind of a future do you think the Democrats have lined up for the American people? Well, we look at some of their actions, some of their statements about, let's say, for example, mass deportations and the use of ICE. ICE is the backbone of our law enforcement getting the illegals out of the country. Yet we saw, what, a month or two ago up in Newark at the ICE detention center, where these individuals, supported by the Democrats, of course, protesting, throwing rocks at the ICE vehicles, and actually they were there for several weeks, had tents set up, supplies, a media tent. Now, somebody's paying for that, folks. Somebody is paying for all these anti-ICE demonstrations. And unfortunately, folks, I don't think we're done with them. And I think one of the things I would like Kash Patel and the FBI is to start looking into this. We'll be right back, folks. Okay. I'm glad that we are going to start focusing, and I hope we're going to start focusing on this problem that we have and these ICE demonstrations that are seriously disrupting our country. We'll be right back.
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0: And welcome back to the Andy Hoosier Show. My name is Matthew J. of the Matthew J. Show, and I'm filling in for Andy, and proud to do so. You know, I was looking at something this week, actually several articles on it about Charlie Kirk's family is moving forward with legal action against the Utah Valley University, claiming failed security. Now, apparently there was some type of, according to media reports, there was some type of communication that between Charlie's people and security there that rooftops would be secured. And as we unfortunately found out, they weren't. Now, I know Charlie Kirk had a top-notch security team. And one would seem like, even if I guess if the university officials say we've got this covered, we've got that covered, you can't assume anything, and you should be, you know, diligent as possible. Anyway, it looks like it's going to be legal action is happening, along with the Tyler Robinson, the I guess you would say alleged shooter at this point until he's convicted. And that trial has certainly turned out to be quite a circus. But at the end of the day, folks, at the end of the day, we have lost someone, Charlie Kirk. Someone that was, to me, so pivotal to American democracy. And what I mean by that, Charlie went to campuses across the country. He wanted to engage in constructive dialogue with the left on these campuses. And what did he get in return for his goodwill? You have Tyler Robinson, allegedly, the man that's on trial, allegedly, doing what he did. Charlie only being 31 years old, married man of two young children. And certainly, as you look down the road, somebody that was also, I would think, presidential material. Somebody that loved America. Taken down in his prime. And we have to be aware of that, folks. That what we are dealing with, what conservatives are dealing with in this country is evil. Very, very evil. Like I spoke about a few minutes ago, as far as the anti-ICE protest and bricks being thrown at officers, that's evil to me. Are we going to get another Charlie Kirk that will do what Charlie did so well, communicating the conservative message? I don't know. I don't know if we're going to ever see a Charlie Kirk type figure that can really lead a generation. And that's what he did. Now, I hope this trial is successful and there's a prosecution. Because this individual took a lot away from America with his actions. Now, I actually wanted to talk about this at the beginning when I was mentioning ICE. Folks, how comfortable are you with ICE at polling stations? And the recent Supreme Court decision going against Trump's plan as far as mail-in ballots. Would this be something that voters, whether Republican, Democrat, Independent, whatever, would they be okay with it? Would the Democrats initiate legal action against something like that? And is it actually being pondered by the Trump administration? We'll be right back.
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16: With SRN News, I'm Ron Taylor. Breaking news this hour as the president, President Trump, has returned to the White House early after leaving Camp David and shortening his trip, as the Trump administration is now weighing their next steps in the Iran war just ahead of his trip to New York next week for the UN General Assembly. Iran said Saturday that it had conveyed conditions to the U.S. through Qatar for ending the war and was awaiting the president's response. Saudi Arabia confirming that Yemen's Houthi rebels tried to attack its capital with ballistic missiles. It was the first attack, or at least target, since in Riyadh since the escalation in fighting began. The Fed raised the benchmark interest rate Wednesday for the first time since 2023 in an effort to quell stubbornly high inflation, and the central bank, of course, signaling another rate hike that could occur later in the year. President Trump also launching a new focused unit called AI Force to govern AI. This is SRN News.
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19: Tonight, expect periods of rain at times heavy, accompanied by a thunderstorm. Flooding is possible in low-lying and poorly drained areas. The low will be 61. Tomorrow, anticipate occasional morning rain. Otherwise, it'll be mostly cloudy with a high of 67. I'm meteorologist Jason Caterina on FM 92.7 and AM 1400. 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
0: Hey, folks, welcome back to the Andy Hoosier Show. My name is Matthew Jay of the Matthew Jay Show. 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I also want to make a reminder that we have a special guest. The best-selling author, Casey Fleming, is going to be joining us at the top of the hour to give us his take on what's been happening in America and around the world this week. Now, we got a lot of stuff going on still that U.S. forces are involved in. And, of course, one of the biggest ones that is still ongoing and very costly, I may add, is what's happening in the Strait of Hormuz. I was looking at some information yesterday, I think it was from CENTCOM, saying that the war so far with Iran has cost $43.6 billion just this year. Now, folks, keep in mind we have a $40 trillion national debt. And as we got on the show tonight, there were breaking news that Iran has submitted a proposal for peace. And I think it should be looked at closely. I think that President Trump needs an off-ramp here. We need an off-ramp here. We have enough things to focus on here in America domestically. And as far as I'm concerned, the enemy is within our borders, which has been amply demonstrated by the anti-ICE protest, the Democrat Socialist of America, on and on. I think that these overseas engagements, specifically like we have in the Strait of Hormuz, and of course in Ukraine, which I'll get into in a minute, is a distraction. I know the Iranian regime are a bunch of crazy zealots, and what they're doing to their people is abominable. But if there's going to be regime change in Tehran, it has to be organic. The kinetic portion of it has already been tried by America and the Israelis and others. It doesn't work. Real diplomacy has to happen at this point. Now, do I think that Steve Witkoff and Jared Kushner are up to the task for negotiating some type of peace that will last with Iran? I don't know. I know they're pretty adept at business. I know that. But we're looking at diplomacy here. And I believe that we need seasoned diplomats up at the plate to negotiate with Iran. We don't want this to turn into a forever war. And we want the Iranian people to be free. There are a lot of really good objectives that we want. We want the Iranian people to not be living under tyranny. But there's a certain ways of going about it. And I think these on again, off again attacks by the U.S. against Iran and Iran against tankers in the Strait, I just don't want it to be dragged on forever. And why do I say that? Have you gone to fill up your tank lately? I'm looking at what, 470, 480? I was in D.C. last week, and I was a couple blocks from Union Station. It was $5.19 a gallon. And, of course, the price of diesel. The price of diesel is hurting the small trucking businesses, and I mean really hurting them. I heard a discussion last week that some truckers were thinking about parking their truck because the cost of diesel is astronomical. Folks, this ripples all down the economy if we don't get a handle on these gas prices. And I know there's a lot of other factors. State taxes are very high, and it pushes the cost up as well. But at the end of the day, good old-fashioned diplomacy, I hope, will win the day in the Strait of Hormuz. Because, you know, when I voted for President Trump back in 2024, I voted for no more overseas wars because that was what was being conveyed by President Trump. I know things change and the world changes, but I just didn't want to get involved up to our necks in something that is just not beneficial to the average man and woman in America. And let's face it, and I want to be realistic with the crowd here in the audience. How has it been better for you since the war started with Iran? Besides not the gas or diesel prices, how about going to the supermarket? I'm not trying to slam the Trump administration, but affordability issues, inflation, yeah, they're going to have an impact in the midterms. And it's something that the Republican Party and President Trump should focus on. Which gets back to my America first. Let's focus what's happening inside our borders. Let's address these affordability issues. I know there's a lot of things floating around. President Trump floated the $5,000 check to every taxpayer if the Republicans can maintain both chambers in November. That's a lot of money. That's what are going to be over $1 trillion. I think it's been knocked down a bit. I've been hearing things floating around about a $500 check to every taxpayer before the midterms. I think anything will help here because you don't want to lose your base. You want people to come out and vote in November. And I was looking at some data before we got here, and I know it's Polymarket, but the Polymarket traders gives Democrats a 79% chance of winning. They're saying the 18 to 24 vote, which used to be in Trump's corner, now looks like it's squarely in the Democrats' corner. And then you look at independents. Well, Matthew J., what about the independents? It's going 51 to 39, edge the Democrats. I know polls can absolutely be wrong. We know that. Remember 2016? But there are some economic signs out there that concern me, and they probably should concern you as well. That's why I think it's incumbent, with that type of economic news floating around, that we push the positive agenda, what President Trump and the Republicans are doing as far as securing our borders, mass deportations, and I may add, law and order issues. And I think it was a great idea having the National Guard go to some of these Democrat-run cities that overrun by the crime element. And of course, we have Soros-backed district attorneys, progressive district attorneys, like I have here in Philadelphia, that run wild, that want to empty the prisons, where the cop is the perp and the criminal is the good guy. Folks, it's all around me. Certainly here in Philadelphia, that's what I see. And one would think at some point that Democrat voters would say, I've had enough with the crime here and the way the city's being run. We haven't had a Republican mayor in 60 years, over 60 years. I don't know how the average voter here in Philadelphia can feel comfortable with putting the Democrats in power. And listen, I also want to mention here, folks, when you're going to the polls in November, you got to keep this in mind. If you're voting Democrat, you're voting for open borders, you're voting for communism, higher taxes, Sharia law, and like I mentioned earlier, crime through the roof. Does that sound like an agenda that you want to live with, or you want your kids to live with, or you want your grandkids to live with? The Democrat agenda is misery, pure misery. And right now, if the Republicans can get their act and get their act together, you can counter this. But you got to get in front of the American people and tell them these positive things that I've been saying throughout today's show. We all know the Democrats, the Democrat Socialists of America. We all know their agenda. We need to know what the Republicans will do for us, and we will cast our vote accordingly. We'll be right back, folks.
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0: And welcome back, folks. I'm Matthew J. of the Matthew J. Show. I'm filling in for Andy today. You know, before we get back into the show, I want to say a few words about Americans for Prosperity. Congress is gearing up for another reconciliation bill, and our friends at Americans for Prosperity are making sure they are focused on the affordability agenda of 2026. 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It's time we put pressure on our elected officials to make sure they are focused on what needs to be done this year. Go to AmericansForProsperity.org/affordability, and let's help bring in the golden age of America with Americans for Prosperity. I want to get to another issue that the U.S. is involved with, and it's a big issue. It should be a big issue as far as our involvement with Ukraine and Russia. We saw that President Trump just signed the Russian sanctions bill, which was part of this bill that Lindsey Graham was pushing just before he passed. And that has been signed into law by President Trump. Now, as I've been mentioning throughout the show, I think it's a good idea to take a step back or extract ourselves from these overseas endeavors. If you want to establish a new rapport with Russia, I don't think slamming them with new sanctions is going to help end the Ukrainian war or end the Iranian war. And by the way, I think Russia can do both. That's why I think the sanctions bill is ill-timed. And listen, folks, I'm not saying Vladimir Putin is this great guy. Far from it. But look at the current pace of the war, Ukraine and Russia. We see the Russians, they've destroyed over 500 Ukrainian locomotives in the past few months. They've been bombing Odessa and Kiev under sustained attack. You know, folks, I'm watching videos of people in Kiev that have to run into the subways when the Russian missiles and the bombers are striking overhead. That's no way to live. And we are approaching death tolls. I just got some numbers the other day. 1.6 million Ukrainian dead and close to 300,000 Russians dead. So we're approaching the 2 million mark for both. Obviously, the Ukrainians, from the data I'm looking at, are on the receiving end of these casualties. This is a war that never had to happen. I'd like to think that the United States is revisiting all the money and support that we have given Zelensky. But I don't know if that's happening. I keep reading in it as of today that there is more military supplies in a big way on its way to Ukraine. Folks, there is no way that Vladimir Putin is going to be dethroned or regime change, whatever you think him, good, bad, or indifferent. He runs Russia. He's who you have to deal with. And you look at the history, the last 4.5 years since the Russian invasion of eastern Ukraine, you look at the Nord Stream 1 and 2 pipeline, $1 billion Russian investment, which was destroyed by elements of U.S., NATO. And of course, we look at the upcoming winter in Europe, their energy costs are going through the roof. This war can end if we get the right people to the table and with the possibility of possibly Zelensky stepping aside, and we will get more progress. We'll be right back, folks.

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6: Breaking news this hour from Town Hall. I'm Ron Taylor. President Trump returning to the White House a bit earlier than expected after leaving Camp David in Maryland.
7: .com says Mr. Trump's return comes as the administration weighs its next steps in the war with Iran. The president's early return also comes ahead of his upcoming trip to New York for the UN General Assembly. Iran says it has revealed conditions to the U.S. through Qatar for ending the war and is waiting for President Trump's response.
6: Correspondent Andrew Stewart adding that Marine One arrived at the Ellipse in Washington late last night with the president. The midterm elections are less than 2 months away, but in some states, early voting the states began early voting Friday, with one more starting later in the month, Virginia, South Dakota, and Minnesota, allowing voters to begin casting their ballots before the midterms on September 18th. Early voting in Illinois began 40 days ahead of the reaction and the election on September 24th in Sioux Falls. Voters Lori Withy and Marcel Self say rising prices are on their minds.
8: I filled my gas tank up yesterday, and it was over $60 to fill my gas tank. I'm not happy.
9: No. I filled mine up, and it was over $30. I've never had to pay that for gas.
8: Yeah. And going to the grocery store is scary in itself as well.
9: Right. Every time you go, the prices are higher.
8: So, yeah, there's a few things that we need to change and fix.
6: President Trump is going to launch a new unit focused on AI after leading figures in the industry publicly sounding the alarm of the growing technology. AI Force will be overseen by a newly appointed AI czar. The president had appointed investor David Sachs at his AI and crypto before the businessman stepped down from that role. News and analysis found at townhall.com.
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5: Now, your official FM 92.7 The Answer weather forecast.
11: Tonight, expect periods of rain, at times heavy, accompanied by a thunderstorm. Flooding is possible in low-lying and poorly drained areas. The low will be 61. Tomorrow, anticipate occasional morning rain. Otherwise, it'll be mostly cloudy with a high of 67. I'm meteorologist Jason Caterina on FM 92.7 and AM 1400. 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
3: Hey, I am Brant, and her name is Sherry, and she's a friend and a colleague of mine, and we were just praying for her, actually, because she had a major surgery she just went through.
4: Yes, and I am very happy about something you actually talk about all the time, which is MediShare. 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
16: Hey, and welcome back to the Andy Hoosier Show. My name's Matthew J. from the Matthew J. Show. I'm filling in for Andy like I have been for the past 2 weeks. And I'll tell you, time certainly flies on this show. Folks, you joined us on a good night. We have Casey Fleming that's agreed to return to the show for a second week. And we are more than elated that he has. He is the CEO of Black Ops Partners, national security advisor, and counterintelligence expert. He's the author of the best-selling book, The Red Tsunami, The Silent Storm Killing Your Freedom. And let's go right to the Red State Spirits Hotline. How are you doing tonight, Casey?
17: Doing great. Thanks for having me, Matthew.
16: Casey, you know, I was in D.C. this week. I'm doing a little bit of business and got off the train, took the train down from Philadelphia. Nice ride. And when I got out of the station, I was met with and greeted by three national Guard troops. And, you know, very professional looking and keeping things very safe. I said, wow, this is nice. It looks like President Trump certainly is keeping up with his law and order program. But then I looked back and I said to myself, should we need the National Guard or troops on American streets? Are things that bad in America? And have Democrats failed everyone? So, Casey, I guess what I'm going to be asking you is, was seeing the National Guard when I get off the train in Washington, D.C., a good thing or a bad thing?
17: Well, it's a good thing and it's a bad thing. It's a good thing because we've got the National Guard and they are covering for a very weak local law enforcement. And so it is very sad that we have to have National Guard over and above and be in the umbrella over local law enforcement, but that's where the country is right now. So, yes, previous administrations have been very, very soft on crime. It's meant to weaken the United States for eventual takeover. I hate to speak that strongly, but that's exactly what the plan is. There is a bigger strategy. Everybody knows something is out there, but most people don't know how to connect the dots, nor do they. A lot of them don't want to connect the dots, but they are certainly there and they must be connected.
16: Well, Casey, I was looking at an even bigger picture while you were talking there about not just the National Guard being employed to fight the regular crime in Washington, D.C., but we also have the fear of terrorism. And we had a National Guard troop, I think it was a young woman from Georgia, that was killed. I think it was last year or earlier this year. So obviously it's a dangerous job. So it's kind of like a two-pronged thing here as far as securing, say, train stations or even airports. And I think I could give the green light on that. How bad is the threat of terrorism in our country in 2026, Casey?
17: Well, it's significant because in standard times, we always had a threat of terrorism. Remember 9/11 and all the things that happened on 9/11. But, you know, those terrorists were able to operate inside U.S. borders and on U.S. soil, undetected for the most part. And so those are still going on. They have been going on, but it's been elevated ever since there were open borders. And so there are a lot of

0: move by President Trump last night. He banned CNN, MSN Now, Politico. He banned them from the White House press room for spreading fake news. And I know that the lefties are jumping up and down and there's going to be some challenges and whatnot. But when you think about it, and I'm okay with President Trump's move there, but when you think about it, Casey, when Joe Biden, the Joe Biden regime, I can also remember the press coming in and talking to Biden's press secretary, and then anytime Biden would come out, it would be this highly structured, I'm going to pick this reporter, and this reporter is going to ask me this question. Okay, so absolutely fake news and not getting the real story out to the American people. So my question to you, Casey, is are you okay with Trump banning CNN, MS Now, and Politico? Do you think that is advantageous to the American people?
1: Well, I'm more than okay with it. Several years ago, we diverted from telling the truth in the media. The media basically are pawns of the political regimes. And foreign operators like the Chinese Communist Party, Russia, and the like. So, you know, back in the day, journalism was required to report the truth of exactly what the truth is. They had to verify it before, you know, one or two sources before they were able to print it or put it on the airwaves. But over the past several years, and more specifically during the previous administrations of Clinton started it, Obama, Biden, they got away from the truth. And so and the point is, most people know that mainstream media does not cover the truth. And so mainstream media cannot be trusted. It's my personal opinion and direction to folks, only get your weather and your sports off of mainstream media. Go to other channels, other sources to get the truth of really what's going on in the world and in the United States and in your local community. So mainstream media cannot be trusted, and I'm more than okay with at least getting these three entities a time out. I doubt that they'll ever get their heads straight. Our country has become too politicized, away from the American people, away from the citizen, and supporting these external forces that are hell-bent on weakening the United States and weakening the American people. Back to you, Matt.
0: Yeah, Casey, I certainly agree with all those points. And while we are on this subject, and I know you've discussed this in your book, The Red Tsunami, The Silent Storm, Killing Your Freedom, we talk about getting the truth, and that is imperative, but we have what, let's say, the CCP is doing through TikTok, which is essentially a venue for propaganda for anti-American type behavior. What can we do about this propaganda onslaught? And how do we prevent our kids from being exposed to all this negativity?
1: Well, great question, because we're in the process of actually writing a mother's guide to raising resilient children and not pawns. And, you know, it's all about the truth. We've got to have free speech. We've got to have truth, or we don't have a democracy. So people have to be able to go somewhere to get the truth. And in fact, we're working on that as well behind the scenes for the American people. You know, our government has ceased to support the American people. You know, Congress, you know, they've spent more time going after each other than solving problems and passing bills. In all of history, this is the worst Congress we've ever had as far as the number of bills being passed. It's number one above even the Johnson administration, that didn't get much passed as well. That means those people that we put in office are not working for us. They are not serving us. And back in the day, Thomas Jefferson, 250 years ago, said that if the government, first of all, the people get the power from the government, and the people tell the government what to do. And what's happened over the past 30 plus years is the government has gotten so strong, it's telling the American people what to do. So the American people have to exercise the Constitution that our brilliant founding fathers gave us. And they need to get out and vote. There's, you know, we've got a tremendous responsibility we've got a tremendous duty.

0: and an obligation to get out and vote every time there's primaries, every time there's state, federal, local elections, but more than ever in this election coming up in just a month's time. So everybody needs to get out and vote, and you have to understand that there, your family and your freedom has never been under threat and under the risk that you have today, never in the 250 years since we've been there. If you, in July of 2026, just a couple of months ago, five things happened that most people did not understand or did not notice that happened, and they're very significant, and we've crossed the Rubicon. Number one, Trump came out and said that the biggest threat to the future of the United States since our founding is communism. But he didn't say who. At the same time, the Senate passed a bill unanimously, and you've never heard those two words in a sentence, or at least not in a long time, Senate and unanimous. Senate Bill 444, where they said that Xi Jinping and the Chinese Communist Party are the biggest threat to the future of the United States and the American way of life. Then Speaker of the House Johnson came out right after that and said, hey, listen, we're in a war. And he wasn't talking about the Iran war. He says, the American people are in a war. We're trying to wake them up. My question is, why are you trying to wake us up now over any other time? And in my opinion, in our opinion, is that he's breaking the glass in case of emergency, basically saying we don't have a handle on this. The fourth thing that happened was Trump went to NATO and basically told NATO that the future of the free world is absolutely in jeopardy with this communism threat. And then the last thing was Trump wanted to report on mainstream media that the intelligence that has come out through our intelligence organizations, that the Chinese Communist Party is in our voting machines in hardware, software, and also hacked 220 million voter records. And he wanted to come out on mainstream media to say that, and mainstream media would not host the sitting president who had a message. So it's showing that your country's broken, and that's more of a reason why you need to get out and vote, everyone. The other thing is your families are under threat, not just by communism, but also by radical Islam and Islamic jihad. You've got to vote people in office that are going to put an end to this, where Islamic jihad says that you must convert to Islam or they must kill you. And that is something very, very serious. And when you go back to this whole thing, it all goes back to basically religious war and spiritual war. Most people don't know and don't understand that that communism actually at the very core is a religion, and it's anti-US, anti-God, and anti-Christ. So you're either team God or you're rooting for the other side, which is anti-Christ. So that boils it all down.
1: No, I got Casey. Listen, we're going to hold you through this next break, and I actually want to get your thoughts. As you probably know, the Chinese premier is coming to D.C. We'll talk about it on the other side.
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1: And welcome back. This is Matthew J. of the Matthew J. Show. I'm filling in for Andy Hoosier today, and I've got to thank Andy again for letting me speak with this audience for the past 2 weeks. It's really been great. We got another 35 minutes or so, and you joined us at a great time. We have best-selling author Casey Fleming of The Red Tsunami, The Silent Storm, Killing Your Freedom. Now, Casey, I'm going to get to a question, and we're going to need to use the other side as well as far as answering it. We've just got a few minutes in this segment. You're probably well aware, Casey, that the Chinese premier is going to be visiting the White House this week. It's going to be a complete state visit. And I'm wondering, Casey, what should be brought up to the Chinese premier? You know, we have the interfering of U.S. elections, which President Trump had a press conference a while back talking about it, stealing technology. We've got a fentanyl crisis. We cartels out of control. We've got the, you know, China's infiltrating our society at all levels, our colleges, or, you know, entertainment and whatnot. So my question, Casey, is if you were advising President Trump, what would you want him to say to the Chinese premier this week?
0: There's honestly not much you can say to an enemy that is absolutely bent on replacing the United States and taking it over. So they have never honored any commitments they've ever made to the global community or the U.S. community. They've never honored anything. They've promised the moon, and they're very, very, the word is diabolical. So all these things need to be brought up. But understand, whatever agreements you get from the Chinese Communist Party, they will never admit to and never, you know, never deliver upon. They'll agree to everything, including AI. And, you know, we talked, you know, our AI tech heavies, tech bros, have all come out and said, we've got to throttle this thing back. It's getting out of control and so on. But I assure you, China will not throttle that whole thing. So, you know, it's the Chinese Communist Party and Xi Jinping playing the U.S., stacking a bunch of CEOs in the dinner hall is not going to change anything. And I wish I could be more optimistic, but he is the representative and the chairman of the most ruthless, diabolical, formidable enemy the planet has ever seen. And they have a very rich uncle that funds them, and that's called Uncle Sam. So back to you, Matthew.
1: Yeah, well said, Casey. You know, I'm thinking when the Chinese premier shows up, and the U.S. press doesn't do this, I'd be asking him, it was the Chinese press will say, like, oh, wow, America, you're so violent, gun violence, all kinds of stuff happening on your streets. Why doesn't President Trump in front of the press say, well, Mr. Premier, I don't like the way you treat the Uyghurs or the Tibetans. You do a lot of bad things to your society. And of course, Casey, you know, we don't have to look much further. When back in 2020 and 2021 with COVID, what the Chinese government did to their own people, it was diabolical. But what I'm getting at, Casey, is that I think President Trump should be calling them out. It should be a two-way street. What are your thoughts on that, Casey?
0: Well, if you remember, Trump and 16 CEOs of our top CEOs flew to Beijing just a few months ago, and before they landed, they were told there are four red lines. You cannot talk about Taiwan. You cannot talk about human rights atrocities and a couple other things. So what does that tell you about negotiating when you already start and say there are four red lines you can't cross? Back to you, Matthew.
1: Yeah, Casey, we'll be right back after the break. We got a lot to talk about this meeting this week in D.C.
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16: With SRN News, I'm Ron Taylor. President Trump has returned to the White House tonight after leaving Camp David in Maryland earlier than initially expected. The president shortened the trip as his administration weighs its next steps in the war with Iran, just ahead of the trip to New York next week for the UN General Assembly. Iran said Saturday that it had conveyed conditions to the U.S. through Qatar for ending the war and was awaiting the president's response. Saudi Arabia confirming that Yemen's Houthi rebels tried to attack its capital with a ballistic missile. It was the first attack targeting Riyadh since the escalation of the fighting began. The statement late Saturday by the Saudi-led coalition fighting the Houthis came along after the early morning attempt. The Federal Reserve raising the benchmark interest rate Wednesday for the first time in 3 years in an effort to quell stubbornly high inflation, and the central bank signaling another rate hike could occur later in the year. This is SRN News.
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19: Tonight, expect periods of rain, at times heavy, accompanied by a thunderstorm. Flooding is possible in low-lying and poorly drained areas. The low will be 61. Tomorrow, anticipate occasional morning rain. Otherwise, it'll be mostly cloudy with a high of 67. I'm meteorologist Jason Katerina on FM 92.7 and AM 1400. 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
1: Yeah, folks, welcome back to the Andy Hoosier Show. My name is Matthew J. I host the Matthew J. Show, and I'm so glad you decided to join us today, and you joined us at a great time, I must say. We have best-selling author Casey Fleming of The Red Tsunami, The Silent Storm, Killing Your Freedom, who has joined us today, and we are really knocking it out of the ballpark here. Casey is anyway. Now, just before the break, we were talking about the Chinese premier is coming to D.C. He's meeting with President Trump. I'm sure there's a lot to talk about. And we have an expert in this area, Casey Fleming. Now, Casey, I've got to put this to you. Just, I know it's a kind of a general question, but it's a very important question. What can be done by China to improve relations with the U.S.? Are we past that mark? We can't stop their destabilization efforts. Where are we currently at with the U.S.-China relationship?
0: Well, diplomatically, everybody is acting like it's business as usual. But those of us who are tip of the spear on this specific subject, there's no winning here. Xi Jinping and the Chinese Communist Party and the axis of aggressors. Remember, the Chinese Communist Party is the grand master over Russia, Iran, Pakistan, North Korea, and the drug cartels. And under Iran, the CCP has Iran managing the six terrorist organizations. So most people don't understand that we are actually in a real hot war with China and Russia, with Iran being the face of that, the proxy, and with Ukraine being the face of that as well. So it's past the point of no return. This baby has, it's, you know, we're in the ninth month now of pregnancy, and there's no turning back. So you know, everybody's playing everybody when this gets down to it. But when you see how somebody acts, you know, we all learned that a long time ago. Forget what they tell you and what they talk about. Watch their actions. And that is absolutely the truth with the Chinese Communist Party. So, you know, all this is just rearranging the deck chairs. We are in an absolute unrestricted war, which is everything short of conventional or hot war, but we've already gone over that, as I just mentioned, with Iran and Ukraine. So I'm not hopeful at all. This is just another show up and throw up incident. Where here's the point: the American people don't realize that they have the power to fix all of this. Number one, get out and vote. In the midterms and school boards, midterms, everything you can get. You know, we've slept at the wheel, and this is the price that we have to pay. Now we all have to have a side gig, and it means protecting their country, our families, and getting out and vote. The other thing is everybody votes every day, several times a day, with their wallet. Because we're a capitalist society, that money that you spend a lot of times is going back to the Chinese Communist Party. So our government is compromised. Many of our elected officials take money from the CCP or re-election money in their re-election PACs. Wall Street's addicted to CCP cash. So you've got to be the bigger person and say, listen, if it's from China or Hong Kong or one of their proxies, I'm not buying it. And if I have to pay a little bit more money, then that's the answer there. So voting, number one, in the elections, and voting every day with your wallet. You have the power. You have the control. One last point I want to make, just for mathematical sake. If you consider the radical left to be about 10% of America, and just for equal measure, the radical right being 10%, that means 80% of the American people are all together. And your enemy doesn't want three things to happen. They don't want, and that's all the enemies. That's people in Congress that are against the American people. That it's people on U.S. soil, enemies that are on U.S. soil that don't want it to happen. Number one, they don't want you to become informed. Number two, they don't want you to unite. And number three, they don't want you to take action. Just think if 80% of the American people woke up to the facts and became educated, and united together and took action together what our country would be. And that there's no other choice. It has to happen, and it has to happen now. Back to you, Matthew.
1: Casey, I mean, I agree with you, and I would think most of the audience certainly agrees with what you just said. What I'm trying to get my arms around here, Casey, is President Trump a few months back gave that speech about election interference by the CCP. So I guess my question to you, Casey, is why are we even inviting the Chinese premier? The president has already gotten out there and said these are some bad hombres and they're interfering, as you've stated and you've put in your book, they're interfering in this, which you've referenced as a unrestricted warfare using the Mexican cartels and fentanyl and all kinds of things. How do you negotiate with a leader that is committed to your country's destruction?
0: All it is we call it window dressing, because when he gets back on his plane and Trump goes back into his office, it's business. It's just like it never happened. Okay, so this is all diplomacy. It's all window dressing, and nothing's going to change. Let me just tell you. The number we know in the intelligence community of the fentanyl murders, they're not fentanyl deaths. They're fentanyl murders. Call them what they are. We know that number to be double. It's about double the 75,000-80,000 that the government reports. We know that a lot of times the government cooks the book on crime, on unemployment, on all these things. So we know that the number is 150,000. The last time we lost 150,000 Americans was World War II. Why was that not on the front page of every newspaper, on all over the internet and all over mainstream media? I assure you, back in the day, I wasn't around, but back in the day, World War II and the war was on every page, every paragraph of every newspaper and in every newsreel, because that was the most important thing. Well, we're losing the same number of people every single year. And by the way, that's the equivalent of 2 737s going down every single day. Okay, so if you look at that's 1 737 going down every day if you take the government's numbers, but we know that number to be double. So it's that kind of damage that's going on, and Xi Jinping is just laughing because we went globalism with globalists and turn China into the manufacturing country and the manufacturer to the world. And now we've got to figure out how to decouple ourselves from China. We get 100% of our antibiotics from China. We get 75% of all of our medicines from China. A lot of the stuff is laced with poison, heavy metals. If you look at the tests that come out from China, I mean, they're in a war against the United States. We've got Chinese CCP and PLA generals talking about biological warfare against America 10 years before COVID ever hit. So when it hit, we knew it was a biological weapon. And our government was part of it. And our government was secretive and assisted and complacent on the thing. And let me tell you, it's against the American people. And that's what I'm trying to say. Everybody knows something's up. I connect the dots in the book that I wrote. It came out just a few months ago. But that connects the dots for everyone. And everybody needs to understand that it's down to the American people now. We need a new set of founding fathers and founding mothers to usher us into the next 250 years. And we need the same kind of commitment, courage, and raw courage of every American to step up and take their country seriously. Back to you, Matthew.
1: Casey, well said. You know, when you're discussing fentanyl and the role of the CCP and their partners in Mexican cartels, in my former life as a transit official, I can't tell you how many scenes that I went to of people overdosing, either at stations or actually on the train or the bus. So obviously it's been a real issue with the American people. You'd be hard pressed not to find a family that you know on your street or wherever that has not been affected by these fentanyl deaths. And the fact that the CCP and this, what you refer to as the unrestricted warfare, are using, you know, every tool they have to destabilize America. Well, that's very concerning to me. Now, Casey, with the last 2 minutes or so left, if you could just comment more on the Red Tsunami and the Citizen Survival Guide and Electronic Bill of Rights, if you can get that and displaying the American flag.
0: Well, thank you for that. The Red Tsunami, I would recommend people get a few copies and pay it forward. It's that serious. We are out of time. I'm a business executive, a technology management consulting and counterintelligence guy. I'm not a conspiracy theorist. I'm not a sky is falling guy. I just look at the facts and I report them and I make decisions accordingly. So get the Red Tsunami, go to the redtsunami.com. If you go to redtsunami.com/acclaim, you can see who a lot of our endorsers are, and they're the who's who in the intelligence community. We're part of a global group called the Sheepdogs of the who's who in intelligence and subject matter experts. They've elected me to be the poster child to get the message out. So that's where you get the book. Also, Amazon, Ingram, Barnes & Noble, and so on. There's an electronic Bill of Rights because our Bill of Rights doesn't include technology. Couldn't 250 years ago. AI or any of the other stuff, and nobody is standing up for the American people to protect your data, your privacy, and your future online, you and your children. And that's where you can go get it. You can
1: Casey, listen, LinkedIn. Yeah, Casey, thanks for joining us today and sparing some time for us, for the audience and whatnot. We've learned a lot today. Thanks again, and we'll be talking to you soon, sir.
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9: Have no fear. The voice of reason is here. This is the voice of reason with Andy Hoosier.
1: 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Must be 21 years or older, and please drink responsibly. You know, I've been thinking a lot today lately, birthdays tomorrow, and you see how the years go by so quickly. And I just looking back, I was born back in the 60s, and I look at the wars, actually famines, and certainly in Africa, and you look at some Wall Street crashes. I think we had one there in 87. And of course we had the wars in Iraq and Afghanistan. And then we had COVID in 2020. It's been a tumultuous few decades there, I must say. But we have persevered through it. I think if you embrace conservative values and you embrace God, your family, community, the Constitution, well, then you got a strong base to move forward. And that's certainly what moves me forward every day. And if I may say, and I certainly am going to interject politics here in the last few minutes, that the midterms that are, 45, 50 days away, somewhere around there, that it is imperative that you don't stay on the fence, that you get to the polling station and you vote for sanity. You don't vote for what I brought up earlier today as far as voting for the Democrats. You don't vote for open borders or communism or higher taxes or Sharia law or rampant crime. You vote for a stable America, a prosperous America. I know things aren't perfect right now in the United States and around the world. And if you listen to my podcast, The Matthew J. Show, during the week, Monday through Friday, 7 p.m., you will see that I push the agenda that America first means America first. And that is to say that when we focus on making America better, whether that's securing our border, reducing the national debt, eliminating DEI, things like that, we are going to have a better country. But if we sit back and we say, well, you know, I'm still mad about what happened in the Strait of Hormuz or over in Ukraine or anywhere. You can't do that. We have to work on these issues. That makes us why we are a great nation and a great people, that we can have constructive dialogue at the end of the day. And like I've said a few times, I'm hoping that President Trump has this epiphany and wakes up one morning and says, you know what? I think we have had enough in the Middle East or in Ukraine that we have to focus on the American people. And the reason why that is paramount is because you do have Democrats running wild now talking about affordability issues and inflation. And of course, you know, let's be realistic, some of those issues are around, but President Trump is also trying to do things and make things better for the country with tariffs and bringing in foreign investment and more jobs. These things don't happen overnight. You have to give the agenda some time. Thanks again, folks, for joining me, and I'll be talking to you soon. Bye for now.

0: Of our federal government. But today we're in New York City at our New York affiliate, and happy to be here too, and happy to spend the evening with Joe Piscopo and the entire team here at The Answer in Manhattan. A great time on a boat around New York Harbor and the Statue of Liberty. And Joe Piscopo is a national treasure. What an incredible guy he is. So thank you for that, and thank you for everybody hosting us here. We are in the Relief Factor studio, and we are thrilled to be on the Salem Radio Network. Coast to coast. Coming up in the next hour, we're going to speak with KT McFarland as well as Sarah Carter, the drug czar. Right now, though, we're joined by Stephanie Lundquist Arora. She is just a mom in Fairfax County, as if anybody's just a mom. But she also is the chapter leader for the Independent Women's Network, and she has been an activist and engaged in the public school system there in Fairfax. Stephanie, always good to talk to you. Thanks for joining us again.
1: Hi, Larry. Thanks for having me.
0: Just a mom. And by the way, anyone who says you're just a mom, you should say, oh, really? Was your mom just a mom? Really? Really?
1: Yeah, is anybody's mom just a mom?
0: Thank you. Listen, we've been detailing all of the mania that goes on at the Fairfax County School Board. And we use Fairfax County as a microcosm, first, because it's so highly politicized because of its proximity to Washington, D.C., where people who run for the school board, they're running as little mini congressmen trying to send a message to the White House and to the world. But also, what we see in Fairfax County is very much replicated in a lower profile sort of way all across the country because of activists that get on the school board. So when we talk about all the policies that they try to enact that has nothing to do with academics, it drives us nuts. And people would be forgiven to think, well, they're focusing on that because academically everything's fine. Everybody's reading, everybody's writing, everyone's passing, but that's not the case. We've got new numbers out of Fairfax County that are absolutely atrocious. What have we learned, Stephanie?
1: Well, we learned that the standardized tests were a terrible failure in Fairfax County. One out of five students in Fairfax County in the general population failed their math, reading, and science standardized tests. And if you look at just the economically disadvantaged students, which account for 41% of the population of the students, it was two out of five failed those standardized tests. So they're focused on all of these very leftist policies, trying to kind of teach the students what to think instead of how to think. And meanwhile, they're just failing in the basics.
0: Wow. And what's remarkable to me is that there are changes in their academic approach and the lowering of standards and the screwing around with the entrance exams and the requirements at Thomas Jefferson High School, which used to be one of the top performing high schools in the country. That was all done under the guise of inclusion and equity, that we want to give a hand up to people who, you know, don't have the same advantages of wealthy students coming from wealthy parents and all that stuff. And the results, I just want to repeat this for everyone heard it, 41% of low-income children, these are the ones that they're focusing on with their equity and inclusion, 41% of them, two in five, fail the standardized tests right now in Fairfax County. Did the school district even put out a statement about this? Have they given any explanation?
1: Oh, no, of course not. It's really inconvenient for them, so they won't talk about it. But for next year's budget, they are saying that they're going to face a shortfall, which is always what they say. But one of the things that the chief financial officer said in her presentation last week was that, well, they could increase the student-to-teacher ratio for one more student per teacher across the entire district to save $35 million. So they're facing a shortfall, and the first thing they think of is increased class sizes, and this is supposed to be the school board for equity.
0: Right.
1: I mean, yeah. But, and that would obviously be the most disadvantageous to the kids that are already doing poorly, like throw more kids in the class. So,
0: and by the way,
1: Larry, you know that.
0: Our guest is Stephanie Lundquist Arora. She is the director of the Fairfax County Chapter for Independent Women's Network. And, all you got to do is reach out to Independent Women's Network wherever you're living in the country and say, wow, I want to be able to have the tools and resources and training to be able to go after my local school system and find out how they're spending our money. You go to Independent Women's Network and get that information. That's what Stephanie did. And Stephanie, you've been doing the

0: I'd like to say thank you for the hat tip on that. And I'm part of a huge team in Fairfax County. And a lot of the people that I work with are people who are actually working in the system, like teachers in schools and staff and administrators in schools. And
1: so they know where to look.
0: In central administration, yes.
1: They know where they're hiding
0: so it's
1: things.
0: It's not an us versus them thing. I want to say there are some really fantastic educators who are also working on this. So
1: thank you for that.
0: It's a great team here. But anyways, they have about 2,346 central administrative staff with salaries, only their salaries, not the benefits, at $272 million. So basically, the student enrollment, while student enrollment is falling, central administration is increasing, the number of administrators and the amount that they pay them. Now, this is a really significant cost, and I know you're nationwide now, and I want everybody in a large district especially to understand this. There's basically no one auditing them. So yeah. The nature of bureaucracy, it grows and grows and grows. So this isn't just a Fairfax County problem. This is every single large school district that's not being monitored. Their bureaucracies are growing, and they will definitely reward themselves with privileges and cut student services whenever they claim they have a budget shortfall. So that's the biggest note here. I just uncovered that,
1: I want to echo it so everyone it land hits home. 2,346 office administrators. They never show up in a school. They never set foot in a classroom. 2,346 central office administrators. Right now, FCPS has about 175,000 students enrolled. Is that about right?
0: Yes. Final numbers will come out at the end of this month, but that's what they're estimating.
1: The ratio of students to administrators is outrageous. What are they all doing?
0: They did start a green initiatives office, which spans across kind of multiple bureaucratic departments. And just the green initiative people have salaries of over $2 million a year. So it's kind of unclear what they're doing exactly, but that's a big one that just started. There's, an equity office, chief engagement office. Nobody even knows really what that one does. So just kind of jobs where you're like, what exactly do you do? And the question can't be answered. It's unclear what they do. And they're making over $200,000 a year, a lot of these people at the top. I just FOIA'd the superintendent this year. She's now making, this fiscal year 2027, she's making $470,000 this year.
1: The superintendent of a school system who is now failing children in poverty to the tune of 2 out of 5 that can't fail, it can't pass basic standardized test scores. Making $470,000. Legal fees. I love this part of your FOIA that you pulled. Since 2020, so we're only talking about 5.5 years now, they've spent $56 million in legal fees, and that's what, to defend themselves from lawsuits?
0: Yes, and it also, just this last year, was $14 million. So you could be like, well, maybe there was an aberration because schools were closed or something like that. No, it's the largest last year. So it's like growing over time.
1: $14 million in legal fees in the last year? That's got to be because they're defending themselves on the transgender issue. Is that what that is?
0: Yes. Well, also, there was a whistleblower case in Centerville High School having to do with whether or not the school facilitated abortions without parents' knowledge for
1: the students.
0: Of course,
1: yes, we talked about that story here, yeah.
0: Yep, and they paid King & Spalding over $8 million. One law firm, they've paid $8 million to both investigate as the independent investigator and their defense. So the independent investigator in this case was also the one that defended the school district against the whistleblower.
1: Now, Abigail Spanberger, the governor of Virginia, ran famously as a moderate, and she said that she wanted to make sure that she took care of the affordability crisis, and she's done nothing about that. And she wanted to make sure that our schools, Virginia schools, are the best in the nation. Has she chimed in on any of this? Because, as the governor, I've got to think that she's going to come down hard on Fairfax County and say, what the hell are you people doing here? You're screwing us up. This is the biggest school district in the state, and they're driving everything down. Or is she on board with the direction that they're taking?
0: Oh, I think this is tribal. She's completely on board because you have to remember we're being

0: governed in Fairfax County by all Democrats on the school board, and all but one in the Board of Supervisors. But so I think this is a tribal thing. She hasn't chimed in to say, what about the quality of education? Why is your budget expanding? But just recently, Larry, as you know, in July, she quietly removed an administrative ruling that would prevent biological males from competing in girls' sports and using girls' locker rooms and bathrooms. So at the state level, she is putting up hurdles to support what they're trying to do in Fairfax County.
1: And by the way, because a mom of children in Fairfax County points that out and complains about it, Stephanie, I have to tell you, you're engaged in a culture war. All you want to do is fight a culture war because...
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1: We've told you earlier in the program about this undercover video that Town Hall Media had as an exclusive. This shows people working for a super PAC affiliated with James Tallarico admitting on camera that they're paying people for their votes. Although they know that it's illegal to pay people votes, so they figured out a way around the law, which I think is also illegal, by the way. Real fast, this is clip one, because we've got a second clip now that Daily Wire has, showing James Tallarico's pastor telling you everything you need to know about who this guy is. But again, if there's any guesswork, we got a lot of listeners in Texas. We talked about it yesterday. Know who this guy is. He's telling you who he is. First, here's the corruption within the super PAC, clip one, how they're paying people to vote. Let's roll that.
12: We are paying people $25 to attend a one-hour Zoom class to learn why voting is important and why the Republicans are causing all these bad things. So it's like a roundabout way of paying people for their votes, essentially, which is interesting.
13: What's this called?
12: It's called the Paid Relational Program. I think Rally Texas is the official name. You can't pay someone to vote for someone. You can't be like, here's $25, go vote for me. You can say, attend a one-hour class and you can receive $25.
1: Can you, though, Sky? That's Sky McAdams, organizing manager for Texas Majority PAC. Yeah, he seems pretty confident that, yeah, you can't pay people to vote, but you can pay people to do this. It's a roundabout way. Those are his words. Roundabout way to get around that little law that says you can't pay people to vote. Yeah, we'll see how that holds up, Sky. Lawyer up, Sky. Lawyer up big time. This is my advice from Uncle Larry over here. So that's that, and that story is exclusive to Town Hall. Go get it at townhall.com. Then we turn over to Daily Wire. Our buddies over at Daily Wire, they've got their own undercover video. Now, this time, it's James Tallarico's minister. Her name is Babs Miller, St. Andrew's Presbyterian Church. This is the church that you see James Tallarico preaching at all the time about how Jesus is a drag queen or whatever the hell he's talking about there, about how whiteness is like a sin from the devil or something. I don't know. It all becomes a blur at some point because it's everything but Christianity, as far as I know my faith. Here is the pastor, Babs Miller, who last we saw on Hidden Camera was saying how the majority of the people in her church was rooting for the assassin in Butler to murder Donald Trump. There may be a commandment violation there or something. Again, I'm not a pastor like Babs is, but that might be something she might want to educate her flock about. But then there's this. When challenged on some of the things that James Tallarico is saying in the campaign right now, saying that he's, you know, walking back some of the stuff that he said on camera right up until the moment he became the Democrat nominee, here's what Babs Miller has to say about the new James Tallarico.
13: Trump people are attacking Tallarico for saying that God is non-binary. That's literally what he is.
14: Yeah.
13: He went on Fox News and like walked that back. Did you see that?
14: Yeah, he's giving some advice that I don't think he should be following.
13: Yeah, because that's frankly something that attracted me to this church was like.
14: And I can guarantee you that once he gets elected, he'll change he's tuned.
13: Yeah.
14: Back to where he was.
13: Okay. But he has to kind of play this game.
14: Yes.
13: Kind
14: of. That's what his campaign has convinced him of, is that the Democratic Party is backing off on their stances on trans and all of this. And so his staff is encouraging him to kind of do the same thing just for the next 50 weeks. Whatever days, I guess. I think it's bad advice, personally. But
1: if it helps him win, she finishes with, I think it's bad advice, but if it helps him win, why not? Someone help me out on the definition of bearing false witness. How many commandments can we break here, Babs Miller? Presbyterian minister and pastor. Maybe we were right in calling her a priestess originally. Believe what they tell you when they don't think anyone else is listening, when you catch them on hidden camera. Yeah. The most revealing phrase in this entire undercover video was when she said, I can guarantee you that once he gets elected, he'll change his tune back to where he was. Something about that word guarantee should resonate with voters, I would think. I can guarantee you once he gets elected, he'll go right back.
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10: Clerics are openly calling for the takeover of this country.
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9: 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In the battle for Western civilization, Texas stands on the front line.
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22: President Trump has returned to the White House tonight after leaving Camp David in Maryland earlier than initially expected. The president shortened the trip as his administration weighs its next steps in the war with Iran, just ahead of the trip to New York next week for the UN General Assembly. Iran said Saturday that it had conveyed conditions to the U.S. through Qatar for ending the war and was awaiting the president's response. Saudi Arabia confirming that Yemen's Houthi rebels tried to attack its capital with a ballistic missile. It was the first attack targeting Riyadh since the escalation of the fighting began. The statement late Saturday by the Saudi-led coalition fighting the Houthis came along after the early morning attempt. The Federal Reserve raising the benchmark interest rate Wednesday for the first time in 3 years in an effort to quell stubbornly high inflation, and the central bank signaling another rate hike could occur later in the year. This is SRN News.
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1: Urge to defend it with the same clarity. We're looking at, we're going to take it by the numbers. The polls that you're hearing about, that Joe Scarborough is, you know, all excited because he thinks that his party is going to win in a blue tsunami. They're going to have a 100-seat majority in the House. Yeah, we're gonna break down what they're saying and what the reality is. I'm not telling you that this is going to be a landslide for Republicans by any stretch of the imagination. Let me just tell you something. Republicans maintaining their majority in the House and Senate with the headwinds that they've got and with the historical advantages the Democrats should have in this election and the narrow majority they've got right now in the House and the Senate, if the Republicans hold on to their majorities, which I think they have a very good chance of doing, that's like a landslide. That's like a red wave, to be able to push back on all of the momentum that Democrats should have right now. And Democrats have made some very, very bad decisions, and they have played this really arrogantly this primary season in a lot of ways. And I'll explain exactly how they have made their own bed here that could very well catch on fire when they go to bed on election night. We'll get to that coming up in just a minute. But first, I do want to tell you about how Big Wireless is sort of screwing you over right now. 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All right, so let's talk about this for a minute. Let's first break down what they're getting wrong right now with regard to the national preference party poll that they keep telling you about. If you watch cable news, if you watch CNN, and you shouldn't, of course, everybody's predicting a blue wave, a blue tsunami. Republicans are going to have a historic loss. Well, not so fast. There's two things that you have to focus on. The first is that we don't elect our House of Representatives and our Senate based on a national referendum on party preference. No, we don't even have one election this election day. We have 435 separate individual elections for the House of Representatives, as you know. And then we're going to elect a handful of the Senate seats that are up for grabs. I think it's about a third of the Senate seats that are up for grabs. And of those third of the Senate seats, there's only a handful that are competitive. Now, that said, again, I want to reiterate, the headwinds are strong for Republicans. Historically, based on economic data right now, based on a whole lot of factors, as well as a deceptive media that doesn't want to really tell you the whole truth about the state of the nation, Republicans have an uphill fight. They've got some things working in their favor, though. Number one, they've got a heck of a lot more money than the Democrats have, and they're just now starting to spend it. But most of the spending that the Republicans are going to do all began the week after that midterm convention we just had in Dallas. That means that it can only get better for Republicans over the course of the next 6.5 weeks. So the lead the Democrats thought they were building up going into Labor Day over the summer, it's not that big. In fact, in most of the competitive Senate races, the best they've got is maybe a 5-point lead in those states. And that's before the Republican money has been employed through all of their PACs and all of their political action committees. That's one factor. But there's another factor, too, and this pertains to the House of Representatives. It has to do with the new maps, the new redistricting maps. When you look at polls right now that make a prediction for 2026, they're using models from past elections. All right, that's how pollsters work. Right, they'll take a poll and then they compare that to turnout models in previous elections and previous years, and they're guessing. Okay, they'll admit that they're guessing. Well, we think that the turnout model is going to be like 2018 was. And the reason they're going to tell you that is that 2018 was the first midterm after Donald Trump was elected president. Now, do you think that the factors on the ground right now in 2026 are the same as 2018? Well, they're not. I promise you they're not, for a whole variety of reasons, not least of which the Democrats who have been nominated to run. You see, back in 2018, Nancy Pelosi was the grand dame of the Democrats. And to say what you will about Nancy Pelosi, she's not stupid. Remember, she wouldn't even talk about impeachment during that election. She didn't. Everybody knew that she was going to impeach Donald Trump, but she didn't talk about it. She didn't say a damn thing about it. And she controlled who got those nominations with an iron fist. Hakeem Jeffries, let's just say, he's no Nancy Pelosi. And so right now, the Democrats, in their hubris, in their arrogance, they have nominated a ton of candidates who are loathsome to the American people, even American voters who might not be inclined to vote Republican right now. The fact of the matter is, the biggest difference between Democrat candidates right now in 2026 and what happened in 2018 is how grossly unpopular the Democrats are. Here's clip 13. This is our dude over at CNN who breaks down all the numbers. Here, take a listen to this.
5: You know, back in 2018, when Democrats, during the first Trump presidency, right, when they were able to win back control of the House, they were even. They were even, right? Favorable minus unfavorable, even at 0-0-0. Now look at this. 25 points underwater. Oof. Oof. You know, the Dem brand, as I said, it's not too good these days.
1: That's right. Republicans are unpopular. Trump's unpopular. Yeah, guess who's even more unpopular? Democrats have a negative 25 approval rating right now with voters. And when people go to vote, all the history, all the headwinds, all the economic problems, all of it goes out the window because that's not on the ballot. What's on the ballot is candidate A and candidate B. And when candidate B is a loathsome, terrorist-loving Marxist, yeah, you're going to go with candidate A. Most Americans will. At least most Americans who are currently in districts that are inclined to vote for Republicans or for Donald Trump. See, that's the other factor you're not seeing in these polls. where this election is going to be won or lost for Republicans, the battleground is very favorable to Republicans based on how they voted in past elections. Again, when they use a model of these districts to overlay and figure out how the responses in today's poll is going to factor into the election, they're looking at an electorate and looking at districts that didn't even exist back in 2018, let alone 2 years ago. And they're also looking at states right now who historically, over the last several election cycles, have been very reluctant to send a Democrat to Washington. Here's our buddy again from CNN. This is Cut 12 explaining that. This explains exactly the advantages Republicans have in 6.5 weeks.
5: Trump won the median House seat by 5 points. My goodness gracious, that means that Democrats have to win at least one seat, at least one seat that Trump won by 5 points. What about in the United States Senate? It's even more difficult for Democrats. They have to win at least one seat that Donald Trump won, get this, by 13 points. Woof! That is very, very difficult indeed. So if the map looks anything like it did in 2024, well, Democrats definitely have their work cut out for them in the Senate.
1: That's right. The median state where Democrats have to live are a plus 13 for Trump in the last election. Now, again, it's possible Democrats do very well. And the states that they're focusing on right now, we've talked about Texas quite a bit. It seems to be even, but I don't think it is. I think Ken Paxton's doing much better than the polls suggest. But they're talking about Ohio, which they could possibly win theoretically. They're talking about North Carolina. They could possibly win theoretically. They're talking about Alaska, where they've thrown another candidate with the same name as the Republican senator onto the ballot. And they do that ranked choice voting thing in the general election, which is so it's possible. That's true. Let me just tell you something. If you're the Democrats and you're trying to win four Senate seats right now to be able to gain control of the Senate, the last thing you want to do is defend yourself in seats that you currently hold. And that brings us to Michigan, where right now Mike Rogers is barely ahead in the polls in Michigan right now. He's running against Abdul Al-Sayed. And yesterday, the Detroit News, a liberal, left-wing Democrat newspaper, the Detroit News, endorsed Mike Rogers over Abdul Al-Sayed. You may think that newspaper editorial endorsements don't matter, and I generally think they don't because it's just baked in the cake that they're always going to endorse the Democrat. I think it might matter when something extraordinary like this happens, when a Democrat newspaper actually goes off the reservation, finds Abdul Al-Sayed so deceitful, so untrustworthy, and so odious that they will endorse a Republican. That might make a difference, especially in Detroit, where you've got a predominantly black electorate. And Abdul Al-Sayed has been doing a lot of work trying to get those voters back to vote Democrat, and it ain't working, and that's not going to help. It also brings us to New Hampshire, where John Sununu, no, not that John Sununu, and not Chris Sununu, John Sununu, who was a senator a couple of decades ago, is running again. This is a seat that is currently held by a Democrat. It is an open seat, though, and the latest polls show John Sununu dead even in the race. And the Sununu name still means something in a state like New Hampshire. So that's now two states where Democrats are playing defense and trying to protect seats that they currently own. That means they're going to have to spend money there that they could be spending money in North Carolina or in Ohio or in some of these other states that we just mentioned. And then that also brings us to, boy, they didn't see this one coming, but we did. Minnesota. Yeah, that's right. Minnesota. Michelle Tafoya, the Republican nominee for Senate in Minnesota. This is another seat that's currently held by a Democrat, but it is an open seat. They have nominated their lieutenant governor, Ms. Flanagan, who is a radical leftist socialist and is tied to Tim Walz's unpopularity. Tim Walz is so unpopular in Minnesota, and the corruption of the fraud in that state is so bad that Tim Walz, after announcing he was going to run for re-election and a third term, decided not to run for re-election for a third term. That's how bad it was for Tim Walz. Well, Ms. Flanagan has to carry those coattails. And as of now, in Minnesota, in deep blue Minnesota, in a state that hasn't voted for a Republican for president since 1972, in Minnesota, there's a third poll out now consecutively that shows that race dead even. So now Democrats are going to have to defend themselves in Minnesota as well. My point is, this race is a challenge for Republicans. a big challenge for Republicans, and it's going to be a miracle if they win. But let me tell you something. If you're a Democrat right now and you're hearing everything that I just told you, you are not pleased. Not pleased at all. This game is hardly over. This is far from being done. Just keep the faith and stay with it.
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1: Have we mentioned that the Democratic Party, the leadership, the people in charge, the people on the streets, whenever I mention Democrats here, and I'm a Republican, and if you're a Democrat, God bless you, I got questions for you. But I'm not talking about you when I complain about Democrats. I'm not talking about your lovely great aunt who had a picture of John F. Kennedy right next to Jesus in the entryway of the house, and loved FDR. And because here's the thing, this isn't about the voters nearly as bad. See, when they attack Republicans, they really are talking about you. When they say that Trump is a Nazi, what they're really saying is you're a Nazi. Because, you know, who else would vote for the next Hitler than a Nazi, right? Their anger, their vile, their intolerance is about you, the voter, for daring to vote for a man like Donald Trump or J.D. Vance or Marco Rivera. And by the way, this isn't a Trump thing, because they hated you when you supported Mitt Romney, of all people. They hated you when you supported Rick Santorum. They hated you when you supported Mike Huckabee, for God's sake, all right? And it's always about you, the voter. They think there's something wrong with you. You hear it in their rhetoric, the language that they use, right? But me, when I'm talking about Democrats, I'm not talking about a voter. I think the voters are misguided, but I'm talking about their leadership. I'm talking about the people who pull the strings. I'm talking about the people who actually allow Marxists into the tent to radically, fundamentally transform this country into what it's become. Now, that's who I'm talking about. My ire is to the elected officials and the people in power. And here's a perfect example, because, boy, are they corrupt. They are corrupt. As blue as the sky is, they are corrupt. And speaking of blue, there's an organization called Act Blue. Act Blue is basically a conduit for contributions to Democrat politicians. If anybody you know has donated to a Democrat or to a cause that supports Democrats, like the George Floyd Black Lives Matter garbage and all that stuff, it all got funneled through Act Blue. Act Blue basically acts as a transactional conduit, almost like a mini bank, and sort of credit card system that processes the donation, you know, keeps track of all the donors, keeps track of the mailing list. It's like it's a huge operation, and apparently, it appears, is a completely corrupt, criminal, mob-like organization. You'll remember the leadership of Act Blue was brought in before the House Judiciary Committee to answer questions under oath, and they pled the fifth like 95 times during that hearing. You remember that? Yeah, I remember that. And now that very same Judiciary Committee, they have released some findings here that we've consolidated and digested over at townhall.com. Check that out. Basically, the staff at Act Blue knowingly waved through foreign donations using verification methods that are absolutely unbelievable. Here's some of the testimony. Their own policy right now says that it only checks the number of the passport verification number that they use to make sure that donations are only domestic and not foreign. That they only make sure that the number has the right number of characters. They don't actually check the number itself. No real verification. I'm reading it for you. We use some very basic validation, number of characters, to ensure that the number entered is a valid passport number. The number of characters. No, that doesn't prove that it's a valid passport number. It just proves that somebody knows the right number of digits that would make a number a valid passport number. We do not, for instance, check the information provided against a government database. We merely store the information and continue with the contribution flow. In other words, give us our money. We don't want to know if you're from Russia. We don't want to know if you're from China or Iran. Just give us your money. We don't want to know if you're a drug cartel out of Venezuela. We don't want to know if you're working for a terrorist organization. Just give us our money so we can get more Democrats elected. That's Act Blue's testimony before the Judiciary Committee. Earlier this year, and I'm reading now from Amy Curtis's write-up at Town Hall, the New York Times reported that the organization's lawyers warned that its chief executive had given potentially misleading responses to Republican investigators. That's when Attorney General Ken Paxton of Texas filed a suit against the organization over its allowing foreign donations and then lying about its donation practices under oath. You wonder why they hate Ken Paxton? You wonder why they want to defeat Ken Paxton, and they tell you how bad he is. And what have we learned about the left? What have we learned about the organizations behind Democrat causes and Democrat politicians? That they will always accuse you of what they're guilty of. So what do we hear about Ken Paxton all the time? Oh, he's a crook. He's a criminal. He's corrupt. Yeah, he's the guy who brought charges against Act Blue, an organization who admitted under oath that when they check to make sure that a political donation is coming from a domestic individual instead of somebody living in a foreign country, that all they do to verify that donation is to make sure the number of digits in a passport field on their database is the right number of digits. They never actually check to make sure that it's an American citizen or somebody domestically here in the United States. Unbelievable. And there's actually more. There's more, the way that these foreign donations get approved, the process, and then, of course, the lying under oath and the pleading of the Fifth. This is all going to come out. By the way, if Democrats get control of the House, this entire thing will disappear. The entire investigation will disappear. But the Justice Department is looking at this, too. And we will continue to follow this story, too. I want you to follow the story. Go to townhall.com. 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There's a whole breakdown of this story about what the Act Blue staff knew. They knew for sure that they had purposely weakened their safeguards because all they cared about was getting money for Democrat candidates.
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22: Breaking news this hour from Town Hall. I'm Ron Taylor. President Trump has returned to the White House tonight after leaving Camp David in Maryland earlier than he expected. The president shortened the trip as his administration weighs in the next steps on the war with Iran and ahead of his trip to New York next week for the UN General Assembly. Iran said yesterday that it had conveyed conditions to the U.S. next week for the and in basically waiting on President Trump to respond. Saudi Arabia confirming that Yemen's Houthi rebels tried to attack its capital with a ballistic missile. And it was the first attack in since the war started, and with Riyadh as well. President Trump says the U.S. must lead the next technological revolution.
15: In a major announcement, the president is creating a new AI force and plans to appoint an artificial intelligence czar to oversee the effort. The goal, according to the president, is to protect America's leadership in AI while making sure the industry does not engage in harmful or illegal practices. Mr. Trump also emphasized the national security implications of artificial intelligence. China and other countries are aggressively developing their own AI capabilities, and the president said the United States is currently ahead of the competition. He intends to keep it that way. John Scott reporting.
22: A conservative parents group has filed a federal civil rights complaint against Oakland United School District. Reporters from CNN, MS Now, and Politico have been denied access to the White House. Reporters from the two cable networks went to live to report that they'd been barred from the ban, responding, of course, to President Trump's order. Friday's announcement basically detailing banning both organizations as well as Politico because of their coverage, which he has always called fake news. You'll find our news and analysis at townhall.com.
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1: WML is our flagship station in your nation's capital here for O'Connor and Company. I'm Larry O'Connor. But today we're at 970 AM, The Answer, WNYM in Gotham, New York City. Because last night we got to go on a Hudson River cruise with the great Joe Piscopo and all of the clients and friends and family of The Answer here in New York. I got to tell you, so Dennis Miller is always going to be my favorite of the Saturday Night Live team there because we ended up having a nice friendship. He was a big mentor for me in my career. Can I just tell you, Jersey Joe Piscopo is a close second now. What an incredible talent, incredible performer. I don't know what Joe's age is because he seems timeless, but he performed. He sang Sinatra. He sang Springsteen. He played the drums with the band. The guy's unstoppable. And All Heart, great performer, great radio talk show host in New York City. When you're ever in New York, just tune him in as well because I'm not live in New York. I'm a little later in the day. So listen to Joe instead. Thank you to everybody in New York for welcoming us so much. One more day in New York tomorrow, by the way, and I'll have stories to tell about what Meredith and I are up to today. But that's for tomorrow. Coming up in 30 minutes, Sarah Carter, the drug czar for the Trump administration, will be joining us. But right now, friend of the program and a New Yorker has self, the one and only KT McFarland, for Deputy National Security Advisor President Trump and author of Trump, Washington, and We the People. Oh, sorry, Revolution, Trump, Washington, and We the People. KT, good morning. Thanks for joining us.
26: Good morning. Welcome to New York.
1: Thank you. Love this town, except when the Marxists are in charge. A lot to talk about. Speaking of totalitarians and authoritarians, instead of New York, let's talk about Russia. And the latest here, what's going on? Because now we're hearing that there might be a meeting at the UN between Zelensky and Trump. And Russia's sort of like saber-rattling again. In fact, they've been targeting civilian locations in Ukraine. That's got to frustrate the president as he's been trying to move this ball down the field. What's going to happen?
26: I think a couple of things. First of all, the Russian-Ukraine war, interestingly, was not mentioned at all in the big BRICS conference that was just held in India. There was no condemnation of the United States. There was no condemnation of Ukraine. The topic wasn't even mentioned. And considering that Russia is one of the founding members of this BRICS country grouping, yeah, that's pretty significant. So, number one, it shows you that there's not all is not well in the anti-American, Ukraine alliance. Number two, Russia's starting to feel the pinch for a couple of reasons. One, Ukraine's gotten very good at the drone attacks, and it's gotten very good at deep into Russia attacks and targeting Russia's economic and particularly energy infrastructure. So while Putin's been able to carry on this war with Ukraine without the people he cares about really caring about the war in Ukraine, they haven't felt the pinch, they haven't felt any economic hardship, they're starting to feel some hardship. They're black energy blackouts. Some estimates are that maybe a third of the Russian domestic electricity has been damaged. So he's starting to feel the pinch, and he's not getting the income that he wanted to get because of the very effective sanctions that President Trump has imposed on Russia. So that's number one. And number two, Zelensky and Ukraine are doing a lot better than they were. So are they edging closer to where both sides might be willing to have a deal? I think that's why President Trump is meeting independently with Zelensky at the UN meetings next week, and why he continues to be in touch with the Russian president. Maybe there's a deal to be had. as Trump says, both sides want this war to end. They just don't know how to get there. And maybe Trump can be the deal maker.
1: The president has met with Zelensky several times. He's only had the one meeting, the high-profile meeting in Alaska on the tarmac there with Vladimir Putin, but nothing that we've seen since then. You say that there's probably discussions going on behind the scenes. With CIA Director Ratcliffe, by the way, famously made a trip to Moscow a couple of weeks ago. What more could the U.S. be doing in this to sort of help this along, or do you think they're doing enough?
26: The United States, what more could the United States be doing? Maybe Trump could offer Putin the deal that Trump offered Putin, you know, with the beginning of this, which is you want to come out from the cold, you want to rejoin the world economy, you want to have your oil be traded again on the world economy, do you want to have economic development in your country, end this war, and have a revised relationship with the United States and with the West. So that's a lot to dangle.

0: It's a rough one. But this seems to be even more serious than that. And there are rumors in China that Xi Jinping has taken ill, including he suffered either from a minor illness or even maybe a stroke because he wasn't treated early enough. Obviously, we are never going to get the full story out of a totalitarian state. But what do you make of what happened here in India, if anything happened in India?
1: Well, first of all, there have been rumors swirling for years about Xi Jinping's health, and he doesn't look like a healthy guy. Now, what was going on in social media in the last 48 hours was that there were social media pictures, and I think they were artificial intelligence pictures, put down maybe by his Xi's opposition, who knows by whom, of Xi kind of collapsing at the summit, Xi unable to walk his way up the stairs. I don't think there's anything to it, because if you looked at the longer tape where the Indian prime minister appears, if you clip it in such a way, to be saying, is he okay? Is he okay? About Putin. I mean, about Xi Jinping, who was sitting like five people down. It was really that he was asking, is your microphone working?
0: Oh. Look at you. I want to picture KT McFarland sitting there in her office going frame by frame like the Zapruder film on this to determine whether it's legit or not. That's some Cold War stuff you're doing. But here's the thing. There's other rumor. You know, our mutual friend Gordon Chang, who has pretty good sources over there behind China's Iron Curtain, saying that there are rumors now that the Chinese military has freed two of Xi Jinping's powerful enemies, Bo Zhilai and Zhou Yang. Yong Kang. This, by the way, is as Xi Jinping is preparing to come to Washington, D.C. If that's true, he's not going to want to leave the country. There could be a little coup. I think the reason I ask all of this, again, I hate basing our questions on rumors, but the perception here is that Xi Jinping rules with an iron fist and there is no opposition. But he does have some domestic problems, doesn't he?
1: Yeah, and rumors take on a life of their own. So whether it's true that he had a medical mishap or a stroke or he was somehow incapacitated during this meeting, it almost in some ways doesn't matter because the rumor mill takes over. And remember, Xi Jinping has basically gotten rid of everybody in the top military leadership, either the national security experts or certainly the generals. I mean, not just the top one or two guys, but the total top group. And a lot of these people were generals and military officers he himself had appointed a number of years ago. So he doesn't have great relationships with the military. And then there's always the question of, okay, at what point, even dictators have to have constituencies that they have to be concerned with, in the same way Putin does in Russia. But Xi Jinping, he needs to have constituencies that he keeps happy too. One of them is his military. Yeah. And is there enough dissatisfaction with his military that Xi Jinping, iron grip on power, but if the economy is slowing, and remember, the economy in China has never really recovered from COVID, it's going to take a major hit with the loss of Iranian oil to their economic production. And if it's true that there are questions swirling about his firm grip on power, maybe he doesn't even show up to the meeting with Donald Trump.
0: Interesting. Well, listen, the mainline meeting for that summit in Washington, D.C. is exactly 1 week from today. So, KT, when we have our regular Thursday conversation, we'll know one way or the other, and we'll be right in the thick of it. Real fast, one other thing, the trade tensions continue between Canada and the U.S. And, you know, I think the U.S. position has always been, well, what's Canada going to do? They need us more than we need them. Well, now they're making noise that they want to join the European Union. That someone needs a geography lesson up there. They're not in Europe. What does this look like?
1: Well, good luck with that. I mean, why would you want to join? Why would you take a strong relationship, economic relationship with the United States, which is the economy in America is growing. You know, investment in America is growing. We're off to the races. We're energy independent. We're energy dominant.
0: And you share a border with this country.
1: Yeah. We share a border with this. And you really want to trade that for Europe, which has no net new jobs created in years, which has a stagnant economy, which has political, social unrest, economic disaster in Europe? I just think that's not really... Well, I understand that they don't really like the fact that they want to call Canadian geese Donald Duck. But, on the other hand, I think that they really need to accept the reality of the situation.
0: Yeah. Listen, I think that's hilarious, but it's also not fair to Donald Duck. As annoying as Donald Duck is, and he is the most annoying of the Disney characters, he's not nearly as evil as those Canadian geese that ruin everything here. We should have open season on them.
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12: That is correct. This is Larry O'Connor in the Relief Factor studio, and coming up, Sarah Carter, the nation's drug czar under President Trump, will be joining us, and you're going to want to hear that conversation. First of all, you know, we've been talking all week about what appears to be sort of this forced, almost made-up crisis. You know, it reminds me of the Y2K thing. It reminds me of the, you know, global warming. It reminds me of whatever the crisis du jour is. You know, we've only got 9 years until the Earth is, you know, they're not saying that anymore, are they? Because we called their bluff, and it's garbage. And then we all emerged from the weekend suddenly with our hair on fire because we thought that AI was going to create robots that murder us all or put us in pods like, you know, the Matrix and use our brains. And you had leaders in the AI industry demanding that in the 4 days that Congress is in session this week, they came up with sweeping regulations for artificial intelligence going forward so that we can still compete with China. But really, I think it's about the industry being able to have some sort of legislative protections against getting sued, frankly. But they created this crisis, and suddenly you saw everybody jumping up and saying, what are we going to do about AI? This is crazy. This is terrible. They're going to kill us. They're going to, robots are going to murder us in our streets. It's like, where is all this coming from? And then you saw Barack Obama put out a statement, and within minutes, Kamala Harris come out with a statement that almost the same but expanded. And apparently, by the way, Matt Whitlock, friend of the program, great political commentator, analyst. He's got the 10-Minute Drill podcast. According to Matt Whitlock, the statement that Kamala Harris put out on social media warning about the dangers of artificial intelligence was actually written by artificial intelligence. Now, I have not independently verified that, but I trust Matt Whitlock. And even if it's not true, it's perfect. So I'm going to stick with it until proven otherwise. So we have all of that going on. And it's like, what's really happening here? And when people say that AI is going to cause human extinction, why can't anybody actually specifically tell me how that comes about? Well, everybody take a deep breath, because something remarkable happened. This is on the All In podcast, which, by the way, every time you hear about how stupid Americans are and the dumbing down of the American people, and we're just not paying attention, we're not focused, we're like, oh, you can never go bankrupt counting on the ignorance of the American people, and stuff that talks down Americans, recognize that one of the most popular podcasts right now is called All In, and it features CEOs of tech giants sitting around and talking about technology and high finance and politics and whatever. It's intelligent stuff. We are a smart country. We just do stupid things, okay? That's my takeaway. Anyway, on the All In podcast, the CEO of NVIDIA, Jensen Huang, was asked specifically about all of the hysteria. Take a listen to this. It's important.
13: How do you describe, like, you know, my mom calls me and she's like, Chamath, what is this whole civilizational death thing? I don't know how to explain it to her. So when you have very smart people like that quantize it and quantify it, I think that's probably what's perturbing to some people. They're like, what does that mean, 10% of extinction? Nobody knows how to explain that to the average person, how that's even possible.
14: Well, first of all, we shouldn't, because it's made up. First of all, I think that we shouldn't, because it's made up. And these are well-educated, they're called researchers. Obviously, they're working in a lab, and so the confluence of these words, and then the prediction is alarming and troubling, and it shouldn't be done. It's irresponsible. Now, the fact of the matter is, let's go back and look at the real facts. The facts are, there was a prediction that in 5 years' time, radiology will be completely taken over by artificial intelligence, and there'll be no radiologists in the world. That has proven to be exactly the opposite. We need more radiologists than ever in the world. Right. However, AI has taken over radiology completely, which is great. It is automated scan reading, which is great. There was a prediction that within 6 to 12 months, wasn't it just last year, within 6 to 12 months, 90% of code would already be generated by AI. That has turned out to be wrong. Within 6 to 9 months, that was predicted last year, 50% of entry jobs will be wiped out. That has proven to be wrong. Let's see, what else has proven to be wrong? I mean, all of these predictions have been wrong.
12: I mean, he's not wrong about that, if I may say. And listen, again, I am well aware that Mr. Huang has a vested interest in AI charging full speed ahead because he's the CEO of NVIDIA, and NVIDIA chips are powering the AI growth. And if you hate data centers, by the way, those data centers are full of racks and racks and racks of computers that are powered by those chips. So listen, that at the same time, he's not a dummy. 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
18: With SRN News, I'm Ron Taylor. President Trump has returned to the White House tonight after leaving Camp David in Maryland earlier than initially expected. The president shortened the trip as his administration weighs its next steps with the Iran war ahead of his trip next week to New York for the UN General Assembly. Iran said earlier Saturday that it had conveyed conditions to the U.S. through Qatar for ending the war and was awaiting the president's response. The Federal Reserve raising its benchmark interest rate Wednesday for the first time in 3 years in an effort to quell stubbornly high inflation, and the central bank signaling another rate hike could occur later in the year. The quarter point interest lifts the Fed's key rate to about 3.9% and over time could result in higher borrowing costs for mortgages, auto loans, and credit cards. Brendan Farrington has died. The veteran news reporter was known for covering Florida politics and much more. Very well respected. Died at 60 years old. This is SRN News.
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12: As we bring in proud Texan Sarah Carter to the conversation here on O'Connor and Company, I'm reminded that we are coast to coast now on the radio network, including Houston, where in Texas, as Dallas, San Antonio. We're in a lot of Texas cities. Kurt Schlichter is setting up shop in Houston. Good morning, Kurt. Wake up. Time to get to work. Sarah Carter is the nation's drug czar, White House Office of National Drug Control Policy under President Trump, and she joins us now. Sarah Carter, first of all, always great to talk with you over the many years, even when you weren't a government employee. Great to talk with you.
21: Great to be with you too, Larry, and so happy that you're in the great state of Texas and in so many of our beautiful cities out here. So great. And Kurt, yeah. Get up.
12: Exactly. Wake up, Kurt. We need a new column at Town Hall. Toot sweet. Listen, you've been spending a lot of time dealing with the border, dealing with Mexico. Of course, we've locked down the border when it comes to illegal immigration, but the risks of the drug cartels, drug trafficking, and certainly deadly fentanyl continues. And I'd love to give you, for you to give us an update now, because I am greatly alarmed by this article out of Dallas with regard to a new deadly fentanyl that is 100 times more potent than what we're used to. What is the story here?
21: So it's thank you for bringing this up, and I think it's very important. And this is, look, we're issuing this is our third ONDCP drug threat notice, and we're able to do this because of President Trump's policies. It is carfentanil. There's also fluorofentanil and methamphetamine, and these three analogs are extraordinarily dangerous, but especially carfentanil. It is 100 times more powerful than fentanyl, and it is out there. We have seen the prevalency of this. DEA under Administrator Terry Cole and their labs have tested this. We found carfentanil in fake pills in every state but Hawaii and South Dakota. That is how dangerous it is. We believe it has contributed to over 12,500 deaths in the United States since 2023. But here's the good news. I know that's terrible news and it's scary to hear, but and I issue a warning every time I'm on the air, Larry. I say, please, please, please, do not take any pills that are not prescribed to you directly by your doctor. Don't borrow them from a family member. Don't take them from a friend. Do not take a pill that has not been prescribed to you. But under President Donald J. Trump and the policies that we have with our national drug control strategy, I can tell you this right now, that we are seeing less deaths. We just got the numbers yesterday from the CDC. We have continued to see the reduction in overdose deaths and poisoning deaths, now under 67,000, according to the latest CDC numbers. At the highest point, Larry, under President Biden, at the highest point, we saw over 112,000 deaths in the United States. That was in 1 year. And that was due to overdose deaths and poisonings in 2023. Right now, we're looking at under 67,000. We are continuing to fight that. I spend so much time with our angel families. I spend so much time with law enforcement. Yeah. And there is nothing more gut-wrenching, nothing more horrific than the loss of a child's life because they thought they took an Adderall, because they or a family member's life, because they thought they took a Percocet or an Oxycontin, and then they died immediately. We issue these warnings so that our EMT, our doctors, our law enforcement know that carfentanil is out there. It cannot be tested under a regular fentanyl test. So this is why we warn doctors and EMT. You have specific tests in order to see this. So there possibly are many more deaths that have never been recorded only because they have not been able to test for carfentanil. Now they will. Now they know it's out there.
12: So this is now a federal policy where nationwide doctors and emergency medical staff, they're being trained on this to identify this very powerful and deadly strain of fentanyl. Could we step back for a minute and just sort of reset and sort of educate all of our listeners and viewers on this thing about fentanyl and how we even got here? First of all, is all of this imported, or are there domestic originations of fentanyl that is also poisoning our children, or is almost all of this really just an imported product that you have to deal with?
21: Well, almost all of this is an imported product. The issue is whether or not the cartels, especially because President Trump came into office and has been so tough on them, are trying to do any of the precursor chemical lab work here in the United States. We haven't seen that so far. What we are seeing is that the precursor chemicals come from China, come from India, from manufacturers there. We've been putting a lot of pressure on China through diplomatic channels, saying you've got to globally schedule these precursor chemicals. I can tell you that my office is consistently working with the Chinese on this, with the Chinese government on this, as the White House is, and we are putting a lot of pressure on China to do that. President Trump's very tough on this. This is one of the most important issues for him. We see it come in. What happens is it gets into the supply chain. It ends up in Mexico. We've seen cartel members travel to China to try to purchase the precursor chemicals and purchase them and get them into the supply chain to get them to Mexico to then produce these pills in Mexico by mass, and then into the United States. I was just in Argentina. I was at the IDEC, which is our International Drug Enforcement Conference, with law enforcement officials from all over the world. I spoke with Omar Harfouch, who's the Minister of Security for Mexico, and we see that Mexico is cracking down hard. In fact, when I was in Argentina, Harfouch showed me exclusive video, which then went public, of how his law enforcement officials inside Mexico had seized millions of pills in Tijuana before they could get into the United States. And that was with the work and intelligence of U.S. officials as well, working together with Mexico. It's the reason we hammered so hard on J&G. Yeah. And so Mexico, we've definitely seen the cartels take a heavy hit. But look, they are going to try to get these narcotics in through every choke point. And Larry, so are our enemies. We have enemies that don't mind these drugs flooding our system and killing our people and destroying our communities. I'm looking at the photos that you're showing here on the live feed, and it is look at all those photos. Those are the photos inside the DEA of young people that have lost their lives, communities broken apart, law enforcement officials facing what is considered a weapon of mass destruction out on the streets, and some of them coming very close to losing their own lives, you know, dealing directly with fentanyl. Now imagine carfentanil, methylfentanyl, you know, fluorofentanyl out on the streets. We issued a warning 2 months ago on medetomidine, which is a rhinoceros tranquilizer, and that was also found in pills on the streets and on extraordinarily deadly.
12: For human beings.
21: Yes.
12: Unbelievable. We're speaking with Sarah Carter. She's the drug czar, of course, and this is because her office yesterday issued the drug threat notice now for this deadly, they're calling it a fentanyl-like substance, carfentanil, 100 times more potent than typical fentanyl. And explain to me how, because oftentimes you hear about these overdoses and these people who die, and you just said, you know, they thought they were taking something else. They were accidentally giving it to them. Is this murder? Is this malicious? Or are there people out there that get hooked on fentanyl and then what, fentanyl gets laced with something that's more powerful because there's nowhere? I'm confused as to how people get to a place where they're accidentally taking a rhinoceros tranquilizer, Sarah.
21: Well, let me tell you, both of what you say is accurate. There are people that are poisoned and murdered. So if a child goes online and is advertised by some drug dealer on Snapchat or some social media app, you know, hey, I've got Adderall and I can get it to your house ASAP. And this kid thinks, oh, I'm going to get some Adderall. They're not wise to what's going on the streets. They order the Adderall. The delivery person actually brings the drugs to the home. We've actually seen this in deaths of people as young as 12 and 13 years old. And what they end up getting is something so potent. It's not Adderall. It's either fentanyl or it's an analog of fentanyl, or it's fentanyl mixed with carfentanil. It could be anything. You name it, we've seen it out on the streets. So has the DEA. That's murder. The other side of the issue is people are becoming addicted. There are people that are actually looking for fentanyl on the streets. And then we see that mixture come about. They're looking for something that can get them as high as possible. We issued the ONDCP drug threat notice so that people and doctors and EMTs would be able to use naloxone the appropriate way and be able to test so that we would know what was on our streets and how many people have either succumbed or died, been killed by carfentanil and these other analogs, or be able to help them to give them a second chance at life, whether they're addicts or whether there's somebody who accidentally took a pill that was laced with this fentanyl that they thought was an actual Adderall or oxycodone or Percocet.
12: Yeah.
21: We want to save lives, Larry. We want people to live.
12: Tragic. Two more questions on this. It goes back to the international efforts that you just described. First, about Latin America. How important is it that there are certain countries now that no longer have corrupt dictators in charge where these drug cartels end up being part of the revenue for that country? I'm talking about Venezuela, El Salvador, Ecuador now seeing changes in there, Argentina. That's got to help that you actually, because before we had dictators there who benefited from these cartels. It was part of the revenue for their government, right?
21: Yeah, absolutely. And we've seen those changes even now, for example, in Colombia with President De La Espria and his administration coming in and telling us and making promises to us. I was part of the delegation, President Trump's delegation to Colombia for his inauguration, for De La Espria's inauguration, and their promise to the United States and to our administration that they were going to go after, and they are, the cartels and the coca growers. And we're seeing the results. We're seeing the results in Ecuador. We're seeing the results across with President Bukele. We are seeing those results come to life. We're seeing it in Venezuela. President Trump has made such a difference in the Western Hemisphere. We are saving lives. We are protecting future generations of children from addiction and from death. There is nothing more important than what he is doing right now, sending a message to the drug cartels, and I'm sending it as well, that we are coming after you, that you will have no room to move, and that we are going to stop your supply from going global, as well as your finances. We are going to seize them. So we're doing the job. We're out there building those relationships throughout the Western Hem, and we're saving American lives. And that is what is so important here. And for families to understand, please do not take any pills. Warn your children. Tell them it is out there. Tell them these deadly drugs are on the streets and that what they are being sold is not only lies, but it is Russian roulette. And that more than likely, if they ever come across one of these pills and take it, they will lose their life. Please.
12: Thank you for delivering that message and using our platform to do that. And also, I just want to add, as promised, the president has utilized the military when appropriate to protect us from this, because it is a national security threat. And that's been why that's controversial, I'll never know. But that's been incredibly effective, too. And I love that. Sarah Carter, always great to talk to you, my friend. Keep up the great work. Can't wait to get together with you when you're in D.C. next. Thank you, ma'am.
21: Yeah, me too. Thank you.
12: And when I coordinate a dinner or maybe a happy hour with Sarah next time she's in D.C., I will use my brand new consumer cellular mobile telephone, my smartphone.
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12: Good morning, Larry O'Connor here on O'Connor and Company. And longtime listeners of the show on WMAL in Washington, D.C. knows that I focus on California often, partly because my family lives there. I'm from there. That's where I lived right before I came here. But also, I think it's fair to say now, after tracking things for over a decade, that California politics finds their way eastward. So goes California, so goes the country. And sadly, that is true in many respects, I guess for good and for bad. I mean, Ronald Reagan did come from California, but it's been downhill ever since, frankly. And we watch those races because that's the breeding ground for the leaders here in Washington, D.C. You know, Nancy Pelosi, California, right? Kamala Harris, California. Gavin Newsom, California. Think about it. Alejandro Mayorkas, California. Xavier Becerra, California. When Biden needed to fill his cabinet, he looked at California. That's where a lot of the Democrats who end up bringing destructive ideas to this town, Washington, D.C., that is, and then filtering out throughout the nation, you got to keep your eye on California and figure out exactly what's going on there. Because Gavin Newsom, he's going to be running for president. Kamala Harris was just the nominee for president. They think California is perfect. Democrats right now see California as the utopia that they would make this entire nation into. So it's important to not ignore what's going on out there. And to that end, we've got a couple of stories that I need you to pay attention to. First of all, yesterday on Capitol Hill, once again, House Republicans were looking at shining a light on the dangerous, deadly sanctuary policies that began out in California that are now caught fire everywhere. Everybody thinks, oh, we've got to protect people who are in the country illegally. They used to lie to you about those policies, by the way, saying, well, you know, victims of crime won't come forward and point out their rapist or their kidnapper because they'll be afraid that they'll be deported. That was always a lie, and they don't use that to justify and rationalize sanctuary policies now. Now they use a two-pronged approach depending on where they are. If they're in somewhere like Chicago where it's full of Democrats, they'll just say, we hate ICE. ICE is the Gestapo. They're Trump's secret police, and we're not going to cooperate with them, so we're a sanctuary city. But in other places, that won't fly. So like in Virginia, Abigail Spanberger, embracing the same radical policy, she'll say something like, well, it's just not a good use of our tax dollars and resources to have our local law enforcement doing ICE's job for them. My local law enforcement has to worry about local and state crime. They shouldn't be spread thin working on federal law and enforcing federal law. That is also a lie, but the bottom line is they want to protect illegal immigrants and keep them in this country for whatever radical, dysfunctional political reason, and there are a lot of them. But the reality is, no matter what excuse they give you, the results are deadly and devastating. And we saw it yesterday with this angel mom, a mom whose son was killed by an illegal immigrant driving a truck, who had gotten a driver's license to drive a truck, and now she is without a child. Well, take a listen to what happened yesterday in this hearing.
3: We let far more than 10 million in, ma'am. That's just the counted number. And I'm sorry for your suffering. I'm sorry on behalf of the government. We are working to try to fix it. Unfortunately for the country, the Democrats remain as committed as they have ever been to open borders. Thank you for being here.
6: I feel like I have to say, as a lifelong Democrat, I am ashamed of what my party is doing.
3: Well, they don't care.
12: As a lifelong Democrat, she says, in tears, fighting back the tears with pictures of her now dead son surrounding her at the committee hearing. She fights back the tears and says, as a lifelong Democrat, I am ashamed of what my party is doing. And the only response there from the congressman there, I'm sorry, I don't have his name at the top of my head. The only appropriate response was the truth. They don't care. They don't care. They do not care. In fact, for that hearing, like most of the hearings now, where we focus on angel mothers and angel wives and angel children who lose their parents, they don't even show up for the hearing. And if they do show up, they'll have Jamie Raskin, you know, sitting there grandstanding, thumping his chest and talking about how ICE is the problem and ICE is evil and ICE is the Gestapo and ICE is the secret. But they don't care. That's what's happening in California right now. And by the way, it goes well beyond just that deadly and tragic result of their policies. People are getting it, and people are leaving California in droves for the first time. We've had a couple of years now of mass migration away from the state. In fact, the only new people who have come to the state of California, for the most part, in any numbers, are people coming from foreign countries who are going there to get all the benefits that Gavin Newsom have promised them, including those commercial driver's licenses so you can drive a truck and then kill an American citizen's son. All in the name of diversity, equity, and inclusion. But people are getting wise to this and they're leaving. And so are corporations. In fact, there is such a full court press against the merger right now of Paramount Studios that they are merging right now with was it Warner's that they're merging with? The brand, yes. Their acquisition of Warner Brothers Discovery, Paramount Skydance CEO David Ellison now is announcing that they are planning to leave California. Paramount Pictures. Paramount. Well, one of the last studios that's actually in the city of Los Angeles. Warner's out in Burbank. Disney's in Burbank. The networks are all outside of the city of Los Angeles. Paramount Studios is still right there. Those iconic arches at the gateway. I worked on a production at Paramount Studios, right? There's nothing like that feeling of driving onto the lot under those archways and think, wow, this is Hollywood. This is L.A. And Paramount Studios is leaving California because it's gotten that bad. They're not the only ones. American Idol.
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11: News this hour from Town Hall. I'm Ron Taylor. President Trump has returned to the White House tonight a bit early, having left his Camp David time in Maryland earlier than expected, the president shortening the trip as his administration weighs its next step in the war with Iran and have his trip to New York next week for the General Assembly meeting. Iran said earlier yesterday that it had conveyed conditions to the U.S. through Qatar for ending the war and was waiting for the president's response. At an Oval Office event Friday, the president announcing a nationwide plan to lower Medicaid drug prices, thus helping state budgets.
13: President Trump is announcing that all 50 states will join a program to provide most favored nation pricing for some Medicaid drugs.
14: This will save states billions and billions of dollars per year on drugs and allow them to invest those savings in providing better health care and higher quality service for the American people. I mean, this one thing alone should win us the midterms.
13: Lower prices could help state budgets that help fund the programs.
14: Every state will now have the ability to use those extra billions of dollars to invest in other healthcare improvements, or something else.
13: Jennifer King, Washington.
11: Several of the nation's largest left-leaning voter engagement and racial justice organizations are facing steep funding shortfalls and staffing cutbacks.
27: The shortfalls are setting off alarms among Democratic strategists who are betting on high turnout efforts this fall. Their financial woes are surfacing just as voting is getting underway in a midterm election that will determine control of Congress for the final 2 years of President Trump's term. In response, the Democratic National Committee says it's making what it calls historic investments in organizing what may be an uphill battle to get out the vote. Bob Agner reporting. Saudi Arabia confirming yesterday that Yemen's Houthi rebels tried to attack its capital with a ballistic missile. More news at townhall.com.
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0: morning, glory and evening, grace, America. I'm Hugh Hewitt. Welcome to the program. I'm joined on the phone by Senator Tom Cotton from the great state of Arkansas. Senator, welcome back. I want to get to headlines, but first I want to ask you to remind people where you were on 9/11 and how it impacted your life. I know the story pretty well, but tell the audience.
1: Okay, Hugh, I was in my last year in law school. Planning obviously to go out to be a lawyer, but I walked out of my class that morning and the day before smartphones and Wi-Fi and learned that this terrible attack happened, and that really changed my direction in life. I wanted to rush out right away and join the Army, but cooler heads prevailed. Some of my friends were in the Army at the time, so I finished school and worked for a couple of years to pay off my loans. But once I did that and got all my affairs in order, I joined the Army and became an infantry officer and served in Iraq and Afghanistan and at Arlington National Cemetery in between those two overseas tours. So you can say it had a profound effect on my life, as it did on so many Americans.
0: I am spending the day talking to people yesterday, today, tomorrow, and this week talking to people about the impact, but I knew it sent you into the military, where otherwise you would have probably been at Gibson, Dunn and Crutcher, buttoned down in a partner. I don't know, which office were you going to join, Senator?
1: I might have ended up, in terms of public life, working as a prosecutor here in Arkansas or maybe as a judge. That kind of work always appealed to me as a younger man before the 9/11 attacks. But as I said, kind of lost my motivation to be in a courtroom after the 9/11 attacks and wanted to be on the battlefield defending our nation.
0: Well, I appreciate that. I do not believe you were alone, but to everyone who was that way impacted, we salute and thank you. Let me turn now. You are the chair of the Senate Intel Committee. You are also on the Senate Armed Services Committee. Two headlines in the Wall Street Journal at this hour. Iran is producing ballistic missiles again, and with close calls on U.S. warship, Iran shows new appetite for escalation. I just asked Ambassador Michael Oren. Iran's rump regime, the IRGC, will not dare shoot at Israel, but they're shooting cruise missiles at our ships. What's the difference in your mind between what Israel has done and what we haven't done yet to Iran?
1: Well, Hugh, I want to say that I'm not going to comment on supposed intelligence that's been leaked to newspapers. I will say that we should assume that Iran is up to no good. They've been up to no good for 47 years. That's one of the reasons why we decided to strike their nuclear facility and destroy it last year, and why we delivered such a severe blow to their missile and their drone program earlier this year. It is correct that since the end of the major series of strikes in early April, that Iran has not targeted Israel again, unlike not just some of our bases, but a lot of our Arab friends in the nation. And that's because I think that Iran is deathly afraid of Israel. And after the punishing blows Israel has delivered to it in recent years, and they know that Israel will hit back much, much harder than Iran hits Israel. And I think that's an important lesson.
0: Do you think the United States has delivered that lesson yet?
1: We have you. But obviously, they call us the great Satan. Israel is only the little Satan. So if they have a choice, they're going to try to take on the great Satan first. And that's what they've been doing now, not just for the last 6 months, but the last 47 years. But I think the combination of the retaliatory strikes in recent weeks, along with the very, very tight and tightening economic vice that we have on Iran's leaders right now, is putting very difficult choices to them.
0: All right, now, can I switch to politics for a moment, Senator? Last night, President Trump made a big speech. He'll make another one tonight. He introduced the concept of the Trump dividend. The MS Now people lost their minds. I point out, I'm not a fan of that program, but even if it went through, he'd be spending less money than Joe Biden spent with the Build Back Better bonanza for his friends. I'd want to pay for it and all that kind of stuff. Putting that aside, do you think the convention is doing what it's intended to do, which is alert America to how crazy the Democrats are this cycle?
1: Well, here I saw on your social media post the idea of calling it, rather than a Trump dividend, a Biden inflation reparation, which I thought was amusing. And I think the president's general point is 100% correct, that if Republicans win this election, Americans will be more prosperous and safer than they will if Democrats are in charge. Now, how we help working families around the state of Arkansas and around the country. That's open for debate. You know, as you point out, Hugh, giving that kind of money to every adult citizen would give money to a lot of wealthy folks. I've already heard some very blessed Arkansans, even higher than Hugh Hewitt's tax bracket, say that while they love the president, they don't think they need $5,000 checks as opposed, you know, to the waitress down the street in their hometown restaurant. You know, there's other ideas floating out there. Like you had a good one about allowing people to convert their 401ks or their IRAs into Roths at a simple flat rate. A lot of ways that we can share greater prosperity with the American people that won't be around if Democrats are in charge again, because all they're going to do is hike taxes and spend it on their wild-eyed programs.
0: Well, there is a huge gap eaten out of working people's lives by the inflation that Joe Biden set off. And if we want to make reparations for that, that's fine. I don't think we ought to give it to people in any bracket above the minimum bracket. I'll put it that way. Let me ask you, though, about the general point.

0: here in America that will help bring down the price of gas and diesel. And we can also make sure that our Arab friends in the Middle East are able to produce their oil and get it through the Strait. And ultimately, in the medium term, is render the Strait of Hormuz irrelevant by building greater pipeline capacity to avoid it. And as you say, maybe the ultimate way to reduce that risk premium in the Middle East is for Iran to be governed by a normal government as opposed to terrorist fanatics.
1: Amen. Last question, Senator. I know you're running for re-election. You're busy meeting Arkansans where they are and talking to them. But I hope you can get a trip out to help Paxton in Texas and Mike Rogers in Michigan and Susan Collins in Maine and maybe even Michelle Tafoya in Minnesota, because they're all running against DSA weirdos, crazies, radicals, and people off the map of American politics. Are you finding a day here and there to help out?
0: Well, I'm going to try to, Hugh. Obviously, running my own race in Arkansas, I'm busy in the state, and we'll be back in Washington in session in Senate for the rest of this month, starting on Monday. You mentioned a lot of great candidates. Another one we just got this week, Johnson in New Hampshire.
1: I think
0: that's a great shot to win. We got, obviously, strong incumbents as well, like Susan Collins in Maine or Husted in Ohio. We've got folks coming in from the House like Ashley Hinson in Iowa. These are all very critical races. And I would encourage all your listeners to maybe send a few bucks their way, and especially if they live in those states, to make sure they're registered to vote, to get out to vote, and tell their friends and their family and their neighbors as well how important these races are to the future of our nation.
1: Well, thank you for joining me, Senator. I hope you're back in time to vote for the AM radio and every car act when it comes to the floor. Steve Scalise told me they're going to vote it out of the House and send it over. So whenever they bring that to the floor, I hope you get back in time to vote for that. I appreciate your taking time with me today. Safe travel, Senator Cotton. I appreciate it very much. Senator Tom Cotton, Chairman of the House, the Senate Intelligence Committee. I want to mention President Trump last night, cut number 6.
2: If they win, every bill becomes a ransom negotiation. It'll be very tough. If we want to fund the military, then we'll have to pay the Marxists who want to destroy it. If we want a homeland security funding, then we'll have to pay the radicals who think we deserved, like I said, 9/11. I don't think so. With your vote in this election, you can tell these far-left lunatics and fanatics that America is not for sale to them or to anybody else. We do not negotiate with communists, with socialists, or with radical left lunatics.
1: We don't. I think this convention is a great idea, because what normally is a 6-year election is usually a referendum on the president who's been there for 6 years. He's framed it as a choice between Trump and the Republicans and the DSA and Abdul El-Sayed. I'd go with the Republicans. Stay tuned, America. I'm Hugh Hewitt.
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9: Welcome back, America. I'm Hugh Hewitt, joined by Vic Mattis, co-host of the Getting Hammered podcast, which entertained me greatly as I flew coast to coast yesterday, Vic. I was surprised when the discussion of commenting on spousal haircuts came up. I have a rule, Vic, which is the Fetching Mrs. Hewitt has never had a bad haircut. It's remarkable. 100% of the time for 44 years, she's gotten a great haircut. Didn't you know that?
10: Yes. Well, I believe that about the Fetching Mrs. Hewitt. I mean, sometimes, you know, lightning strikes that way. You know, I mean, it's lightning strikes twice or whatever the phrase is. It's the same thing with my wife. She's never had a bad haircut. And I, again, as I said, if she decided to have a very short one, I mean, you know, the face speaks, you know, it speaks for itself. So she could wear any sort of, have any sort of hair and she'd be looking wonderful. Me, on the other hand, if I have slightly one hair off, it's a disaster.
9: Well, you're kind of like Dwayne. Dwayne gets his hair cut in the back of a pickup. With a new driver and a new barber. So that's what Dwayne does. Let me ask you, though, about when your wife asks how it looks on you. Because on, I think, two occasions, I've said, that looks perfectly awful. And it's because it was not her color scheme. And she's accepted that twice in 44 years. Do you dare go there?
10: No, I don't think I've ever said anything like that. And I've now been married for 22 years. She once went for a haircut that was very much of the Jennifer Aniston style. I'm all for that, Hugh. I think it's great. I think I said on Mary Catherine's show, I might draw the line if she ever decided to get a sort of retro perm. But thank goodness she hasn't gone there.
9: All right, so I'm just telling people, Vic's never done that. That looks perfectly awful in 22 years. I've done it twice in 44. So I think the rule might be after 30 years and you get a second after 40 years. That might be the rule. Otherwise, you look fabulous, dear. Okay, let me talk to you about something I did not know. Jimmy Curry, what did you talk about? Jimmy Curry cooking? I don't know. You wanted to be a cook or you think you're a cook? That's hard work, Vic. We're writers.
10: It is hard work.
9: We're talkers.
10: Yes,
9: why would you want to be working that hard?
10: Well, I love food so much I ended up writing about food, and then I started getting involved in wanting to cook everything. And, years ago, I did a story on Cooks Illustrated, which was this miraculous magazine based out of Boston, which has no advertising and has, tens and thousands or hundreds of thousands of subscribers, and it makes money. So I wanted to go there and figure out what the secret of their success was. And ever since then, and including where Christopher Kimball has since gone on to Milk Street, they send me these cookbooks all the time. I don't ask for them, but I get them. And I try to make it at least an effort to make something ambitious on weekends and then something that's serviceable during the week. I like to cook. Kate likes to clean, so it's perfect. But again, after a while, I do get tired, standing on my feet and having to chop so many things. But that's where I really take a lot of pleasure. It's sort of a zen feeling for me, and it sort of operates a different part of your brain after editing all day. But again, as I mentioned, if that became a full-time job, I might be yearning to write again.
9: Vic, I lack this gene, and so I have no, I can boil water, and in a pinch, I can make a sandwich, but I just don't get it, but more power to you. I am spending some time today and tomorrow asking everyone their 9/11 story. You're in D.C., I think at the Weekly Standard, the late, great Weekly Standard.
10: Yep.
9: Tell us about it.
10: That's right. I woke up in the morning. One of the benefits of being an editor at a weekly, this was a Tuesday, is you can roll in a little bit later. And so I did. I had gone to work out downstairs, come upstairs, thought I would watch some Regis on ABC, and instead it was Peter Jennings. And by then, I think the towers had been hit, and I was very confused. And then I called one of my fellow editors and said, what is going on and what's the situation downtown? And he said, traffic is a mess because everybody was leaving the city, so the traffic pattern was all out of sorts. So I said, okay, I'll walk down to work. I walked down Connecticut Avenue, and it was bumper to bumper heading north. And I ran into my colleague Christopher Caldwell. And so he got out of his car because nothing was moving. He said, who do you think it was? And I said, I think it's Osama bin Laden, not because I'm a foreign policy genius, but because the Weekly Standard had covered this thoroughly. Ruel Marguerite.
9: One of the go-to guys of that era.
10: Yeah.
9: And still a go-to
10: That's
9: guy.
10: Right.
9: Former agency man, if I recall.
10: That is correct. He was a targets officer for Iran. And he is now at FDD. And he's written about it and about what Osama bin Laden had been planning to do to Americans, especially after the USS Cole. So that's the first thing that came to my mind. I walked further down towards DuPont Circle, and I saw something that you would see out of a movie, which was people gathered around, and I thought, what happened? Did somebody collapse? And in fact, people were gathered around watching a TV behind glass at some appliance store, a television store. And they were watching it happen live and talking about, what is the status? I think one of the towers is already fallen. I think I told a woman that, and people were in shock. And then I continued onward to 1150 17th Street, where the Weekly Standard was, as you remember back in those days. And our office was actually bustling because White House speechwriters were forced out like everybody else was from the White House. They didn't know where to go, but they knew they had the important job of helping craft President Bush's message. And so the speechwriters knew that they were always welcome at the Weekly Standard. And so when I was there, they were all there. Mike Gerson, John McConnell, Matt Scully, David Gerson, as I mentioned, David Frum. And that is what I remember of that day. And then I remember being told on the phone that Barbara Olson was on the plane that went into the Pentagon, and I informed our bosses of that as well. It was definitely a surreal time.
9: So, Vic, the question I sometimes ask people, Bin Laden and his terrorist gang achieved strategic surprise, and while they inflicted grievous wounds on America, their targeting plot was terrible. If they had a successful targeting of the Congress and the White House, and they had planned for days when the president and the Congress were in session and maybe hit the court, what would have happened, in your mind, had they achieved the same level of strategic surprise but had better targeting decisions?
10: Yeah, I mean, you know, it would have been shocking. It's something straight out of, as you know, a Tom Clancy novel where this happens. And of course, there is a television series about that starring Kiefer Sutherland. And so there's always a cabinet member, as you know, who's not going to be present there when this happens. It would be so shocking for the nation. There are emergency measures that, as you know, the government takes. I mean, there are hideaways and places such as at the Greenbrier.
9: But do you have any doubt that we would have stood up the same government? Do you have any doubt in your mind we would have somehow stood up the same government?
10: No, I think that we would have managed to survive this, and we would have taken very extreme measures. I mean, we talk about the operations in Afghanistan and Iraq. I really think the American people at that point would have been like, okay, let us do whatever it takes to make sure this never, ever happens again. And again, we're very fortunate. And I want to remind readers that this coming up Sunday, the Weekend Beacon is featuring Andrew McCarthy on a book called The Second Wave and Jonathan Shanzer on a book called All the President's Wars. And it's 9/11 related. And it's very important to remember. There's been a lot of problems and challenges prosecuting terrorists and going about it the wrong way, but they did a lot of good things, and America has been safe since.
9: The Weekend Beacon can be accessed at freebeacon.com. Vic and Mary Catherine at the Getting Hammered podcast. Like and subscribe to Getting Hammered. Read the Free Beacon. Thank you, Vic Mattis. Follow him at Victorino Mattis on X. I'll be right back.

0: With SRN News, I'm Ron Taylor. President Trump has returned early to the White House after leaving Camp David in Maryland. Earlier than expected to arrive, the president shortened his trip at his administration, weighing in his next steps in the war with Iran and ahead of his trip to New York next week for the UN General Assembly. Iran said earlier yesterday that it had conveyed information and conditions to the U.S. through Qatar for ending the war and was awaiting the president's response. The Federal Reserve raising the benchmark interest rate Wednesday for the first time in 3 years in an effort to quell stubbornly high inflation, and the central bank signaled yet another rate hike could be in the offing later in the year. President Trump launching a new unit focused on AI after leading figures in the industry publicly sounded the alarm over the growing technology. AI Force will be overseen by a newly appointed AI czar as well. This is SRN News.
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7: Welcome back, America. I'm Hugh Hewitt. 5 years ago, President George W. Bush gathered at the Bush Library with former Secretary of State Condoleezza Rice. They talked about 9/11 and the conspiracy theories around it. I think it's useful to play it on the eve of the 25th anniversary. Cut number 13.
8: So I want to go for a moment to the generation that will not remember 9/11. So I'm a university professor, and I walk into the classroom, and not a single one of my students was born at the time of 9/11. What would you say to them about those days, about what you did, how you thought about it? What was it like when you walked into the Congress that night to give that speech to the nation? By the way, Tony Blair, the British Prime Minister, came to that speech. And the President asked him if he wanted to speak, and he said, no, I just want to be here. But it was really quite a moment to walk into that chamber. How would you tell these young people, how would you relay to them the feelings of that time, the anxieties and the sense that we were coming together in an extraordinary time, an extraordinary way?
9: Yeah, you know, it was, I remember the speech well. I don't remember the words well, but I remember giving that speech. And It was a pretty high drama speech, and it was one really meant to rally the nation, but also make the case as to what we intended to do. I can't remember in that speech if I said, if you harbor terror, Sheikh, who is guilty as terrorist, we're sending the word to Afghanistan, they cough up Al-Qaeda. The thing is, when a president says something, he's got to mean it. You know, I meant it. And evidently, the Taliban didn't think I meant it. But I'm like World War II, you know. My dad fought in World War II, and for me, it was just a date. I mean, it had no emotional attachment whatsoever. But the danger of that is, if there's no emotional attachment to the fact that our country can be attacked, there's kind of a listlessness that can take place. There's kind of a, you know, people can say, oh, it's not going to happen. It'll never happen again. And that's a dangerous attitude in a dangerous world to have in a dangerous world.
8: And so you would say to them, what, be vigilant? Would you say
9: learn
8: to them,
9: to read, try to, for try starters. To just,
8: and, pardon me? What was that?
9: Learn to read.
8: Well, to be fair, most of my students can read. I'm not sure what it is they're reading, but...
9: I'm sure. Well, you're at Stanford, of course. Anyway, SMU, they read a lot. Anyway, study history. I worry about the fact that kids don't have a real understanding of our nation's history. Not only the history of 250 years ago, but recent history. September 11, 2001. And there's a lot of stuff written about it. And it, to me, I would hope these civic courses teach the lessons of 9/11 so another generation can understand, you know, what we all went through, but why it's important that what we went through was necessary to safeguard what we believe.
8: Well, in some ways, we're fighting a little bit of an uphill battle because there's a lot of disinformation, misinformation, conspiracy theories about what happened. And trying to set that record straight, not just because we need to set the record straight, but also to honor those.
9: I agree.
8: Who died. So talk about that piece of it.
9: Well, I try not to pay attention to the conspiracy nuts.
8: Yeah, I'm not surprised at that. Yeah. Yes.
9: And they are spreading all kinds of stuff that's just not true. I don't really go on the internet that much. You'd be happy to hear.
8: I didn't expect that you did, but that actually wasn't
9: that's
8: the question.
9: That's what I'm going to ask you.
8: Yeah. So, how do you keep alive the real story? That's really the point.
9: Well, events like this. Hopefully, you know, Laura and I are going to go to New York 2 days from now, and hopefully that'll cause people to take a serious look at what happened. It's a great museum there. We got a good one here. But you're right. The danger, of course, the farther it gets away from September 11, 2001, the more likely it is people will not remember, A, the importance, B, the surface, C, the sacrifice, and what it meant. I don't know. That's a good question.
8: Well, you're doing your part right here.
7: I think he has done his part, as has Secretary Rice, as did Secretary Rumsfeld, Vice President Cheney when they were alive, others. Ari Fleischer always does a great part. I will say, and I always say, we were very blessed as a nation to have George W. Bush as our president at that moment for those times, and we could not have done better than we did. Mistakes, of course, made everywhere. But we could not have been better led than we were. Someone could have equaled it, but no one could have surpassed what W did. Stay tuned. I'll be right back.

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8: Welcome back, America. I'm Hugh Hewitt. The most interesting video on the web today is courtesy of the Israeli Defense Forces, who I think used every bit of dynamite they had in Israel to blow up the Al-Tafir Hezbollah IRGC complex on a ridge overlooking northern Israel in southern Lebanon. And I mean, if you were on the moon, you would have seen this thing, because it's a almost it's a 5 to 6 kilometer set of granite tunnels. Okay, 5Ks, 3.1 miles. So figure 3 mile long set of tunnels. 3 miles is a lot of tunnel, especially when you've built in showers, electricity, supply rooms, weaponry, communication. 3 miles of underground tunnels, and the IDF won the battle for Al-Tafir weeks ago. Then they wired the place and they blew it up. And if you go to my X account, I've reposted it a couple of times. Good on you, IDF. Now, I also want to say good on you, American military, for thinking tankers. I think it would be very useful if the president, if they shoot another one of our ships or shoot at one of our ships, I think, okay, we sank five tankers. If they shoot in a ship again, I think the rest of them ought to go to the bottom. And if they do it one more time, I'm out of patience with them shooting at our sailors. They shoot at bases, and we suffered the loss of one A-10 plane, or so I read. I don't know if it's classified or not. Don't know if it's correct or not. But exponential response is how you establish deterrence. Now I want to go back and cover a couple other things. One, Barry Weiss, new head of CBS News, founder of the Free Press, spoke at a Jewish leadership conference, something I watched yesterday, about how she wants to remake the news business. More power to her. Great, great set of comments. Cut number one.
9: All of us see the moment that we're in. And all of us see that the choices that it feels like we have sometimes, which is Hassan Piker and Tucker Carlson or Nick Fuentes and, you know, Andrew Tate, the kind of people that are rising in the podcast charts, those don't actually represent our values. And I don't think that they represent the values and the worldview of the vast majority of Americans. And so this is an opportunity to speak for the 75%, for the people that are on the center left and the center right that still believe in equality of opportunity, that still believe passionately in the American project, that still believe in all of the things that everyone in this room believes in, which is liberty and freedom and individual responsibility and in the most basic level, the right to know what is actually going on in the world, not the world as propagandists and ideologues imagine it to be, but what's actually going on in the world and in your community. So you can make decisions about where you to send your kids to school, about where to live and about how to vote. That used to just be normal. And the goal of what we're trying to do at CBS is to get back to that normalcy. And I feel incredibly energized and enthusiastic because I think that is where the vast majority of Americans actually are.
10: Well, so that articulation of that set of goals to speak into the lives of the 75%, how are you going to do that? What's your strategy for success?
9: So I think one of the problems is a lot of people have tried to do centrist news. I know this because I am like the target audience for those things. And the reason that they have all failed is it's like trying to force feed spinach down someone's throat. Right. It's felt very like tofu, oatmeal. It's like centrist news is choosing the midpoint between every single topic. It's felt like an absence of charisma and identity. And I, you know, as nostalgic as people might be for an era in which 30 million Americans every night watch Walter Cronkite and saw him as the voice of truth. And I understand why they're nostalgic for that. We're not going back to that. So how do you build trust in a moment of unbelievably low trust in all of our public institutions, especially the mainstream press? I don't think it's by pretending like we can go back to having a view from nowhere. I think it's about who's in the room, right? I think it's about redrawing the lines of what falls in the 40-yard lines of acceptable debate and acceptable American politics and culture. And I don't mean that in like a censorious gatekeeping way. I mean having people that are clearly identifiably on the center left and on the center right in conversation with each other. And we've been doing so much of this at the Free Press. I was in, Chicago, last week, I think, I've lost all track of time, where Dana Loesch, former spokeswoman from the NRA, was debating Alan Dershowitz on guns. Now, these are people that have wildly different opinions on the Second Amendment, and yet showing that they can have good faith, very passionate, very charismatic disagreement and still like each other at the end of the day, we think it's important. And so it's, for me, it's always about the curation, like who's in the room? How are you showing centrist news, not as the absence of disagreement and the absence of charisma, but explicitly charismatic and disagreeable and yet doing it in good faith? And the other way you do it is, you know, by being really honest with your audience. Like,
8: I agree with everything Barry Weiss just said. I've been doing it on this show since July 10 of 2000, and before that for another 10 years in the broadcast world. I've been doing it for NBC and for Fox, for PBS, for the Washington Post, the Washington Examiner, the Weekly Standard. I have been doing it for 37 years as a center-right constitutionalist, but I have two disagreements with her. One, I think 90% of America want that approach to news, 90%. 5% on the left and 5% on the right, that's still 30 million people, 15 million people on both ends. Well, they don't want that. They're scavengers and bottom feeders, and they don't want that. But 90% do. And it's not between the 40s, it's between the 20s. Play the game between the 20s. And there's a lot between the 40 and the 20 that was pushed out. I would guess I'm at the 35 because I'm an originalist. We're now in the 40s because the court is originalist. But El Rushbo, the great Rush Limbaugh, built the mall in which I had had a storefront for years, and the storefront's become the mighty Salem News Channel and Fox News, and saved American news. Rush saved American news by proof of concept that there was a market for the center-right to the conservative point of view, correctly stated, funny, amusing, without fear of favor, always right. If you make a mistake, correct yourself. Barry Weiss is picking up the baton. Good on her. I hope CBS catches up with Fox. It's a long way to go. I hope the other networks figure it out as well, because there's lots of room between the 20s. Stay tuned. I'll be right back on the Hugh Hewitt Show.
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8: 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Finally, I want to talk to you about Pipeline Advisors, our brand new sponsor, and I want to talk to you about what the Better Business Bureau had to say about Kenamil. Kenamil has gotten a warning from the Better Business Bureaus. They're worried about the ingredients in there. Kenamil has promoted natural milk fats in its whole milk formula as superior to fats from vegetable oil. After reviewing those claims, the advertising watchdog said the evidence doesn't support saying Kenamil is nutritionally superior to competing formulas. That decision comes as MAHA advocates are raising concerns about seed oil and other ingredients used in this specific infant formula. I don't know the science. I'll trust Secretary Kennedy and his team on this. They've launched Operation Stork Speed to review infant formula standards. Watchdog isn't, Better Business Bureau isn't dismissing concerns about what Secretary Kennedy is saying, but just be wary of claims that one product is nutritionally superior to another in the absence of solid evidence. That message is brought to you by Pipeline Advisors. And I tell you to stay tuned. Jim Garrity is next on the Hugh Hewitt Show.
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17: News this hour from Town Hall. I'm Ron Taylor. President Trump returned to the White House earlier than expected after leaving Camp David in Maryland.
18: FoxNews.com says Mr. Trump's return comes as the administration weighs its next steps in the war with Iran. The president's early return also comes ahead of his upcoming trip to New York for the UN General Assembly. Iran says it has revealed conditions to the U.S. through Qatar for ending the war and is waiting for President Trump's response.
17: Correspondent Andrew Stewart reporting. The midterm elections are less than 2 months away, but in some states, early voting begins in September. These states began their early voting on Friday, with one more starting later in the month. Virginia, South Dakota, and Minnesota allow voters to begin casting ballots for the 2026 midterms on September 18th. Meanwhile, early voting in Illinois begins 40 days ahead of the election on September 24th. Sioux Falls voters Lori Whitley and Marcel Self say rising prices are on their mind.
19: I filled my gas tank up yesterday, and it was over $60 to fill my gas tank. I'm not happy.
20: I filled mine up and it was over 30. I've never had to pay that for gas.
19: Yeah. And going to the grocery store is scary in itself as well.
20: Right, every time you go, the prices are higher.
19: So yeah, there's a few things that we need to change and fix.
17: President Trump is launching a new unit focused on artificial intelligence after leading figures in the interest in the industry publicly sounding the alarm over the growing technology and concerns there. Air Force, it's called AI Force, rather, will be overseen by a newly represented and appointed AI czar. The president had appointed investor David Sachs as his AI and crypto czar before the business person stepped down from that role. News and analysis found at townhall.com.
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8: Morning, glory, and grace, America. I'm Hugh Hewitt on this terrible anniversary of the murder of Charlie Kirk on the eve of another terrible anniversary, 25th anniversary of 9/11. I'm pleased to welcome Jim Garrity, National Review senior writer, Washington Post columnist, host of the Three Martini Lunch, contributor to the editors. Jim Garrity, right before we came on, I was asking Dwayne if he could grab, I was on the air 25 years ago, from 9 to noon, and then from, I think, 3 to 7 Pacific, which would be like 6 to 11 o'clock, I don't know what it was. We were on for 6 or 7 hours on 9/11 Live, Dwayne and Adam and I. I wanted to get it all together and put it over at HughHewitt.com, and he said he'd do that. I listened to you yesterday on the editors talk about your day. I didn't know you worked for the State News Service. I didn't know you were at the press club. But you know what I remember? I remember, A, I thought 50,000 people were dead, and I'm live on tape saying that all day long. And B, it looked like Washington was getting bombed left, right, and center because, as you pointed out, there's a fire on the mall. Well, I thought the State Department got blown up. 93 went missing. Nobody quite remembers who wasn't there in our business. You're doing the same thing I'm doing, but I was on the air getting it wrong, and you're out there trying to get your arms around the elephant like a blind man. I still don't know if we know what happened to America. I think it's going to be decades before I figure out what happened to America. What do you think?
25: Oh, careful how you phrase that, Hugh.
8: I phrased it
25: purposely.
8: Because
25: somebody's going to say, aha!
8: I phrased
25: Hugh's
8: it purposely.
25: Hugh's a truther. Hugh's, yeah. No. It's been interesting this week. I'm surprised how much it's hitting me.
8: Let me stop. I'm not a truther. I think Jim has a big perspective on what has happened to the country's psyche. Go back. It is hitting me emotionally, too.
25: Yeah. And, you know, you and I have talked about how long we've been doing this, the fact that I now have two little people in my lives, who two young adults who really, in my head, it feels like they've been my life the whole time. And then I think back to 9/11. And so what I wrote today at National Review, called The Season of Terror, and asked everybody who was around then, and a couple of our contributors, we have like five contributors who were not born on that day, Hugh.
8: Wow.
25: Which I find, I work with fetuses. That's why we're pro-life. They're just unbelievably young. And so I was just thinking about like what, and, you know, and my kids are wonderful and bright, but I try to think about like how to them, it's just, this is just something in the history book. And for you and I, and I suspect for a great majority of your listeners, we lived it. And the documentaries really can't capture that feeling in your that tightness in your chest, your gut, your heart. And one of the things I went through today was, as I mentioned, that report of, you know, a CNN saying that there's a fire on the mall. What it was people seeing the smoke from the Pentagon and not being able to tell where the smoke was coming from. There was a report there had been a car bomb at the State Department, a bomb at Capitol Hill. I started looking around through the archives for that, and there were just like, I mean, you name the Washington landmark, there was a rumor that it had been hit. And walking through that day, as I said, State's News Service was this tiny wire service that operated as a Washington bureau for papers that were too small to have a Washington bureau. One of my colleagues and I, we see this report on CNN. We're like, well, we're a block from the mall. We'll be able to figure out if the mall is on fire or what's going on. So, and I misremembered it when I wrote about this a few years. It was Craig Linder, who's now over at Associated Press.
2: Oh, yeah.
25: And we walk out, and the Pentagon has just been hit. We're talking like minutes, right? And there's still tourists walking around. There's tour buses going by, and we're walking around and realizing these people have no idea that something has just happened. And for everybody, these were like the last moments of normalcy before everything changed forever, right? I try to go walk down towards the mall. I got all the way down to like the tidal basin, and I could see the smoke coming from the Pentagon. Somebody else had mentioned, I remembered, what turned out, I'm pretty sure, were sonic booms from the fighter jets that were scrambling because you heard these big booms, and then try to get back to my office. Well, at this point, they've decided to evacuate all the federal workers in every federal building. And as I went back and checked, at that time, there were roughly 280,000 federal workers all trying to leave at the same time, all trying to get into their cars. Metro was shut down. They've never tried to evacuate Washington, D.C., and I think it's because they learned it would not work. You just can't get that many people out of the city at the same time. It was an absolute mess. And, of course, at that point, I tried to go into the building, the National Press Building. They say that the building's been evacuated. You can't go in. And in the lobby, so I'm walking around, and the police keep closing off streets, so I actually kind of walk close to the White House. And I'm trying to meander, try to get back to there. I go into the lobby, and they had six TV monitors that were always set on, the various news channels. And on there it says, the cryon says, both World Trade Center towers have collapsed. And I remember the voice of Brit Hume saying something like, this is a country that could really use, that could really stand to hear from its president right now. We are really shaken, or something like that. And I just remember, I felt like a bowling ball had landed on my chest. It was just that sense of trying to gasp air because you've just seen something that seems like something out of a, dystopian sci-fi movie or something like that. And at that point, I figured out I can't get back into my building. This is pre-laptop days. This is when we all worked on desktops. And I was like, well, I guess I got to walk home because there's no metro and no cabs and stuff. And there was a pretty decent National Geographic special that was called DC 9/11, which had a lot of footage of just people reacting in Washington, D.C. on that day. And just the sheer shock and everybody, the one moment where every single person you saw was feeling the same thing.
8: Jim, whose stories I mine are people who are either in D.C. or Manhattan or surrounding New York. People like me, 25 years ago, I'm in the same building as I'm talking to you from now, and on my right was Dwayne, and on my left was Adam, so in 25 years. However, I've never listened to those 6, 7, or 8 hours of radio because I just don't want to live it again. But I like hearing. In fact, I got an email yesterday from a friend of the show. I'll just call him Joe. That's his name, whose office is at 16 and H, and he happened to be in a conference room overlooking Lafayette Square with Alexander Haig when Haig stood up, annoyed everyone in the room, and said, we're under attack. It's just like W, right?

0: a crisis. We're in a Robin Cook one, where opening your mail could have this deadly bacteria. I happen to know this because I was on my honeymoon. Lovely Mrs. Garrity is off elsewhere in the house. We're on our honeymoon, and that was when the plane crashed in New York City, coming out of, I believe,
1: JFK. Oh, yeah, JFK, and we all thought it's happening again. I'd forgotten.
0: Absolutely, yeah. It was like almost 2 months to the day. And, you know, just a really terrible coincidence. But, again, you see the news coverage. We're over in, I believe, Scotland at that point, and we just had this sense of, like, oh, my God, they got us again. All these preparations, all these things. Was it a bomb? Was it a missile? You know, just this sense. And so just kind of like it was an entire season of terror. And the whole
1: time. Can I remind you of one thing, Jim? A lighter note.
0: Sure.
1: Tom Ridge, God love him. Great American. Red, blue, green, yellow. What day is it? Tic-tac for 2 years. Remember that?
0: We have moved from ochre to burnt sienna. So get out your Crayolas and get out the paint swatches and figure out what shit. Yeah, you know, like, I won't use the bad language, but I think Tina Fey said something like, man, I can't get any more alert than I am, right? I'm already at top alert. And, of course, that was, you know, NBC was one of the places they were getting the anthrax letter. So,
1: right,
0: like,
1: here's the good news.
0: I
1: want your comment on this one. No matter how bad it is, it gets better. And we've been through Charlie Kirk's murder a year ago. We went through the Great Recession. Mm-hmm. We've been through 10/7. We're at war with Iran, who, by the way, I share Charlie Cook's anger about this day, and I trace it back to Iran. Mm-hmm. But you get the last minute. We get through everything. Human beings are amazing.
0: So I was thinking about, you know, how do I tell this to my kids? How do I share, you know, memories and the emotions of that day? Hugh, my kids have lived through COVID. They were around for the very start of the Great Recession, you know, all kinds of terrible school shootings. And you mentioned they've seen, you know, every life has some tragedies. This has become our moment. A generation earlier, it was, where were you when JFK was assassinated? The generation before that, it was where were you during Pearl Harbor? Each one of those has that sense of this. Now, when people are talking about the AI apocalypse and how this is going to destroy us, I feel like the James Franco meme in the Hangman's Noose and saying, first time. Yeah, we've been through like 10 apocalypses.
1: Dustin Hoffman, Wag the Dog.
0: It happens every couple years.
1: This is nothing. This is nothing. Stanley, whatever.
0: We call this Tuesday, right? This is, yeah.
1: Jim Garrity from National Review, The Washington Post, The Three Martini Lunch, The Editors. Follow him on X at Jim Garrity. Follow me, for Selena Zito. My wife is next on The Hugh Hewitt Show.
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6: Hewitt, columnist of the world, Selena Zito, President Trump's favorite columnist, joins us now from Pittsburgh. And Selena, I got a lot to talk to you about. I'm going to start, though, with last night seeing John Fetterman say, here's my buddy Dave McCormick and the Democrats losing their mind on blue sky. That's like the least important thing, but I kind of, if he wasn't a Steelers fan, I might like John Fetterman.
7: You know, John, I mean, I don't know. I'm old, but I had a flashback to Zell Miller at George W. Bush's convention speech in 2004.
6: Yeah.
7: When people are part of a party and they've identified with the party and they've worked with the party and they've built things from a point of view that they believe where their party stood, when they find a place in another party and they think that it's worked, and that's in particular manufacturing and the U.S. steel deal. Good for Fetterman for doing that. That was a game changer in our state, and it saved a historic company that has been there for 150 years. But I don't think Fetterman minds trolling everyone because he has zero reasons to care what anybody in his party thinks because he believes that his party has gone the wrong direction.
6: But you know, it was interesting. He went to great lengths to tell, I guess, the MS Now talent show that, because it's always who's got no talent over at MS Now. And I think they were losing their minds. So he went out and said, look, I'm still a Democrat. I'll vote to organize the Senate. I'll be the 51st vote if we somehow get to the majority. Just to tell them all, forget it. The good news is they got to get to 52 to break the filibuster and try and wreck the Supreme Court. I don't think they're going to. But good on him. Now let's talk a little bit about 25 years ago. Garrity and I were just on reminiscing, because he was a journalist then, I was a journalist then, you were a journalist then. Tell me about your 9/11. I assume you were in Pittsburgh.
7: Actually, I wasn't a journalist then, and this is going to blow your mind. I was working for the Pittsburgh Steelers, and I was...
6: I need to cut this off. No, I'm joking. Go ahead. I had no idea.
7: I was with the late Dan Rooney. My job at that time was to fix their season ticket problem. They had gone from Three River Stadium, which had 58,000 people. They were going to another stadium with an additional 15,000 people. And people were really struggling, not where the new seats were, but not by being with the people that they sat with for 30 years. And my idea was, is let's just get people as close to possible with the people that they sat with forever.
6: Of course.
7: And so I was showing Mr. Rooney sort of how I had done it. And we were standing on the 50-yard line. And if anybody knows anything about Dan Rooney or about the late Mr. Rooney, he was a pilot. And he made this offhand remark that I really didn't think much of. And a plane went over us, which, by the way, was not unusual that a plane went over it because there was a direct flight.
6: Down the river.
7: Pattern over. Yeah. And he said, too low, wrong flight pattern. That's all he said.
6: Wow.
7: And we
6: I've never heard you tell me that story before. Have you written that story?
7: I haven't. No, I haven't.
6: What's wrong with you?
7: And well, where do you want to start? Alphabetically, numerically?
6: No, I mean, as a journalist, you got to write that story.
7: I really always struggle writing about myself.
6: Make it Dan Rooney, too low, wrong course. That's flight 93.
7: Yeah. We imagined that it was. We only talked about it once, and that was years later when he was the ambassador to Ireland under the Obama administration, and I interviewed him. And after the interview, we were just talking. I knew Mr. Rooney all my life. We belonged to the same parish on the north side of Pittsburgh. And he said, "Do you remember that 9/11?" And I said, "Yes, I do, sir." He said, "Do you think that was that flight that we saw? And I said, "Yes, I do, sir." We never mentioned again.
6: Too low, wrong course. What did you do the rest of the day?
7: Well, I was working for the Steelers. They sent us all home. They actually had the whole city of Pittsburgh, you know, sort of everybody quietly evacuate because at that point, the city leaders knew that one of the flights went over Pittsburgh, and nobody knew what was coming. So I went home, and my two kids were both in high school, and my house was always the house where other kids showed up, and my house was flooded with teenagers just sitting there, just crying and scared. And we were all glued to the television. And I made a big pot of spaghetti for the kids. And that's how I started.
6: Okay, I've got an image in my mind of one of these teenagers, like the Fawn, saying, "Hey, Mrs. Z, what's going on?" Did that happen?
7: Yeah, there was a lot of that. Kids came just rushing in the house.
6: Were you Mrs. Z?
7: I was Mrs. Z.
6: Yeah, of course you were. Mrs. Z, what's going on? What'd you tell them?
7: Yeah. I just tried to keep them calm, right? You don't want to lie to them. It's obvious what happened. But I just said that there's some really bad people out there, and they really wanted to hurt us in the places that symbolize our great strength, which was the World Trade Centers, right? Capitalism and power, the Pentagon. And obviously it appears that Flight 93.
6: I got to lighten this up a little bit. Do you like Shane Gillis?
7: Okay.
6: You like Shane Gillis?
7: Yeah. Right. Yeah.
6: You ever seen his bit on Fox News Dads and Fox News Moms?
7: No, I haven't.
6: It up. You want a Fox News dad, but you don't want a Fox News mom. You're not a Fox News mom. You might have had Fox News friends, but Fox, the way late night, it's just very funny, Shane Gillis. I love Fox. I work for Fox, but it's a very funny bit. You're the reassuring Catholic mom. Don't run into the woods and put a helmet on your head. Don't go get a gun. It'll be fine. You'll be at, Sister Mary Magnificent's tomorrow office, and all will be well. And that's, in fact, what happened. I'm not surprised by American resilience. A year ago, Charlie Kirk was murdered. 2007 and 2008, we have the Great Recession. I was talking about this with Garrity. 10-7 happens. I think the bottom line is America is resilient. Bottom line, what do you think?
7: Yeah, I mean, if you remember in my book, Butler, when I asked the president, why did you say fight, fight, fight? He said, that's easy. I wasn't me in that moment. I was representing all the presidency, and I was representing the United States. And we have to show that we endure and that we were strong. And I think that moment happened in my house with 30 kids eating spaghetti, right? Like you showed that we come together. We find we want to be part of something bigger than self. Although we also went to mass too. I took all the kids
6: of
7: to
6: course.
7: Mass, and I'm pretty sure they were not all Catholic.
6: Some first communions that day. Who knows? I think you ought to have a reunion of the Mrs. Z Club from 9/11 and see how those kids all describe the impact of that event on their life, because they're the kind of that's the generation with the greatest impact. Selena Zito, follow her at Zito Selena on X and read everything she writes at selenazito.com. Coming back with Bethany Mandel. Don't go anywhere, America.
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0: with SRN News. I'm Ron Taylor. President Trump has returned early to the White House after leaving Camp David in Maryland. Earlier than expected to arrive, the president shortened his trip at his administration, weighing in as next steps in the war with Iran and ahead of his trip to New York next week for the UN General Assembly. Iran said earlier yesterday that it had conveyed information and conditions to the U.S. through Qatar for ending the war and was awaiting the president's response. The Federal Reserve raising the benchmark interest rate Wednesday for the first time in 3 years in an effort to quell stubbornly high inflation, and the central bank signaled yet another rate hike could be in the offing later in the year. President Trump launching a new unit focused on AI after leading figures in the industry publicly sounded the alarm of the growing technology. AI Force will be overseen by a newly appointed AI czar as well. This is SRN News.
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3: Welcome back, America. I'm Hugh Hewitt. Bethany Mandel is the co-founder of themomwars.substack.com, author, commentator, sits in with Larry O'Connor occasionally, so I really don't know about that and her reputation anymore, but she's a good egg. Bethany, it's been 25 years since 9/11. It's been a year since the murder of Charlie Kirk. Coming up after the break, I'm going to talk with a fellow who navigated through the financial crisis. So it's been 25 years of crises, basically. Are you an optimist about the future?
8: I am, because, I mean, if you think back, and I was young when 9/11 happened. I was 16 years old. And I think back at the first couple months, it felt like the world was ending. And yes, there's been, you know, crises and tragedies like Charlie's murder, but life is pretty good.
3: So there's also been 10-7. We're in the middle of a war with Iran that they want to escalate. The economy is actually pretty good, though fuel costs is high. Do people believe you when you say life is pretty good?
8: I mean, I think that you have to have some perspective into human history and recognize that this is the best time there has ever been to be alive and to be, especially, you know, in this country, it's the best place to be alive. Yes, things could be better. Yes, there have been horrible things that have happened. But on the whole, I think we have to recognize that, you know, we have penicillin. I think that's pretty great.
3: Okay. On a scale of 1 to 10, last night's opening night at the Republican convention, Donald Trump promises $5,000, which, by the way, I think he should have called the Biden inflation reparations and pointed out that it would be cheaper than the Build Back Better $2.2 trillion expenditure at the beginning of the Biden extravaganza. But he didn't. At the end of the night, are you thinking the Republicans are better positioned than they were when it started, or do you still think it's going to be a brutal fall?
8: I think that it didn't help or hurt. I personally, when I saw that $5,000 bribe from the president, I was deeply disturbed. I've seen sort of all the chatter that's happened online about the basically paying stay-at-home moms to be stay-at-home moms, a proposal that was put forth by Vice President Vance. And I've not been keen on it, and it felt like bad economics and just outright bribe. And then when President Trump came forward with his actual bribe last night, I thought, okay, this is not the same brand of conservatism that I am an adherent of, and I was uncomfortable.
3: So you're saying it didn't move the needle? I think it moved the needle. Because I do believe when people start to think about, you know, I'd like a $5,000 check. Inflation has been bad for 6 years. I would like to get my gas money back. It would cost $1.5 trillion, I think. And we haven't got $1.5 trillion. I know how to pay for it, by the way, which is a flat tax on 401k IRA conversion to Roth of 15%. But I'm looking just at the politics. I think it's Donald Trump versus Abdul El-Sayed, Hassan Piker, and the DSA commies. And that's the framing. Is it better to frame it any other way?
8: It is not better. I think that you're right. But this feels like socialism. What President Trump is proposing is socialism. It's a redistribution of wealth. And I think that we lose our moral footing when we say, don't vote for them because they're socialists. Vote for us because you'll like our brand of socialism a little bit better.
3: Okay, I can frame that better. I really can. I think I can say, vote for us because we will let you keep more of your money via $5,000 rebate. No, I don't like it, by the way. I wouldn't do it. But if he did it and he paid for it the way I would suggest, it would be a net wash on the deficit. I do think we're more energized, we being people on the center right, Republican and independent, than we were the night before, primarily because they got the lens back on Piker, Abdul El-Sayed, Tallarico, Troy Jackson, Peggy Flanagan, you name it. They're nuts, Bethany. They're just crazy.
8: Yes. Yeah. They are people who marry their cousin's brand of crazy.
3: Or not, and just have children with them. Troy Jackson.
8: Yeah. Yes. So it's definitely been a gift for Republicans that Democrats are just so bad at judging character. But I think it's the economy, stupid, at the end of it. Like, we have to see where gas prices are at and what the economy is doing. And I think that's going to sway the wind one way or the other.
3: We got a minute. I think it's the Iran war, stupid, because there's an Iran tax on the world that's been there for 47 years. If that regime crumples in the next 60 days, does that matter, do you think?
8: I think it does if we can take the victory lap. If there are some really dramatic footage of, you know, defeating Iran and taking down their banners, like if that happens, I think that that is a huge victory lap that President Trump would be entitled to make.
3: You and I agree on one thing today, and it's the important thing. Keep the eye on the ball. Win the war. Worry about everything else later. Bethany Mandel, follow her on X at Bethany Shondark. Listen to The Mom Wars. 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Stay tuned. I'm coming back with a man who wrote a Bible after the financial crisis. Not a bro. Translating. Arranged. The Business Bible, businessbible.com, after the break.
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3: Welcome back, America. I'm Hugh Hewitt. Pretty traumatic couple of days, the anniversary of Charlie's murder, 25th anniversary of 10/11, of 9/11 coming up tomorrow. And so I thought I would find a time for a new sponsor of our program, the Businessman's Bible, to come on in these 2 days. And Nicholas Leon joins me because I just thought I would remind people that no matter how dark the day, there is scripture. Nicholas, welcome. Okay, congratulations on the Businessman's Bible. It's beautiful. Put the picture up. I have my own. I've got it with me back on the East Coast, not here on the West Coast. It's just a gorgeous production. It's beautifully edited. I went and checked out my own life verse, which I'm not going to tell anyone it is. They have to go find it themselves if they want to find out. It was in the pictures. It's in Hebrews 12:15, but they can read it for themselves. So your translation is good. The Bible is beautiful. And then I learned your backstory. Tell people what I just mentioned: two traumas, murder of Charlie a year ago and 9/11 25 years ago tomorrow. In between, we had a financial crisis. You're a VC guy, a financial guy, an investor guy. What were you doing during the financial crisis?
13: Yeah, that's right, Hugh. We are in the middle of a crisis today. It's a somber anniversary, right? And we're facing another crisis. I was there on Wall Street. I was a young rookie managing money, running a hedge fund on Wall Street. And it's not too different than today. Today, we're facing a work crisis. People are unsatisfied with their work. There are geopolitical issues, the war, the economy, right, the midterm elections. And people are unsatisfied with their work, and they're questioning the system. And that's exactly what happened on Wall Street. I had been on Wall Street. I'd managed money. And we questioned whether the system was going to fail. It was I'd been through a number of crises, Hugh, in my career on Wall Street. In fact, no less than five. And when we say crisis, we mean markets down 50 to 90%. Of course, we were in the Y2K crisis, right? We thought the system was going to end at midnight, Y2K. I was in the dot-com crisis where markets expanded 500% over 5 years and then declined 75%, right? But the global financial crisis was different. And what we face today is different. And thus, we seek guidance and wisdom from a worthy source.
3: 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Nicholas, why in the world would a money guy decide to go to Scripture after the Great Recession / Depression, collapse on Wall Street, the trauma? After trauma, before trauma, there's always going to be trauma. Why did you do this? Because it's a very elegant and beautiful edition of the Scriptures.
13: Right. So there I am on Wall Street managing money, right, and having a great career, and markets collapse. People are losing their jobs. The investment banking firms are going bankrupt. People are losing homes and their life savings. And I was ill-equipped, like a lot of other people. My business training, my seminary training had ill-equipped me. And despite years of experience managing money on Wall Street, I was ill-equipped for the crisis. And so I started asking questions, Hugh. I sought the best minds on Wall Street, read all the research, read the government reports, right? And Wall Street really wasn't providing any clear guidance on the crisis. And interestingly, the church was silent on the subject, the greatest financial crisis in 100 years, and the church was silent. So I returned to do what I love more than anything, is read the Bible and find principles in there that help me navigate my life and work. And what I discovered changed my life and career forever. I discovered the Bible is about business from beginning to end, and the economy reflects design. And if you follow these principles, we can navigate through these crises and not just survive, but prosper.
3: Now let me emphasize one thing. 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They're driving home from work on the East Coast, or they're coming back from a long lunch on the West Coast, and they hear me say, Business Bible, wasn't Charlie murdered a year ago? Isn't tomorrow the 25th anniversary? And my answer is yes, but there is actually practical wisdom, very practical wisdom in Scripture. And you make an effort in businessbible.com to make sure you can't miss that. It's not a 2x4, but it's pretty close.
13: That's right. So the first thing we have to do is look for it, right? So we have a 90% biblical literacy in the country and in the church. And so what the Business Bible does is help people discover what the Bible says about business, about our work week, 6 days a week. You know, the church does a very good job at talking about what the church is designed to talk about, but we spend most of our lives at work 5-6 days a week. And so discovering what the Bible says about work is the first step. Finding your calling. Work is designed to use our abilities to fulfill a higher purpose and help create human flourishing. help us navigate through crisis. There's numerous stories and characters in the Bible that faced crisis, navigated crisis successfully. And Hugh, those aren't just Bible stories. Those are business case studies. So I know your background in law, and just like we often say, the Western legal system is built on principles in the Bible that are timeless. It's the same thing for business, right? There are these practical principles that people will recognize as best practice today that'll help them Monday morning. There's this gap Sunday to Monday with people's faith, and Monday morning comes, and there's a great gap between what we believe and what we do. And so the Business Bible is designed to fill that gap, give people meaning and purpose Monday through Friday, and not just navigate crisis, but help us to live fulfilling lives at work and provide for our families and build a more flourishing society.
3: So we have 1 minute left, Nicholas, businessbible.com. What is it practical? I mean, to someone who uses the Business Bible, businessbible.com, do they get a practical guide to life?
13: Yes, they do. So it's all about principles that we can follow and practical advice. I'm still a learner, right? I'm the author of the Business Bible. I have decades on Wall Street, and I learn every week and every day how to apply these principles differently. I'll give you an example. So my son is in a financial class, and he came home and said, "Dad, what's the number one principle, the most powerful principle you've learned this year about finance?" And what I discovered this year, and I've been to B school and seminary, and I've never learned this in church, is that the word save in the Bible means one-fifth, just like the word tithe means one-tenth. And so crisis happens all the time, but the way we enter crisis is usually the way we exit crisis. So saving is the key principle in the story of Joseph navigating economic expansion and decline, and saving one-fifth. Imagine if we all saved one-fifth, how much that would change our life as we face this next crisis.
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3: Welcome back, America. Don't forget, Faith Over Fear, the story of Charlie Kirk. 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But it's on every fast TV out there, Salem News Channel, Pluto, Amazon, all of those different, Samsung, Roku. Go and watch Faith Over Fear, the Charlie Kirk story tonight. Let me also tell you about, I spent the morning with Andrew and Todd, because I'm in California for 2 days. And I went and I sat down and had breakfast with Andrew and Todd, Andrew Del Rey and Todd Avakian, who I always see when I'm in California. They've been sponsors of my program forever, and they're dear friends. Andrew and I are, quote, in a Bible study together for 25 years. I did my every six-month check-in with him today on the guys, and everyone's good. That's great. But we talked about the economy out there and about the fact that, you know, interest rates are in the high sixes right now if you're going to buy a house 30-year fixed. There are so many new products. There's a new product for people who are 55 and older and want a second trust deed on their house. They want to give up their 4% loan and they paid off their house. There's a new product for people who have to have found the house they want to buy, but they got to sell their house. It's called Cash to Keys. Ask Andrew and Todd about it. You, whatever your housing situation is, 888-888-1172. The world goes on. The world continues to go on. People need to buy a home, or they need to get money out of their home. These are the two of the best people I've worked with in the 35 years I've been in broadcast, 36. And Andrew Del Rey and Todd Avakian will take, they've taken care of thousands of my listeners all across the country, and they will take care of you. Whether you need a whole new house, or you got a hole in your finances and you need your house to help you fix it, call Andrew and Todd at 888-888-1172. They're with Annie Mac Mortgage, so they're the banker. They lend you the money. 888-888-1172, 888-888-1172. Finally, I'm going to close by talking about the American Legislative Exchange Council, because today we're talking with Andrew and Todd about this, about rich states, poor states, and where's most of their business coming from, because they do business across the United States. They lend people money to move into houses across the United States. Texas, Ohio, Tennessee, right? Texas, Ohio, and Tennessee. People are still buying houses everywhere else, but Texas, Ohio, and Tennessee. Why are they buying houses in Texas, Ohio, and Tennessee? Because they can afford them, number one. Number two, those states are booming. Arizona's on the list, too, of the top five. They do a lot of business in California because that's where they got started 1,000 years ago. So those are their big five. And they're everywhere, like Florida and New York, everywhere. But those are the big five. All right, so Texas, Ohio, Tennessee, Florida, California. Why are people buying houses and building houses in everywhere except California? Well, read Rich States, Poor States. com to find out. And the American Legislative Exchange Council, ALEC.org/U, has this wonderful publication, richstatespoorstates.com. It's for free. If you're going to build a life or going to make a whole new life, read that first and find out where you want to go. richstatespoorstates.com. Come back tomorrow, 25th anniversary of that terrible day. I'll be here right where I was 25 years ago with Adam, Duane, and Harley on the Hugh Hewitt Show.
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18: Breaking news this hour from townhall.com. I'm Michael Herring. President Trump returned to the White House early yesterday, arriving last night, cutting short his trip to Camp David. He is apparently looking over a new proposal for peace with Iran. The Iranians said they had conveyed conditions to the U.S. through Qatar for ending the war and are awaiting the president's response. The White House says its government-wide fraud crackdown is delivering major results for American taxpayers. Correspondent Bernie Bennett fills us in.
19: The Trump administration's fiscal year 2026 task force docket reports some $245 billion in estimated fraud recovery since January of 2025. Officials say just under $63 billion in fraud was stopped on an annualized basis, with $59 billion recovered through indictments and settlements. The docket lists 25 documented actions, including charges, suspensions, and new policies. Bernie Bennett reporting.
18: James Tallarico's lead in the Texas Senate race may not be as strong as media reports suggest, and new questions are putting his campaign under pressure. Correspondent Bob Agnew reports.
20: Some political observers are challenging a Siena poll showing Tallarico ahead of Ken Paxton, citing its small sample size. They question Tallarico's claims of rejecting billionaire and dark money, pointing to high-dollar donors and Hollywood fundraisers. And an undercover video appears to show a pro-Tallarico PAC paying organizers $25 per voter contacted, raising possible legal concerns. Paxton is demanding answers as the Texas Senate battle heats up. Bob Agnew reporting.
18: Russian officials say Ukrainian forces launched over 1,000 drones at Russia this weekend, including hundreds targeting Moscow. The mayor there describes the attack as the largest drone assault on his city ever. The attack killed two people and wounded 20 while also damaging a Moscow oil refinery. More on these stories at townhall.com.
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22: Today, expect occasional morning rain followed by mostly cloudy skies with a high of 67. Tonight will be partly to mostly cloudy with a low of 54. Tomorrow will bring more clouds than sun with a high of 66. I'm meteorologist Jason Katerina on FM 92.7 and AM 1400. 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
8: It tells us that the Chinese Communist Party is illegitimate. It has no right, no rationale for ruling the Chinese people. The Chinese Communist Party is the product of Soviet imperialism.
9: This is your host, Scott Bertram. Welcome to the Radio Free Hillsdale Hour, part of the Hillsdale College Podcast Network. That was Bradley Thayer. He's the author of America's 100 Years War, How to Win Against Communism. We'll go in depth with him about the book in just a moment. Later on in today's program, Jeremiah Regan joins us, producer of the brand new Hillsdale College online course. It's called Revolutionary America, From Subjects to Citizens. We'll talk with him later. First, we're joined by Bradley Thayer. He's an American Freedom Alliance fellow, also founding member of the Committee on the Present Danger, China. Also author of the new book, America's 100 Years War, How to Win Against Communism. Bradley, thanks so much for joining us.
8: It's my pleasure to join your audience and you today. Thank you for having me.
9: I appreciate it. You argue in the book, America's 100 Years War, that Americans tend to see the Cold War as something that ended in 1991. And then we see and discover China as a new rival emerging. But you see things differently, as one continuous ideological battle, conflict going back to 1917. Why is making that distinction so important?
8: It is. It's a great question. It's so important because we defeated the Soviet Union, as you said, in the Cold War at great sacrifice. And the costs that America endured, of course, and that many Americans bore during the Cold War deserve to be noted. It was a great victory over the Soviet Union, but it was not a fundamental victory over the ideology of the Soviet Union, which is communism. So communism, which was birthed by Lenin and his Bolsheviks in 1917, existed not only in the Soviet Union, but in the Chinese Communist Party, but also among American communists within the United States. So we won against the Soviet Union, but we have not defeated the Chinese Communist Party, and we have not defeated communism in America's borders. So the Hundred Years' War still continues, and Americans are still in search of that fundamental victory over communism.
1: You opened the book by arguing that Lenin may be more important for understanding America today than most Americans realize. For many, Lenin is a name and someone we know we shouldn't like, but we don't know all that much. What did Lenin understand about political power and revolution that continues to matter more than 100 years later?
8: It's very important because Lenin was a significant theorist, but he was also a man of action who understood how to bring about a communist revolution. So he wrote, if you will, the guidebook to bringing about a communist revolution. And he provided the tools to do so. Lenin said, you should strive to bring about a communist revolution in one of three ways. First, through a coup d'etat, but that's not going to work in the United States. Secondly, Lenin said, you could use the Red Army to spread it, but obviously that doesn't work anymore because the Soviet Union is gone. Thirdly, he said, you should use what he identified as the United Front, which is a way of penetrating organizations, institutions, our political life, our culture, to undermine it. The Bolsheviks call this boring from within. That is, you have communists penetrate political parties, our institutions, everything from the Boy Scouts to the Democratic Party, and gradually over time take them over. And thus, you're able to convert them from what were once very pro-American institutions into ones which are really tools of advancing a communist revolution. And Scott, we see this today with the ideas industry. For example, our K-12 education, our colleges, our universities. Hillsdale, of course, is an important exception in this regard. Mm-hmm. But overwhelmingly, our colleges, universities, our museums, our think tanks have been taken over by essentially a neo-Leninist ideology where they are advancing anti-Americanism and advancing as its reverse, as its reciprocal pro-communist approaches. So Lenin is very significant. You can think of the U.S. really as before Lenin and after Lenin.
1: Talking with Bradley Thayer, his book is America's 100 Years War, How to Win Against Communism. As we see some of these far leftist candidates win in New York, Michigan, California, Florida, on the Democratic side and primary elsewhere. Some say, I am a socialist. Some say, I'm not a socialist. I'm a democratic socialist. Some say, well, I'm not a communist, but I am a socialist. Is it necessary or should we care about drawing lines, drawing distinctions between those identifying remarks?
8: I argue to dismiss those. Those are front organizations. So again, Bolsheviks and neo-Bolsheviks are great at generating front organizations to disguise their intent and to disguise their strategy. So, for example, I consider the DSA, Democratic Socialists of America, to be a front organization. They're existing to pull the Democrats ever more to the left. And they're controlled ultimately, to my mind, by what Lenin would identify as the inner party of the Democrats. That is, those who are truly in control of the Democratic Party are moving the party, of course, ever more leftward. And to do that, they need some allies. They need front organizations. They need fellow travelers, Scott, to help disguise their direction and to say, well, this is the direction the American people, particularly young people, want to have. It's a common Leninist tactic. You see it in Britain with Labour using the Greens, for example, the Green Party in Great Britain, which is becoming very radicalized to legitimize Labour, not adopting certain policies or taking certain actions. And it's in Europe as well. So to my mind, these are distinctions without differences. And it causes us to do what the neo-Leninists want us to do, which is to be confused, mm-hmm. not able to identify what's going on.

0: Individuals have God-given rights, rights that cannot be taken away by the state, by Lenin, by neo-Bolsheviks, by AOC, by Mandami, or anyone else. God has given us those rights, and they cannot be taken away by government. And from that foundation, from those foundations, we have the idea, of course, of the importance of freedom and liberty, of free market, the rule of law. Our political institutions are rooted in that. And the final component of the Trinity is Western civilization. As important as our ideas are, we are folded into and a part of a greater project, the greatest civilization the world has ever known, and that is Western civilization. So these are the antidote to communism. They feed American identity, and the stronger the Trinity is, the weaker communism. The stronger Americans believe in their identity, the less traction communists have. Which is why you can see, of course, they've been attacking it for decade after decade. So that's the antidote, and we need to really have a renaissance in this area.
1: 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His brand new book, America's 100 Years War, How to Win Against Communism. I'm Scott Bertram. 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

0: are open to packing the Supreme Court. Everyone needs to be paying attention. The original Constitution was silent as to the number of justices on the High Court, but from 1866 to 1869, a combination of three statutes and one constitutional amendment put a constitutional imprimatur on the number nine. The 14th Amendment was ratified on July 9, 1868, by the necessary number of states then, and Secretary of State William Seward formally proclaimed the 4th Amendment as part of the Constitution on July 28, 1868. Less than a year after ratification and certification of the 14th Amendment, Congress completed the work of the Reconstruction era with regard to the Supreme Court with the passage of the Judiciary Act of 1869. When he came into office, President Ulysses S. Grant promptly signed that law. Like the pro-slavery Democrats of antebellum America, the Democrats of today would rather wreck the Constitution than abide by it.
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2: We're back on the Radio Free Hillsdale Hour. I'm Scott Bertram. Bradley Thayer is with us. His new book, America's 100 Years War, How to Win Against Communism. Bradley, let's turn to China. You don't think that we're dealing with another great power rivalry in the conventional sense. What does understanding the Chinese Communist Party as Leninist tell us that simply looking at China as an economic or military power doesn't tell us?
3: It tells us that the Chinese Communist Party is illegitimate. It has no right, no rationale for ruling the Chinese people. The Chinese Communist Party is the product of Soviet imperialism. The Soviets, working through the Communist International, what they call the Comintern, created the Chinese Communist Party in 1921. They led the Chinese Communist Party in every sense that mattered. Stalin made the big decisions in the Chinese Communist Party, including selecting Mao in 1938. Mao Zedong, of course, the horrible tyrant. In 1938, Stalin chose Mao over his rival. Stalin supported the Chinese Communist Party. He led it. He supported it in every sense that matter. And his actions, coupled with American mistakes in the 1940s, particularly after World War II ended, allowed the Chinese Communists to come in power. So, Scott, when we recognize that the Chinese Communist Party is the product of Soviet imperialism, we can see that it's a colonial government. It's the last surviving colonial government. It has no right, a rationale to rule the Chinese people any more than you or I do. And when we recognize that, then it's important for the world community to act in response to that. It's illegitimate. It should be treated as such. And the true government of China really is rooted in Taiwan, where Taiwan was able to change itself from being an authoritarian government to a democracy. And that underscores, of course, a very important recognition. The Chinese can have democracy, as Taiwan demonstrates. So we need to see the Chinese Communist Party for what it is. It's a lie. It's a fraud with no rationale or reason for ruling the Chinese people.
2: You make an argument about artificial intelligence inside America's 100 years war, worrying that AI systems themselves could become part of this ideological struggle because of those assumptions that are embedded in the information they're trained on. As AI becomes more important everywhere, how worried should Americans be about its insertion into this conflict?
3: I think very important. I think they should be very worried, Scott. And I think so because first, the neo-Bolshevists control the ideas industry. So K through 12 education, universities, colleges, museums, our media, our think tanks. So they're producing ideas. The ideas industry produces ideas heavily colored by Leninism. And those large language models are, if you will, hoovering up or vacuuming up the ideas that are dominant, that exist. Mm-hmm. What's being produced or what the media are saying, what professors are producing, what academic literature is being generated. And those are feeding, that's the fodder for those large language models. Well, that fodder is heavily affected by Lenin, by this approach that we've been discussing today. And so that means if you're asking these LLMs a question, the fear is that Lenin is in there. The ghost in the machine is actually Vladimir Lenin. And the answers that you're going to be getting are going to be ones that are heavily influenced by his thought, by neo-Bolshevik thought, the dominance of the hard political left in the ideas industry. So my fear is this is giving the ideas industry an overwhelmingly powerful tool to use against Americans and American national identity.
4: Bradley, do you think there's anything in particular happening in our country today that makes us especially susceptible to these Leninist tactics, to these arguments from socialists and communists? In short, why are we seeing this bubble beginning to inflate over the past 12 months, 18 months, where socialist candidates, communist candidates are finding traction in many different areas across the country?
3: It's so important, Scott. Just as I worry about artificial intelligence, I also worry about mass immigration. I see neo-Bolshevism is coming to power in the states, and the one element that they've lacked, Scott, has been numbers. And so this mass immigration is bringing the final component, if you will, to what they need for their successful revolution. Mass immigration is going to bring voters. It's going to bring people by the tens of millions into the United States to destroy American national identity and to destroy the U.S. as a constitutional republic once and for all. I see really this flowering Mondami of the DSA, of hard left, openly hard left Democrats, as being a dangerous sign, the sign that they're entering their last stage where they're no longer furtive. Communists traditionally were furtive, always trying to conceal, always trying to operate, if you will, on the sidelines or in the shadows. Mm-hmm. Now they're out in the open. And the worry to me, of course, is that the last piece of the puzzle is coming into place. So how do we fight this? Well, immigration, reversing it, stopping mass immigration, advancing what's called remigration or deportations. Equally, Scott, the ideas industry, having people take responsibility for education to the extent that they're able, combating communist ideas mm-hmm. as they surface. Positively, of course, it's equally important to talk about American identity, who we are as a people, for Americans to know their history, to know their past, to know the sacrifices that brought us to this point and the great ideas the founders and others brought to us, so that we can sustain what we inherited and pass it on to our progeny. But it's a worrisome time. We are in a period of massive ideological upheaval. It truly is a revolutionary time in the United States. And a great concern is, of course, that your audience will share, is that if elections go the wrong way, mm-hmm. particularly in the presidential election of 2028, and the Democrats return to office, they'll do what they say they're going to do, which is pack the Supreme Court, expand the number of states with District of Columbia, U.S. Virgin Islands, and Puerto Rico, mm-hmm. and open the borders again, not for 20 million, but for 60 or 80 million people to come into the United States, at which point the U.S. as a constitutional republic is lost. So perish the thought, and let's have Americans who've got broad shoulders get to work to combat these ideas and ensure that this horrific ideology, which has killed over 100 million people since 1917, is not victorious in the U.S.
4: Bradley Thayer is an American Freedom Alliance fellow, also founding member of the Committee on the Present Danger, China. His new book is America's 100 Years War, How to Win Against Communism. Bradley, thanks so much for joining us here today on the Radio Free Hillsdale Hour.
3: Scott, it was wonderful to join your audience and you. 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
4: Up next, Jeremiah Regan joins us. He'll tell us all about the new Hillsdale College online course, Revolutionary America, From Subjects to Citizens. I'm Scott Bertram. This is the Radio Free Hillsdale Hour.

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7: Ronald Reagan understood that freedom sometimes requires more than quiet diplomacy. It requires moral clarity. On June 12, 1987, standing before the Brandenburg Gate in a divided Berlin, Reagan issued a direct challenge to Soviet leader Mikhail Gorbachev. "Mr. Gorbachev, tear down this wall." The Berlin Wall was more than concrete and barbed wire. It represented a system that restricted movement, divided families, and denied millions the freedoms Americans often take for granted. Reagan refused to treat that division as permanent. He understood that free nations must be willing to identify the difference between liberty and oppression, and have the courage to say so. 2 years later, the Berlin Wall fell. Freedom survives when people refuse to accept tyranny as inevitable. So when freedom is challenged today, will we have the courage to defend it with the same clarity?
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8: 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We're joined by Jeremiah Regan. He is Executive Director of Online Learning here at Hillsdale College. Jeremiah, thanks for joining us.
9: Scott, it's always a pleasure. Thanks for having me.
8: Wonderful to talk with you once again about a brand new Hillsdale College online course. This one's called Revolutionary America, From Subjects to Citizens. So we talked not that long ago about the documentary In theaters called Revolutionary America. This is something new, different, but also related. So how do those two work together? And what do you want viewers to take away from subjects to citizens?
9: This is a completion of the arc of the story of the Americans, their origins, their founding that began with Colonial America last fall, which was a kind of Thanksgiving course on the Pilgrims and the colonies. Revolutionary America from Subjects to Citizens is a 6-part documentary series. There's 6 words in the title and subtitle, so we tried to make that clear. Completes that story. It picks up where Colonial America left off, and it concludes with the ratification of the Constitution and the first instance of the Constitution working. I'm not going to spoil anything. The movie, the theatrical cut Revolutionary America, was designed to commemorate the 250th anniversary and provide a narrative paced, exciting view of the events that are explained at greater length and greater depth in the 6-part series. So these things all go together. They're all operating in the same arc, in the same universe, and they provide different perspectives and depths of the events.
8: Hillsdale historians and faculty members are in this documentary. Who are they? And how did you go about deciding how to tell the stories inside this one?
9: Good question. So the cast includes President Arne, Bill McClay, Paul Moreno, Kevin Slack, John Grant, and Tom West. And if you want to know about early America, the American founding, you couldn't find 6 better scholars to tell that story, though at Hillsdale, maybe there's some competition because we have very good faculty. But this is the same cast that's in Colonial America and in the theatrical Revolutionary America. And they do an outstanding job helping to depict the facts and the personal stories that of which our founding consists. When it comes to determining how we would tell the story, well, we have the faculty opinions. They provided insights in their interviews, but the staff of online learning, which includes me, I'm a student of many of these men. I have a PhD in politics. I was a history undergrad at Hillsdale College. And so I have my own idea of the story I wanted to tell. So besides my own research and the research of my team members, including John Case and Brett Waite, and the wisdom and knowledge of the professors, we crafted what we thought was the most complete and compelling narrative within the kind of time constraints we were working with.
8: You've got a story here in which people have seen Colonial America. Hopefully they've seen Revolutionary America in theaters, and it's one that they might think they know, not just from seeing those stories, but also from what they learned in school. Is there a challenge in taking something as familiar as the American Revolution and finding ways to make it feel fresh?
9: In a way, there's a challenge. It's really an opportunity. That's kind of a hokey, cliched answer, but it's true in this case because the stories are very rich, and it's good that many Americans know the rudiments, the times that these things occurred, the places, the who, what, where, when. That matters, and it's good to have that basic knowledge. But we have immense documentation about these events from men who were there, as well as much good scholarship upon which we can rely. And that tells us a lot more than just dates and names and places. We examine who were the people that are named and what did they have to say about these things. And look, even if you've heard these stories before, they're worth getting a refresher on. Mm-hmm. Even if a viewer knows every fact and can recall it, the other thing they'll get out of this type of presentation is a love and admiration for their country. And that's a different kind of learning that's equally important. So if you're a history buff and you know everything backwards and forwards, you can still enjoy a movie made by history buffs, featuring history buffs who love their country and have that spirit raised within yourself.
8: Jeremiah Regan with us. He is producer for the new online course, Revolutionary America, From Subjects to Citizens, available at hillsdale.edu/new-course, newcourse, hillsdale.edu/new-course. If you've seen Colonial America and the full-length Revolutionary America, here's the next step, Revolutionary America, From Subjects to Citizens. We talked earlier, Dr. Arne, Hillsdale's president, is in, Bill McClay, Paul Moreno, tons of Hillsdale historians and scholars, but there's also some outside scholars and experts too. Michael Knowles, John Lovell, Eric Metaxas are joining the Hillsdale faculty inside Revolutionary America, From Subjects to Citizens. What did those voices bring
10: to the project, and how do they complement our Hillsdale voices?
9: Complement is a great word, because what's fun about all three of these men is they come from different backgrounds. They're not academics with terminal degrees in their fields. And yet what they say is totally compatible with what our professors are saying. They provide a little bit of a different perspective on the same events. They help give another angle on the same truths that our professors are talking about. John Lovell, for example, is a soldier. Mm-hmm. He has been in combat. He has fired rifles at enemies. And so when we're describing the events of the war, Lexington and Concord, Bunker Hill, he comes with a knowledge of experience of combat and helps expand on our understanding of what was going through the minds of these men. For example, some of the colonial militiamen were hesitant to fire at Lexington, and they'd been told not to fire unless they were fired upon. And Lovell describes how he's felt the hesitation to pull the trigger. There's something unnatural about doing violence to another man. Uh-huh. You really need to have a cause that's just in order to do that. And so what some of our scholars correctly understand in principle, Mr. Lovell understands in practice. And those two go together to enrich the experience and help the viewer better understand what was going on.
10: Michael Knowles also recently announced as our 2027 commencement speaker here at Hillsdale College, too. So we'll hear from him again soon.
9: Absolutely. I will not spoil it, but there's an excellent story that we could not fit into the theatrical version, but fits nicely into the 6-part series about a hero named Samuel Whitmore. And Mr. Knowles explains that story with great verve. He's an excellent storyteller. This mm-hmm. is a true story. I happen to know the story ahead of time. And we were really pleased to include it in the 6-part series, Samuel Whitmore's story told by Michael Knowles.
10: The war itself is also featured, the big names and the battles. But the documentary also puts our students in inside moments like Valley Forge and the crossing of the Delaware, the Battle of Princeton. How can you bring those moments to life for our students?
9: A couple ways. First is getting accounts from those men who were there. So we feature over a half dozen letters written from Valley Forge by different men who were there, giving their perspectives. Most people know Valley Forge was a tough winter. They've heard the stories of bloody footprints in the snow because mm-hmm. men didn't have shoes. We get a lot more detail than that from the letters of these men, including the condition of their weapons, their tents, blankets, their clothes, most of which didn't exist. It's kind of almost unrelenting. It's difficult to watch. It's difficult to hear. We're trying to help people understand how difficult it was to experience and the type of resolve and spirit that these men had to persevere with the help of God through these brutal conditions. The other thing that we do is we use good voice actors and interesting visuals to try to help bring out the emotion and, again, help the viewer to put themselves in the shoes or the lack of shoes mm-hmm. of the men at Valley Forge and understand it. So that's one of the beauties of using film. We have sights and we have sounds, and we can kind of enhance the experience in a way that it's a different presentation than merely reading these accounts.
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7: We're back on the Radio Free Hillsdale Hour. I'm Scott Bertram. 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Jeremiah, we were just talking about how Revolutionary America brings these situations to life and puts the viewer, the student, in the shoes, in the position of some of these soldiers fighting for America's independence. And having seen the full-length feature film Revolutionary America, one of those things that sticks with me are those moments when you are really taken to those locations and the environment and the kind of day-to-day life that those soldiers were living throughout the war. That's really brought to life in the documentary. And I think it helps dovetail with this bigger question, which is, if what other choice did they have at that point? Like, this was the fighting that had to be done if this was the path they were going to take forward.
8: The founding documents are filled with words like necessary, necessity, compelled. Because, of course, they could have done something different. They could have said, we'll be taxed. We won't rule ourselves. We will knuckle under. That's always a choice. They could have said we surrender, mm-hmm. we give up. But they thought they had an obligation to God and consequently an obligation to themselves and to their families and to their fellow countrymen. If they did not do these things, if they did not resist tyranny, they would not really be men. They would not be honoring the gifts of their creator. They would not be using them correctly. They would, in essence, be spitting in God's face and spitting in the face of their posterity, their offspring, and their descendants. And so, on one hand, of course, they could have done something different. On the other, they felt that they really had no choice.
7: The revolution wasn't simply a clean conflict between Americans and the British. There's the story in this online course of King's Mountain, which I don't think, well, see, something fresh. I don't think I knew about King's Mountain before this course. Shows Americans fighting with other Americans here. What's gained by adding some of that complexity to the story being told?
8: Well, this is King's Mountain is a great example. It's easy in retrospect to look at the war as between the British and the Americans. But one of the things that our professors make clear and we try to bring out in the narrative is there was not universal agreement among Americans about what was to be done. Both Drs. McClay and Arne point out that about a third of Americans were patriots who wanted independence. About a third were loyalists who wanted to remain under the jurisdiction of the crown. And a third, at the beginning at least, were indifferent. And I think Bill McClay says, those aren't very good odds for anyone, one third. This was complicated and messy at the time. And men had to make decisions about what they would do, what they were willing to risk. The Declaration famously says that the signers were risking their lives, fortunes, and sacred honor. Well, what does that mean? And we think about the Battle of King's Mountain, which was a battle in which Americans were fighting Americans. And in one sense, it wasn't a battle on the scale of a Gettysburg or an Omaha Beach or even a Yorktown. But it was significant in that two groups of Americans with very strong convictions went to battle with each other, and it was quite a rancorous and brutal battle. They were putting everything on the line, and they didn't do this because they knew the outcome. They didn't know the outcome. We don't know the outcomes of our own actions. Mm-hmm. What this event illustrates is how you have to stand on conviction, and sometimes you have to fight tooth and nail for principle and what is right, and to preserve your way of life. And that's what the combatants at King's Mountain were doing.
7: One of the perhaps lesser known parts of the revolution is what happens just after the fighting ends. Did winning this war then create a new political problem for the founders?
8: It did create a new political problem, but the founders were aware of it before they began fighting the war. We could see a good example, and I'm going to quote from the Declaration of Independence. This is a Hillsdale podcast, so that's appropriate. Two places they discuss government failing in its duty and being abolished or altered. And both instances, both invocations of the right to revolution are followed by to institute new government, laying its foundation on such principles and organizing its powers in such form as to them shall seem most likely to affect their safety and happiness. So that's the first instance. You tear down a government, you need to put up a new one. The second says to provide new guards for their future security when you tear down the old government. So you see in the founders this knowledge that people must have government, it must be based on the correct principles, and it must be effective. It can't just be ideas that sound good. It has to actually work to affect safety and happiness. Now, if you've watched Colonial America, you know Americans had been practicing self-government. Mm-hmm. Even though they were subjects to the king, they acted like citizens for about 150 years. They knew the type of life they wanted, and they had been pretty successful in carrying it out. Once they threw off the chains of British tyranny, they had the opportunity to, for real, govern themselves. In actuality, they became citizens, and that's hard to do, but they knew it would be hard to do. They'd Sure. done their homework, they'd done their practice, and they were able to pretty quickly figure it out and create an enduring, just, free republic.
7: You tell us that they'd been practicing self-government for a while now, 150 years before, and then they lived through years of this war. When the war ends, how does day-to-day life, does day-to-day life change for the American, now at this point, the American citizen? Mm.
8: It changes in some of the obvious ways. Husbands and fathers aren't being killed in combat. Blockades are lifted. It's easier to get the important things for everyday life, like food and materials to build. So life goes back to normal. But in terms of the rhythms and of the way of life, not a whole lot changes. This was not a revolution in the sense of the French Revolution or the Right. Bolshevik Revolution, in which the entire order of things was overturned. The British had a pretty good thing going, and the Americans admitted that frequently. As you'll learn, or maybe already know, but if you don't know, you'll learn in the documentary, Americans did not seek independence at the beginning of the war. They sought the restoration of their rights. The British went the wrong direction. They claimed authority they did not have. They claimed authority that the Americans would say only God has. But in practice, many of the rules and the laws that the British governed by, especially earlier, were pretty salutary, and the Americans kept many of them, not because of tradition or because of that they were British, but because they were good. The British had tapped into an understanding of the natural law that the Americans thought was correct. So formal structures did change, but the day-to-day life of Americans, they had preserved the thing they were trying to preserve quite well and prevented it from sliding into tyranny and going away.
7: Hillsdale.edu/new course for Revolutionary America from Subjects to Citizens. If someone thinks they know the story of the revolution, what do you think this third part of the series will show them that they haven't seen before?
8: This third part concludes an arc that began with the initial landings of the Pilgrims that's covered in colonial America. And it puts all of these distinct events, all these facts, these dates, these names, into a narrative that reflects the development and official establishment of a people, of a nation. And if one knows all of these facts and understands their place in the narrative, it's still good to experience them again, to revisit them. It's one of the greatest stories. It's the greatest political triumph in human history, and it's worth looking back on and appreciating. It's important to know. It's important to love. Human beings are not just brains. We have bodies. We have hearts. The Greeks talk about thumos, or spiritedness. This documentary, I hope, engenders spiritedness in the viewers. And so you can take the knowledge, the facts, the dates, and think about you as an American and how you might engender that spiritedness, how you as a citizen will enjoy your life. You'll use your rights well. You'll perform your duties as our founders performed their duties, and you'll be a good citizen, which will affect your happiness as well as those around you. So if you know all these things, I commend you. You're well educated. And I would say continue to learn and continue to love our country and be a good citizen. Let this documentary help inspire that citizenship.
7: 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Jeremiah, thanks so much for joining us.
8: Thanks for having me, Scott.
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7: With SRN News, I'm Michael Harrington in Washington. President Trump returned to the White House early last night after cutting off his Camp David trip a day early to consider new information from Iran. The Iranians have conveyed conditions for the U.S. through Qatar for ending the war. They say they're awaiting the president's response. He is actually scheduled to speak at the United Nations General Assembly this week. It's not clear when he will answer the Iranian offer. Russian officials say Ukrainian forces launched over 1,000 drones this morning at Russia, including hundreds targeting Moscow. The mayor there describes the attack as the largest drone assault on his city ever. The attack killed 2 people and wounded 20 while also damaging a Moscow oil refinery and a residential building. Ukrainian President Zelensky says the attack aimed to hit oil and logistical facilities to pressure Russia's economy. This is SRN News.
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8: Today, expect occasional morning rain followed by mostly cloudy skies with a high of 67. Tonight will be partly to mostly cloudy with a low of 54. Tomorrow will bring more clouds than sun with a high of 66. I'm meteorologist Jason Katerina on FM 92.7 and AM 1400. 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
9: 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Ha ha, Charlie was murdered. And I cannot even begin to understand this depravity. 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
13: If you'd open your Bibles, please, to James chapter 3. We'll be looking tonight at the first 12 verses. What are the most dangerous jobs that a person can do that would increase the percentages of you being injured or losing your life? I did some reading on articles written about that and came up with about the top 14 things that they say are the most dangerous jobs or professions in existence. One's the police. Every time you stop a car, any time you go anywhere, confront anything, it could be the last thing you do. Another dangerous job is the special military forces. They are sent into many different life-threatening situations, and they may not come back. Another job that's dangerous is a firefighter. They can die from all kinds of things. They can fall. They can inhale toxic dust. They can ultimately die of smoke inhalation. They can be burned. Now, there's a coal miner. The threat of cave-ins is there in existence for them. Also, the threat of inhaling toxic dust. You can lose oxygen and die. A fifth dangerous job is the tower climbers. Those are the guys that climb up on the towers and they change the light bulbs on top of the towers. I had a person tell me that your kill feet is 30 feet. Once you get up 30 feet and you fall, you're not expected to live. A sixth dangerous profession is high-rise window building washers. They battle the winds, the ropes can break, you can slip, and it can be all over in a moment. A seventh dangerous profession is electric power line installers. It's very dangerous. Those guys can die at any moment. Those consumers guys do very dangerous work. An eighth dangerous occupation is the iron and steel workers. There are all kinds of ways that iron and steel workers can be injured or killed. Many ways they can die. A ninth dangerous profession is explosive technician, including those who work with LP gas. Because in that profession, you make one mistake and you're dead. A tenth dangerous profession is crop dusting and airplane pilots. They're at high risk. They have to fly low to the ground. That's dangerous. You make one false move and your life is over. An 11th dangerous occupation is farming. Those farmers are dealing with heavy machinery, and frankly, there are many causes of death annually due to all kinds of accidents that occur in a farm. A 12th dangerous profession is that of a truck driver. There's a high level of death that occur for those that drive trucks, those big rigs across the country. A 13th dangerous profession is the logger. They can die when a tree falls on them. In fact, if a tree doesn't fall right, it's called the widow maker because it can come down, crash them, and kill them. And the 14th dangerous profession is fishermen, those that go out in the big waters, and they have to fish to make a living. Many have perished out at sea. Those are dangerous jobs. But I submit to you there's one job more dangerous than all those combined. The jobs we just mentioned can cause somebody to lose their physical life, that's for sure. But there's a job that's so dangerous, it can cause somebody to lose an eternity. The most dangerous job of all is teaching the Word of God. It's deadly serious business. And most people have no sense of what is said in this passage, because it doesn't matter who you are, it doesn't matter how long you've owned a Bible, it doesn't matter how polished your skills. This text, if thought through accurately, will set you back in your seat. It's a text that's intimidating, it's challenging, it's serious. It sure is to me. In fact, this passage a number of years ago almost brought me to the point where I thought, I don't want to do this for a living. This is such a serious passage, but I came to terms with this. If you're a systematic Bible expositor and you work straight through books of the Bible and you just accurately handle what's there, at least you would appear to be on safe ground. So that's what prompted me to pursue it. James was in a religious world. Very religious world. We've seen that as we've gone through this book. And all kinds of people were claiming to be teachers, just like our world. Everybody says they can teach the Bible. All kinds of people were saying they were teachers, claiming they were able to teach things about God. I mean, they were out there in James' day, just like they are in our day. They're a dime a dozen. They had their religious gatherings, and someone claimed to be a leader. Someone claimed they could teach it. They somehow got the power, and they were teaching. But what James says is this. What you need to know is that those who want to teach God's word better think very seriously about that decision, because there are serious prerequisites and consequences for the one who teaches. Now, there are those who take a light view of handling God's word. There are a lot of people who want to be some kind of Bible teacher. But they need to take a serious look at these verses, because teaching God's word is not a light matter. One of the curses that we have of having so many wonderful Bibles in English is I can read it and teach it. And certainly we are aided by a great amount of study Bibles. They can help in great ways. They can help you determine what a text actually says, but teaching God's word is a serious, dangerous business. And what James says is you better know what you're doing, because it is a serious responsibility and there will be serious accountability. Now, when it comes to teaching, people teach for all kinds of reasons. Sometimes somebody in the family just thinks it'd be a good idea for you to do that. And somebody just gets that ego rolling and they think, yeah, that's a pretty good idea. Maybe I ought to do that. Other people just like the glitz of it. There are those who like to just have the public notoriety. They like to do that. Kent Hughes in his commentary said, I've seen a lot of those guys. He said, I've seen a lot of them. They're arrogant buffoons. And he went on to say the church in the United States is dying from a lack of good teachers. And the truth of the matter is, a lot of them that are motivated aren't motivated for the right reasons. Now, this text is not designed to cause a mass exodus of Sunday school teachers, but it is designed to cause everyone to recognize the seriousness and the solemnity to teaching the Word of God. And in this passage of Scripture, James presents three facts about being a teacher. Number one, a teacher will receive greater judgment. Verse 1 says, let not many of you become teachers, my brethren, knowing that as such we will incur a stricter judgment. I want to take you to two passages of Scripture for a moment. I want you to go back to 2 Corinthians 5, and I want your eyes to fall on 2 Corinthians 5:10, which says this, for we must all appear before the judgment seat of Christ, so that each one may be recompensed for his deeds in the body according to what he has done, whether good or bad. Now, I want you to go back to Romans 14. Look at verse 12, if you would. And here's what the text says. So then each one of us will give an account of himself to God. Does that intimidate you? You read those verses right there that says we will all stand before the Bema seat to give an account of ourselves to the Lord. And then in Romans, it says everyone's going to give an account. Doesn't that intimidate you? Let me tell you this. If you're a teacher, that's light. If you're teaching the Word of God, turn that up a few notches. Because not only will a teacher stand before the Bema seat, and not only will a teacher give an account of himself like every other believer, but I want to tell you, James says, he'll get an even stricter judgment than that. And James doesn't tell us exactly what the judgment is, but man, it must be pretty serious. Someone who claims to be teaching God's word better have a handle on that. And I want you to notice that James uses the plural pronoun we, knowing that as such we. He uses that plural pronoun, so he throws himself in the mix. He was obviously a teacher. He was an apostle. He was a writer of inspired truth. He knew that he would be more accountable for what he did. Dr. Richard Lenski said the real issue will be whether one gave serious study to rightly dividing the word and accurately unlocking it for the people. It is a very serious matter to stand up before people and then open your mouth and start talking about God. And there is a greater level of judgment for those who do that. I heard of a Bible study that actually jumped over difficult passages. They don't want to upset the group. So when they come to passages that deal with doctrines like election and other doctrines, they just jump over it because they don't want anybody in the group to be offended. I need to be that teacher when you get before the Lord. And when James wrote this, there were no printed Bibles. If you had access to Old Testament Hebrew manuscripts, you were fortunate. The Jewish Christians had been scattered. And the popular thing to do when the Christians were meeting is someone would come in and say, well, I'm a teacher. I know God. I know the Word of God. Maybe they said they'd heard the teachings of Jesus. And James said, you better think very seriously about what you're doing and saying if you're a teacher, because you're highly accountable to God. Now, we know from studying the New Testament there were different kinds of teachers, a lot of them false. There was, in Galatians, the heretic preacher. He preached another gospel. Other than the pure grace of God, in Matthew, there was the hypocrite preacher. That was the religious Pharisee preacher who said one thing, preached one thing, did another thing. Then, according to 1 Timothy, there was the uneducated preacher. This is the guy who wanted to teach. He'd never been taught. This was the kind of guy who wanted to teach about stuff. He'd never been taught grace. He didn't even know what he was talking about. He didn't know how to use the law in a proper way. There's a fourth teacher. There was that ear-tickling preacher that was spoken of by Paul in 2 Timothy. This is the religious teacher who just likes to get up in front of people and scratch their religious itches. He never focuses on trying to rightly divide the word of God. He just wants to make people feel good when they leave. And then there was the jealous preacher. He's in ministry because he's jealous. He just saw somebody else who was in the work and he was envious and jealous, so he started preaching. Then there was what Matthew called the limelight preacher. This was the guy who wanted the notoriety and the applause of the people. This was the kind of person they loved to get dressed up and they loved to stand up in front of people. Didn't have a clue what the scriptures were actually teaching, but they just loved to get up there and talk. Then there was what we would call the traditionalist preacher. Paul referred to that kind in Colossians. The traditionalist preacher was a man who taught the traditions and rules. I mean, these guys would have known, if we brought it into modern day culture, the denominational teachings and mandates and codes. Then you had the legalist preacher. Paul referred to him in 1 Timothy chapter 4. This is the guy who taught religious legalism, made up the rules, and said if you did this, you'd be right with God. Now, every one of these kinds of guys were claiming they were teachers. Every one of these kinds of people were saying that they were teaching the truth. And James said, you better think seriously about that, real serious, because you're going to be judged. He says, in fact, let not many of you even become teachers. It is serious, serious business. Kent Hughes, in his commentary, said, you know, the preacher who prayerlessly prepares his sermons on Saturday night while watching TV, and then Sunday delivers short, anecdote-loaded, topical homilies that have absolutely nothing to do with a text, and often are unsound, will have his work torched. And I think he's right on. James says, the teacher needs to know you'll receive a greater judgment. Secondly, the teacher needs

a handle on doctrine and a handle on the Word of God and knows what he's saying. A teacher needs to realize that what you're saying is very accountable in the sight of the Lord. And I think there's something that's significant grammatically about this, because in verse 2, for we all stumble in many ways. If anyone does not stumble in what he says, he's a perfect man, able to bridle the whole body as well. What he says about these teachers is something interesting that I think as a teacher I need to point out grammatically. The noun teachers, didaskaloi, is masculine. The noun brethren in verse 1 is also masculine, adelphoi. The noun man, verse 2, for we all stumble in many ways. He is a perfect man, is aner, which is a very gender-oriented word, man as opposed to woman. The noun he, in verse 2, he is a perfect man, is hautos, which is a masculine pronoun. Now, I'm simply observing for you what this Greek text is saying, and my conclusion is that in the corporate setting, the teachers are supposed to be men. I'm just observing what's here. The teachers are supposed to be men, and that certainly would coincide with what Paul taught, because he said in a corporate setting of worship, men are to be the teachers. They're the ones that God has given a gift to teach. Those churches that are permitting women to preach and teach and think it's cute, they need to look at this text. Those places that are permitting women to preach and teach in a context of corporate worship are in violation of the Word of God. And those women who think, oh, it's just great that I get to go up there in front of people, they are in serious violation of the Scriptures, and they're heading to the serious judgment of God. Now, it doesn't mean they can't teach in some capacity, because this has to do with corporate worship. What James says is, if you can keep your speech in check, then you can control yourself, because the tongue is the most dangerous weapon of all. And he gives two explanatory illustrations about being very careful about what one says. First of all, he says speech has tremendous potential to influence people. Verse 3, we put bits into horses' mouths so that they'll obey us. We direct their entire body as well. Look at the ships. Also, though they are so great and are driven by strong winds, are still directed by very small rudder wherever the inclination of the pilot desires, so also the tongue is a small part of the body, and yet it boasts of great things. When someone teaches, there's tremendous potential to influence an audience. So the first potential is you can influence an entire audience. It's like a bit in a horse's mouth. You open that mouth and you insert a bit into it, you can control a huge horse, a 900 to 1200 pound horse. You can even, with a bit on a horse's mouth, you can stop a runaway horse. I'll tell you how to do it in case it ever happens to you. Which probably is unlikely, but it could. If you are on a horse, it breaks away with you, and you've got a bit in its mouth, all you have to do when it's running, and it'll run, you're not going to stop it. You can pull back on the reins. It's going to get in a tug of war. He's going to win. But if you take your left rein, you just turn his head slightly, ease off, turn it again slightly, ease off, turn it again slightly, he'll come to a stop. You can do that with a bit. You can do that with a bit with a runaway horse who weighs 900 to 1,200 pounds. You can influence that animal. Teaching's like that. Teaching can potentially influence an audience. That's why it's so serious. And when he says in verse 2, you're able to bridle the whole body as well, he has more than just a human body in mind. He's talking about the church body. That's how deadly the tongue can be. A tongue can have a great influence on an entire audience. It can affect an entire group of people. It can influence the church. The second potential is it can influence the specific direction. It's just like a rudder in a ship. The tongue is able to communicate things, and that tongue can move people in a direction, the direction of the speaker. It's kind of like a small rudder on a ship that can move a ship in a precise direction. Even out in a storm when the wind is howling, a captain can direct a ship with a small rudder. Now, from what I understand, a rudder needs to be 2 to 3% of the lateral of the ship, which are the dimensions of the ship. So if you have a ship that's 300 feet, you need a rudder that's 6 feet. Now, just think of that. A small rudder 6 feet can control the entire direction of an entire ship that's 300 feet long. James brings up that illustration. These guys knew about boating and shipping, and he wanted them to understand there's tremendous power in speech. The tongue's like a rudder. It's a small thing, but boy, it has power. It has power to be used for the glory of God. It can boast great things. It's a small thing. In fact, he uses the Greek word microscopic, mikros. But it can boast of great things, mega things in Greek. And so it's able to sway people. And if you want to know the power of a speech, just ask lawyers. Ask politicians. Ask businessmen. Ask salesmen. James said, you teachers, you need to know the same thing. You need to be very careful about what you're teaching, because that tongue
can influence in a direction.

0: and it better be the right direction. Which brings us to the second explanatory illustration, and also, not only can the tongue influence people, it can destroy them. He says in verse 5, "So the tongue is a small part of the body, and yet it boasts great things. See how great a forest is set aflame by such a small fire? And the tongue is a fire, the very world of iniquity. The tongue is set among our members as that which defiles the entire body and sets on fire the course of our life and is set on fire by hell. For every species of beast and birds and reptiles and creatures of the sea is tamed and has been tamed by the human race, but no one can tame the tongue. It is a restless evil full of deadly poison." James uses three metaphors to show how the power of speech can destroy people. And the first metaphor he uses is it's like an uncontrollable fire. Speech has the potential to destroy someone. Speech has the potential to consume someone like an uncontrollable fire. It starts with just some verbal presentation of thought. Starts just by saying something small, but that can lead to destruction, just like a fire. Back in 1871, a cow kicked over a lantern as she was being milked in Chicago. That fire started in a barn. It destroyed 3.5 miles of the city of downtown Chicago, destroyed over 17,000 buildings. It burned for 2 days. It killed over 250 people. One cow in a barn. One cow in a barn with just the wrong move of a hoof kicks over a lantern and all that damage. Our tongue can do much worse damage than that. The tongue has destructive power. It can gossip, it can lie, it can criticize, it can boast, it can shade truth. It's a deadly fire. It can unleash the power of hell. We've just seen the devastation of what fires can do in California. It's speculated that what started the fire was a spark from a malfunction of a power line. Just imagine that, a spark. All the destruction that has taken place in California started from a spark and a faulty power line. The tongue is like that. Just make careless statements about people. You can destroy them. Say things that aren't true. You can ruin careers. You can destroy lives. There are many people, by the way, who are going to burn in hell because of faulty teaching and religion. I truly believe the point is through faulty teaching, many people are going to end up burning in the fires of hell. The tongue, it opens up a world of iniquity. It can send people into sin. A tongue can lead them in the wrong direction. It can lead them right into evil. And verse 6 is pretty clear, isn't it? You can unleash the power of hell by your tongue. You need to know that. Every teacher needs to know that. The second metaphor is speech can destroy like an untamable animal. All animals, the list he gives there, are tamed by humans. Lions and bears and wolves. Perhaps the most famous Kodiak bear that was ever tamed was just south of where we used to live in Pocatello on the Wasatch Ranch in Utah, run by Doug and Lynn Seuss, and they're the ones that raised that bear Bart, who appeared in all kinds of movies. They got him when he was a 5-pound cub. He grew to be over 1,500 pounds, 9.5 feet tall. He's the one who made $1 million in a Hollywood movie because of his portrayal of a vicious bear. He was just like a little kitten. Those people loved that bear, trained that bear, and that bear was just under their control. When we were out in our church in Pocatello, I had a doctor in our church out there, and his hobby was training falcons. He put on this glove, and here was this gigantic bird that was a predator type of bird. And he would just take it out in the field and let the thing fly, and then it would go soar up and hunt for a while, and then he'd stick out his arm. That thing would land right back on his arm. Humans can tame animals like that. The problem is their mouth. That's the problem. And once a person starts talking, they just can't seem to shut it up. In fact, the verb tenses would indicate that. They use their speech, they destroy people, and they don't stop. James says you need to know that tongue is a deadly weapon. It's untamable. Frankly, people talk too much. There are religious teachers in various denominations and religious settings that just won't shut up. They keep promoting their system. They keep promoting their rules and their laws and their teaching. They're like wild, untamable animals. James said, boy, you want to teach? You better think seriously about that. His third metaphor is it's like a deadly poison. The end of verse 8, he says, and it's full of deadly poison. That's what speech does. It can kill the life of a person like a deadly poison. I could give you pastoral examples of marriages that have been killed by somebody's mouth. But worst of all is in the arena of preaching and teaching. Some preacher, some teacher starts teaching false things. It's like a deadly poison. It destroys others. It kills their spiritual life. It kills any chance they have for growth. So James says, you better think very seriously if you're going to be a teacher, because there's a lot on the line about what you say. Then he said there's one more fact. It's expected that you'll have consistent speech if you're a teacher. Verse 9, with it we bless our Lord and Father, and with it we curse men who have been made in the likeness of God. There are two consistency facts that James brings out in verses 9 to 12. First of all, our speech is to be consistent with our theological worship. I mean, that's the point of verses 9 to 10. From the same mouth come both blessing and cursing. My brethren, these things ought not to be this way. In other words, the same mouth that claims I'm worshiping God, the same mouth that sings the hymns, the same mouth that's saying things about the Lord, should not be turning around and cursing people who've been made in the image of God. And see, verse 9 is just powerful in my estimation, because this is what we need to know. When we say negative things about someone in the church, and this is a church context, you are hurting somebody who's been made in the image of God. You can kill them. You need to know that. You can kill their desire to serve the Lord. You can destroy them. And particularly what I understand this to mean in the context is, if you're claiming to be a teacher, you can actually end up putting people on a wrong course and they end up in hell. James has seen these teachers. They could stand up in front of people, put on a good show. They could talk about the blessings of God, how God had blessed them, how they were blessed. They were phonies. They couldn't even control their mouths. They weren't interested in knowing truth, weren't interested in applying truth. So he brings out another consistency factor, and he says, your speech ought to be consistent with your spiritual transformation. Verse 11, does a fountain send out the same opening, both fresh and bitter water? Can a fig tree, my brethren, produce olives, or a vine produce figs? Nor can salt water produce fresh? What James is saying is, look, if you're a fountain, you should be communicating fresh, life-giving water. What you should be presenting ought to be pure. If you mix any salt into the water, you've tainted what's pure. If you open your mouth and say things that aren't right, you've just tainted what you're saying. And as a believer, we're supposed to be communicators of life-giving fountain of truth and grace. That's what people need to hear. They need to hear the truth, and they need to hear about grace. Our teaching should produce proper fruit, not fruit that belongs to something else. I'll tell you, when you go through these verses, if there's one key point that needs to be carefully seen here, it's this. If you're going to teach, it's serious business. When someone claims to be a religious leader and they open their mouths, they better know what they're about to say. They better know what they're about to say corresponds with what the text says, and be very, very careful. In verse 8, James makes an interesting statement. No one can tame the tongue. I'm here to tell you tonight, not one of you can tame your own tongue. God can. You'll never tame it. And if you want God to tame the tongue, I'll give you four simple principles to apply. Number one, confess the sin of your tongue. Go to God personally and privately and confess the sin that you've committed with your own lips. Number two, ask God to set a watch over your mouth. Ask God to cauterize your lips. Number three, discipline yourself to talk less. Discipline yourself to use your tongue in a way that honors the Lord. And number four, realize that if you unleash through your mouth things that are wrong, wrong use of your tongue is evil. That's the way God sees it. Well, some sitting here tonight may just say, well, that's just me. God says, this is just me. God's word says, it's evil. You better watch your tongue, because everyone will give an account to the Lord. May we pray. Thank you so much for listening today. If you would like a printed or a CD copy of today's study, you may write us at Texas Corners Bible Church, 7780 South 8th Street, Kalamazoo, Michigan, 49009, or you may phone us at 269-375-2391, or you may also go to our website at www.texascornersbiblechurch.org. 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
1: With SRN News, I'm Michael Harrington in Washington. President Trump returned to the White House early last night after cutting off his Camp David trip a day early to consider new information from Iran. The Iranians have conveyed conditions for the U.S. through Qatar for ending the war. They say they're awaiting the president's response. He is actually scheduled to speak at the United Nations General Assembly this week. It's not clear when he will answer the Iranian offer. Russian officials say Ukrainian forces launched over 1,000 drones this morning at Russia, including hundreds targeting Moscow. The mayor there describes the attack as the largest drone assault on his city ever. The attack killed 2 people and wounded 20 while also damaging a Moscow oil refinery and a residential building. Ukrainian President Zelensky says the attack aimed to hit oil and logistical facilities to pressure Russia's economy. This is SRN News.
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3: Yeah, Jay John and his wife Killy came across the pond, as we say, to visit Colorado last year. And what you'll hear today is a message they gave to our staff. And I know you're going to be inspired as well. Jay John is an author, speaker, and the director of Philo Trust in London. He's one of our most popular speakers on this show. He's an excellent storyteller.
5: And he's usually in our top 10 every year.
3: He is.
5: Here now is Jay John and his wife, Killy, joining him on stage to start their presentation on today's episode of Focus on the Family with Jim Daly.
6: All of us here are defending the truth, but there is a time to feed on it. And people like us, look, everyone is in ministry. Everyone, irrespective of what their role or position or calling in life. But then there is ministry. And we're involved in ministry. And the danger with us who are involved in this kind of ministry, which involves a spiritual battle, is that we have so many irons in the fire, we're in danger of putting the fire out. And so what we may need to do is take out some irons, stoke up the fire. And be renewed and revived and revitalized. And that's our prayer for the next few minutes today. Killy, you're going to read the scriptures.
7: Yes, I'm reading from John chapter 11, beginning at verse 38. Then Jesus, deeply moved again, came to the tomb. It was a cave, and a stone lay against it. Jesus said, "Take away the stone." Martha, the sister of the dead man, said to him, "Lord, by this time there will be an odor, for he has been dead 4 days." Jesus said to her, "Did I not tell you that if you believed, you would see the glory of God?" So they took away the stone, and Jesus lifted up his eyes and said, "Father, I thank you that you have heard me. I knew that you always hear me, but I said this on account of the people standing around, that they may believe that you sent me." When he had said these things, he cried out with a loud voice "Lazarus, come out." The man who had died came out, his hands and feet bound with linen strips, and his face wrapped with a cloth. Jesus said to them, "Unbind him and let him go." This is the word of the Lord. Amen.
6: Amen. Thank you, Killy. Okay, I want to unpack that passage. Obviously, it's a very well-known passage, and I want to draw four words out of this story. Okay, the first word is remove. Jesus said, "Remove the stone," and remove. Okay, Jesus, if he wanted to, with just the word, could have removed the stone. Because Jesus was the one who said, if you had faith as small as a mustard seed, you could tell that mountain over there to move and shift. I mean, he had the power to do that. But he didn't move it with a word. He used others to move it. And that's the great thing about Jesus. He could do so much more, but he likes working with us. I remember when my son Michael was about five, and I said, "I'm just going to go out and wash the car." And Michael goes, "Oh, Daddy, can I come and help?" And I thought, "No, not really." Not really. But of course, you know, "Oh, yes, you can help." But now I've got to find him a bucket. I've got to find him a sponge. I've got to, right? So I thought, "Oh, okay, you wash the headlamps." And every minute he's like going, "Daddy, am I doing it okay? Am I doing it okay?" And he was like, "Oh, no." And then I go and have a look. No, he's not. He's not doing it okay. He's put prints all over the car, all over the thing. But did it not bring me joy? Of course it brought me joy. He wasn't doing it very well, but it brought me great joy that he was willing and wanted to work with me. What a joy it is that we can work with Jesus. People often say, you know, "Who do you work for?" And I say, "Well, I work for God." "Do you?" I said, "Yes, I do. I work for God." "Wow. I work for God. I work with God." You know, we need to keep reminding ourselves, irrespective of whatever it is that you are currently engaged in, that you're working with God. You're working with God, the creator of the entire universe and the cosmos. That's who you're working with. Now, here's my question. Remove. Is there a stone standing between you and Jesus? Is there a stone standing between you and a miracle? Is there unforgiveness? Are there hurts? Have we built a wall of stones that's affecting our relationship with Jesus? Remove the stone. Now, I'm Greek. You know when that movie, My Big Fat Greek Wedding, came out? Many of you saw it? Yeah? When it came out, friends of mine said, "Jay John, is that what Greek culture is like?" I said, "No. It's worse." Culture can be so suffocating and so restrictive. My mother is a travel agent for guilt trips. I don't know if you've got a mother like that, but, you know, I ring my mother, within 90 seconds, she's making me feel guilty about something. You know, I'm worn out with just being criticized all the time. Yeah, but no, have I allowed something to come between me and Jesus? Is there anything for you? A hurt, an unresolved issue, unforgiveness? We need to remove anything that is standing between us and Jesus. Okay, here is the second word, respond. Jesus, with a loud shout, not a whisper. He didn't go, Lazarus, come out. No, a loud shout, Lazarus, come out. Now, it's a good job that Jesus used the word Lazarus, because you know the power of Jesus. And if Jesus had not used the word Lazarus and just said, come out, everybody would have come out. But on this particular occasion, Jesus was asking just one man to come out. Lazarus, come out. Now, here's the question. Has Jesus asked you to do something and you haven't done it? Has he asked you to do something and you haven't done it? I often get people coming up to me going, oh, Jay John, you know, could I speak with you? You know, I feel like I'm at a crossroads in my life and I could do with some direction. And I'm kind of like, oh. Well, look, has Jesus asked you to do something and you haven't done it? Now, 9 times out of 10, people reply, yes, he has told me to do something and I haven't done it. And I go, well, why are you asking for more directions? Just go and do what he told you to do. Do that, and then he'll tell you what else to do. Have we done what he's asked us to do?
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6: I really felt the Lord said to me, go and pray for this woman. And I said to Killy, I really feel I should go and pray for this woman. And Killy goes, well, you ought to go. And I said, oh, it'll be 1 hour drive. I'll end up spending an hour with her. And then I'll have to drive back. That's another hour. 3 hours. You know, I've got to find a morning or an afternoon. Anyway, I didn't get round to it. A couple of months later, I really felt I should go and pray for this woman. Again, Killy goes, you should go. I said, yeah, I've got to go. I've just got to find half a day to go. I didn't go. And when we're home in England, we wake up with the alarm, and the alarm comes on, and then we listen to the global news, BBC News. And this woman was headline news. Headline. She was the top of the news. Amy Winehouse dies. And I felt so sick because Jesus told me to go and pray for her. Now, you're wondering, how on earth could I have got to Amy Winehouse? Well, Amy Winehouse rented my cousin's house in London, and she lived in my cousin's house. And my cousin said to me, Jay John, just tell me when you want to go and meet Amy Winehouse, and I'll arrange it for you. And I didn't go. I was too busy. Too busy to go and help a broken woman. For those of you who are unfamiliar with Amy Winehouse, I mean, a global superstar who had a drug addiction. And I vowed that day, I repented, I confessed to the Lord that I knew that he told me to go and I didn't go. But Lord, I promise and I vow from this day on, I will go anywhere, I will do anything, however little or however big, I will do it. Every time I've had what I call a quiver in my liver, you know when you get that little stirring, I've done it. I told this story in the recording that we did yesterday. We were in church and the pastor got up and the pastor goes, oh, I'm really sorry to bring this up, but we really, really need people to help look after the babies. And we need people to sign up for the coffee rota. And I thought, what kind of a church is this? Why don't people volunteer? I can't believe it. So as I'm thinking this, I feel this conviction. Sign up for coffee. And I'm like, oh, Lord, I'm not a barista. Oh, Lord, I can't believe you're wanting me to do that. Oh, Lord, I'm really busy. Why do you want me to do that? So then we go to sign up for the coffee. The lady starts laughing. She goes, you're never here. You know, because 3 weekends a month, we minister in other countries and in other churches. But I said to her, but we're always here once a month. So I said, we'll sign up and do the coffee once a month. So we did. We had to arrive early. make up the coffee. And I didn't like the coffee. So the second month, we bought our own coffee. And I didn't like the cups that they served the coffee in because you kind of burnt your fingers. So we bought our own cups. I didn't like the biscuits, so we bought our own biscuits. They didn't have napkins, so we bought our own serviettes. You know, we started investing in the ministry. We did it for 3 years. I loved it. I loved it. I was a barista. I loved it. I loved it. I met more people once a month for 3 years in church than I had the previous 17 years. And after 3 years, the Lord said, that's it now. I don't want you to do it anymore. I said, but I want to. I want to. You see, the Lord guides our steps, but he also guides our stops. And sometimes you have to stop something in order to step into something. Here's two questions. Question one, is there a stone or something between you and Jesus? Is there something blocking a miracle? Two, has Jesus asked you to do something, but you haven't done it? It could be as little as serving coffee. Third word, release. So, Lazarus, he was tied like bandages, completely tied up with bandages. Now, what I find intriguing about this story is that you could say that Jesus was not very pastoral. Because, you know, you know how sometimes you're sitting in a chair and then you cross your legs. And after a while, it's like you've got pins and needles. And it's like, yeah. Can you imagine what it was like if you'd been dead for 4 days? You know, when you've got pins and needles, it's like, you know, I mean, why didn't Jesus say, hey guys, why don't you go in the tomb and take him a herbal cup of tea? Because the herbal tea might be really refreshing. Yeah, a Middle Eastern herbal tea. Oh, have we got any physios here? Have we got any chiropractors? I mean, it might be quite nice if we give him a little massage, wouldn't it? Oh, let's go in there and help him out. No. He had to come out himself. He had to come out himself. Sometimes we're always waiting for someone else to come and help us. He's wrapped in linen cloth. Jesus says, untie him. Release him. Let him go. You see, Lazarus had to get up by himself. But in order to be released, that's when the community of God's body steps up and helps. Let me ask you this question. Is something binding you? Do you feel restricted in some area of your life? Are you feeling bound instead of free and liberated? If you're feeling bound in any area of your life, seek the counsel, the prayer, the support of others within the body of Christ to help take those off and set you free. If God, Jesus, has called us out of the tomb, we can't continue living as dead people. We've got to live as people who are transformed. Transformed. And I love that word. In Romans 12, it says the transformation by the renewing of your mind. Okay, word number four, reveal. They couldn't stop talking about it. They couldn't stop talking about Jesus. There are two reasons today why people are not yet Christians. Two reasons. One, they have never met a Christian. Two, they have met a Christian. They are the two reasons why people today are not yet Christians. You and I can either help or hinder someone in their journey of faith. So what do? I remove anything that's between me and Jesus. I respond to anything that Jesus commands me to do. I get released from everything that's bounding me. And I reveal Jesus to other people wherever I go, wherever I am. Do you know, last year, Killy and I, we were here in America, and one day we had a couple of hours free, and we decided, let's go to a mall and just have a little wander around and buy some things for the grandkids. And we got into the car, and I asked the driver, how long will it take? He said, 20 minutes. I said, oh, great. I said, is there anything I can pray for you? So I didn't say who I was. I didn't say I was a Christian. Didn't say anything. I said, is there anything I can pray for you? He said, yes. He said, could you pray for my mother who's got Alzheimer's? I said, of course, I would love to pray for your mother. I said, do you mind if I pray now out loud? He said, yes, please. So I start praying for his mother. As I'm praying, he starts crying. He's weeping. And he's going, oh, God, I will go back to church. We didn't mention church. We didn't say anything. You see, Killy and I, like you, we carry the presence of Jesus. We carry the presence of Jesus. The same presence that rose Jesus from the dead lives in us. We carry the aroma of Christ. So when I get into a cab, the first thing I do is I pray in the cab. Lord, cleanse this cab from all evil, immorality, darkness, and we invite your Holy Spirit in here. So when I then start praying in the car, the guy is convicted by the Holy Spirit. Anyway, we talk to him when we get to the mall. I give him some stuff and then I pray over him. Anyway, after a couple of hours, it's time for us to leave. And our Uber app isn't working. And it's like, oh no, the Uber app isn't working. And we're in this mall, and it's an outdoor mall, and it's beginning to get dark. And we're like, well, what are we going to do? We don't know what to do. And I just said to Killy, why don't you ask that lady if she knows why our Uber app isn't working. So Killy goes to the lady and says, excuse me, you don't know anything about Uber apps and why our app isn't working. Oh, she goes, oh no, I don't know anything about that. And she goes, where are you staying? And Killy says, well, we're staying at this hotel. Oh, she says, that's about 20 minutes away. I'll take you. Who does that in America? It's getting dark. We walk to her car. I say to Killy, you sit in the front. I'll sit in the back. We just don't know, do you? Where's she going to drive us? We get in the car and I said, what's been going on in your life? That's all I said. What's been going on in your life? And she said, my whole world has caved in. Last month, my son died of an overdose. So we spend 20 minutes ministering to this lady. We get to the hotel, we ask her to stay, we rush upstairs, we get lots of resources, we come down, we give her resources, we pray with her, and we just share a little bit about Jesus. We go back to the room and our Uber app started working. I think the Lord stopped our Uber app working so that we could meet this woman, so that we could minister to her in her grief. Reveal Jesus whenever and wherever you can. There it is. There's our little Bible study this afternoon. Remove. Is there anything between you and Jesus? Is there anything between you and a miracle? Remove it. Respond. Has he asked you to do something? Just do it. Are you feeling bound? Get released. And keep on revealing Jesus to whoever it is that you encounter, wherever you are. That's it. That's it. I hope you've enjoyed our little contribution today. I hope it's given you a little faith lift. I hope it's inspired you with a bit more faith, hope, and love. And in the words of the prophet Nike, just do it.
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1: Breaking news this hour from townhall.com. I'm Michael Harrington. President Trump back to the White House a day early last night, leaving Camp David. He cut his trip short because he wants to see a new proposal for ending hostilities with Iran. Iranian officials said Saturday they had conveyed conditions to the U.S. through Qatar for bringing a close to the hostilities and await the president's response. As AI panic grows, one prominent Trump advisor is urging the administration not to overreact.
10: Anthropic CEO Dario Amodei warns that advanced AI may pose serious risks. But David Sachs pushes back, arguing companies shouldn't use fear to demand cartels or government approval before launching products. Sachs says existing antitrust and product liability laws are enough, and that Washington should avoid unnecessary regulation. The bigger danger, he says, may be falling behind China. For President Trump, the message is simple. Keep America innovating and let Congress handle the rest. Richard Boyd reporting.
1: Democrats are doubling down in Michigan, pouring millions into a Senate race Republicans see as a major pickup opportunity. Correspondent Ron Taylor.
11: According to Axios, Senate Majority PAC aligned with Chuck Schumer is spending another $10 million to support Abdul El-Sayed, bringing its Michigan spending to $30 million. El-Sayed says every path to a Democratic Senate majority runs through Michigan. Republicans are backing former Congressman Mike Rogers and see the race as a chance to flip the seat. The massive spending signals Democrats may be worried about their candidate choices. Ron Taylor reporting.
1: North Korea has launched a pair of short-range ballistic missiles toward the sea today, according to South Korea's military. The launch came 2 days after North Korea threatened to bolster its nuclear capabilities in response to what it called, quote, U.S. hostilities. More on these stories at townhall.com.
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22: It is a Friday, the 18th day of September, and early voting begins now in the Commonwealth of Virginia. I think that's the first official voting that's begun. Might be some other states that are jumping on board with the early voting, too, because, you know, Democrats. But we want to hear from you at 855-784-4255. It's O'Connor and Company. I'm Larry O'Connor. Good morning from the Relief Factor Studios. Today, the Relief Factor Studios happen to be in New York City as we round out our week up here in Gotham. Then we're back in Washington, D.C., where we belong. A lot coming up in the program, and including your calls at 855-784-4255. Coming up later in this hour, we've got Amy McInerney. She is the director of Respect Life. This is the Office of Marriage, Family, and Respect Life out of the Catholic Diocese of Arlington. As we've mentioned, the Catholic Diocese here in Northern Virginia getting engaged right now in this upcoming election where early voting begins on a couple of very important issues. They'll accuse us of fighting the culture wars, but no, we're just defending the culture against the war that they are waging against us. We're going to get into that coming up a little bit later in the program. Right now, though, take a listen or watch if you're on the video stream to this remarkable trailer for an event that's happening in Washington, D.C. this weekend, today. It's like Shark Tank meets The Apprentice, and it's all to help this country, this economy. It's a cool event. Take a listen to this.
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0: fences. You go all the way.
1: Main Street job creators are building American strength. And this is all about celebrating our Main Street job creators, the welders, the machinists who build America.
0: They never give up. They have no quit.
2: All right, now that is that's a promo for the $1 million pitch competition. And no, that did not come from, you know, a television network or the production company that does The Apprentice. That's from the Small Business Administration, because this is actually a competition for $1 million for the best entrepreneurial idea. And the finalists are in town in Washington, D.C. I don't know if you heard. The judges are Grant Cardone, the private equity fund manager, Joe Gebbia, he's the guy who founded Airbnb, and as you heard, Nicki Minaj. Because, of course, Nicki Minaj, hosted by our friend Dean Cain. And one of the finalists joins us right now. He represents a company out of Wyoming called Red River. His name is Grady Williamson. And Grady, welcome to D.C. and congratulations on being a finalist.
3: Hey, thanks, Larry. Appreciate you having me on. We're excited to be here.
2: I don't know. Are you trying to sway the judges here with this appearance? Dean Cain loves this show. I don't know about Nicki. We got to find out if Nicki listens. What is your pitch? What is your idea that has brought you this close to getting this $1 million funding?
3: Yeah, so really we're about American manufacturing and providing a critical infrastructure. So we're just trying to showcase our company, where we've come from, our story. And I think they'll resonate with the story. Yeah, we're just excited to be here, excited to be a part of it, and was kind of surprised to hear that they were going to have celebrity judges. That was a kind of a twist they threw in at the end.
2: Yeah.
3: From the time that we originally applied. So it's kind of grown from what it started to where it is today. But, yeah, we're excited to be here and excited to show our company. So.
2: Listen, just a thought, you might want to come up with an impromptu rap or something, throw a little hip-hop beat onto it as you give the pitch.
3: Right.
2: So Red River is based in Gillette, Wyoming. You manufacture pressure vessels, prefabricated systems used in the energy, mining, water treatment, aerospace, and data center industries. Make an idiot, news guy like me understand exactly what you do here. What is Red River doing? What are you pitching today?
3: Sure. So what we do is, like you said, pressure vessels is our main thing. And what a pressure vessel is basically a steel tank. So we're welding steel tanks together. And they're used in critical infrastructure, water treatment, clean water, energy, and data centers. So from technology to water, energy, we're in some of the main critical markets in the U.S., yeah.
2: Well, and this is the kind of thing it appears that either you can't get from, China or with cheap labor down in Mexico, or even if you could, you might not want to if you're dealing with critical infrastructure here in America. This is the kind of thing we want Americans to be doing. Am I wrong?
3: No, you're absolutely correct, and that's the mission we're on, is to bring American manufacturing back. The current administration's also trying to do that, so we're mission aligned on that.
2: So what happens now? You're going to give the pitch. You're going to present yourself to these entrepreneurs. And yes, Nicki Minaj. Actually, I shouldn't keep talking. Nicki Minaj is an entrepreneur, too. She came out of nowhere, out of poverty, and she's made herself quite a successful career as well. So you're going to pitch this. Summarize exactly what your message is here for the judges as to why you should win this $1 million competition.
3: Yeah, so one of the judging criteria is because, like you stated in the intro, is this is put on by the SBA. And the SBA is really, part of their original judging criteria, and it'll carry over into the live event, is just, companies that are an example that have used the government program as it was designed. And that was our success story, like in COVID 2020.
2: Yeah.
3: That was one of the toughest times we've ever seen, and we utilized the SBA. It kept our company afloat. It kept a team of people together who are now, a critical part of the company moving it forward. So, showcasing the story is going to be told. Marshall Sassy, our CEO, is the one that's going to be presenting live. Myself and his co-founder, his brother Riley, are going to be in attendance at the event. So, basically just telling our story and really our pitch on bringing American manufacturing back, and that we are a critical part of critical infrastructure in this country, or we're a piece of it, I should say.
2: Well, and I've got to think, by the way, thousands of companies have applied to compete for this. And when you give your pitch, honestly, you've already won, it appears to me, because even if you don't end up taking home the biggest prize in this whole thing, you're going to be in front of all of these other government agencies as well as military interests, you know, out of the Pentagon, who, you know, they're going to be looking at companies like yours anyway to fulfill contract needs as well. So that's a big part of this, too, just getting the platform in Washington to be able to show off what you guys do and let them know that there are American manufacturers who are able to bring to the table exactly what the government needs.
3: Yeah, absolutely. Yeah, we've already won either way, but we're going for the big win. We're going for first prize. And but like you said, I mean, we're just humbled to be able to be a part of it. I mean, a small company from Wyoming, a place some people have probably never even been or heard of, you know?
2: Yeah.
3: Just to be there to have the presence on such a big stage in front of a huge audience, like you say, I mean, there's the exposure from this is going to be huge in itself. It's a win. So.
2: Department of Agriculture, Commerce, Labor, State Department, Air Force, Army, Navy, Department of Energy, EPA, General Services Administration. Actually, they have a big budget there.

0: brought them in, you know, getting ready for a live production. They're really preparing for this thing. So,
1: amazing.
0: I think it'll be a big success. They've put a lot of work into it. And, yeah, we're excited and we're ready.
1: So. I want to point out to anyone in the listening area here in Washington, D.C., on our flagship MAL, there is an audio, but it's not open to the public. It's going to be at the Ronald Reagan building downtown. It's already sort of a closed invite-only thing, but they're doing a whole production of it. You might see Nicki Minaj downtown if you guys are hanging out by the mall today. And then we'll wait to see the finished product. Grady Williamson, president of Red River, participating in this, the million-dollar pitch. This is part of Freedom 250. It's the SBA and Kelly Loeffler putting it on. And, Grady, good luck today. Godspeed. Like I said, you're already a winner, but it'd be pretty cool to take home the top prize.
0: Yeah, absolutely. Thanks, Larry. Yeah, we're looking forward to it, and we hope we can take the big win home, but either way, we're excited to be a part of it.
1: Amazing. All right, thank you, man. Good luck. That's Red River out of Gillette, Wyoming, and again, I only Trump would do this. You know, Freedom 250, want to draw attention to American entrepreneurs and American manufacturing and what we do here in the country. Guys, come up with some ideas. And somebody said, hey, how about a reality show where people make a pitch like Shark Tank and The Apprentice, and then there's a celebrity and they pick a winner. And, well, damned if they're not doing it. They're doing it today. We'll tell you who won. I don't know. They might keep the winner like a secret until they actually release the show. Which is going to be released in October, but we'll keep our eyes out for it. Keep it here, 855-784-4255. More to come.
2: The midterms are almost here, and Republicans could be in deep trouble. Polls show Democrats leading in key races. Tonight, Rob Finnerty on Newsmax reveals the growing threat from the DSA and the radical left. With less than 60 days to go, Finnerty says it's time for the GOP to hit the panic button. The House may go, and control of the Senate is up for grabs. Gas prices, mortgage rates, health care, and out-of-control national debt. Americans are angry, and the progressive left wants total control of Congress. Tallarico, El Sayed, AOC, Bernie Sanders. Finnerty reveals President Trump's secret plan to fight back and what you can do to help him. Don't miss Finnerty tonight at 8 p.m. Eastern on Newsmax. 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
2: This is Hugh Hewitt for townhall.com. 205 Democrats voted early this month to leave the door open to packing the Supreme Court. Everyone needs to be paying attention. The original Constitution was silent as to the number of justices on the high court, but from 1866 to 1869, a combination of three statutes and one constitutional amendment put a constitutional imprimatur on the number nine. The 14th Amendment was ratified on July 9, 1868 by the necessary number of states then, and Secretary of State William Seward formally proclaimed the 4th Amendment as part of the Constitution on July 28, 1868. Less than a year after ratification and certification of the 14th Amendment, Congress completed the work of the Reconstruction era with regard to the Supreme Court with the passage of the Judiciary Act of 1869. When he came into office, President Ulysses S. Grant promptly signed that law. Like the pro-slavery Democrats of antebellum America, the Democrats of today would rather wreck the Constitution than abide by it.
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6: 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But also, you're in Bloomington, Illinois at 92.9 The Cities, Talk FM The Cities. Love that station, and we're proud to be the morning show there now in Bloomington, Illinois. Good morning, Larry. What's on your mind today?
7: Good morning. Several subjects. Of course, you've had interesting shows so far, all the different callers. I want to throw something out here. I used to live not too far from Gillette, Wyoming, just right down the road to Douglas, Wyoming.
6: Oh, where a guy from Red River was just joining us. Yeah.
7: And back when I lived there, Gillette was mainly a bunch of house trailers. It's changed a lot. Now, on to my question. I wish that the Republicans would get a little more animated, and it's sad that we have to have John Fetterman call the Democrats out. We have to have a lifelong Democrat who lost her son and daughter-in-law to an illegal immigrant who was given a CDL license by the state of California.
6: Mm-hmm.
7: Unfortunately, I'm a little familiar with this. There are a lot of CDL drivers that are illegal immigrants, and they cause a lot of wrecks, and they kill a lot of American citizens. And yet, do you see very many people on the evening news that talk about this? I can answer that, zero.
6: Well, certainly not on the evening news, because we know that they have an agenda and they don't want to point out the reality, the deadly, devastating reality of these policies that give out. Sanctuary policies across the board are deadly and horrible and end up with American citizens being killed. But these commercial driver's license that were issued by states like California, Minnesota, and others, absolutely devastating and horrible. We do draw focus to it. And you're referring to testimony, I believe it was 2 days ago, in a House Oversight Committee about these policies. And that lifelong Democrat, that woman who lost her son in California, said that she was ashamed of her own party. Republicans do need to talk about it more. But frankly, I'll tell you, Larry, when a Democrat calls out their own, it actually, that's more newsworthy. That's why it gets more attention when John Fetterman. It's not like Republicans aren't doing it, but it is more newsworthy and does get more attention when a Democrat does it. And I will tell you also, and I'll let you have the last word here, Republicans are just now rolling out their ads for these midterms after the Democrats have had a one-sided conversation for a while. I've seen some of them, and in the key districts and states where it matters, they are focusing on these policies in particular, how the Democrats' embrace of criminal illegal aliens is killing American citizens, and they will not back down from it. So you're going to see it, I assure you. I've seen the ads already.
7: Well, I live in Illinois, of course, and we have a governor who's only 180 pounds, and he's 5'10", if you believe that. I've got 40 acres of
6: Wait a minute. Did you say 180? I think it might be 380 pounds for Jabba Pritzker over there.
7: 80 pounds in the second grade, so...
6: Yes,
7: anyway,
6: exactly.
7: this governor is taking credit for pulling the state out of debt. The only way he was managed to do that was when Biden was president. The federal government pulled us out of debt.
6: Right.
7: This guy has done nothing, but you'll never see anybody, you know, call him out on it. And Illinois is ripe for the picking. I mean, when I moved here in the early 80s, we were unanimous for Ronald Reagan. I mean, you know,
6: yeah.
7: Hello. And,
6: well,
7: I don't know why we can't turn that around again.
6: So was California. We are in a different country than the mid-80s, sadly. But we can turn it around. We just need to hold true to what we believe in and make sure we keep nominating candidates who are fearless and able to send that message as well. Larry in Bloomington, thank you for calling in, 92.9 The Cities. Thank you so much. Great talking with you. Real fast, I just saw this. Speaking of the 80s, Toys R Us is back. Have you seen this? It's a big deal. Toy stores in general are now making a comeback, but apparently it's because adults now account for 55% of all toy sales. So because adults refuse to grow up and they're buying toys, there's now people who have purchased the brand and they're now expanding, biggest expansion in years. There's going to be 120 new Toys R Us stores out there because of adults loving their toys. But here's the thing. Adults, when they're buying, aren't they going to prefer to buy things online and not actually good? Toy stores are for kids. So they can go and get excited about toys and maybe even play with some toys that are out in the little bin area there and stuff like that. And also for parents who are out at the mall and shopping and then they want to give their kids a break. So you go into the toy store for 30 minutes and then you come back out and continue doing real shopping. Is this really going to work? I don't know. We'll take a look at it. We'll keep an eye on it. But toy stores are fun. 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
12: With SRN News, I'm Michael Harrington in Washington. President Trump returned to the White House early yesterday, leaving Camp David a day earlier and cutting off his trip that would have lasted through today because he wanted to get back and weigh its next steps in the war with Iran ahead of his trip to New York this coming week for the UN General Assembly. Iran on Saturday conveyed conditions to the U.S. for an end to the hostilities through Qatar. Possibly this could happen. The president's response is what everyone's waiting for now. North Korea has launched a pair of short-range ballistic missiles into the ocean, according to South Korea's military. The launch this morning comes 2 days after North Korea threatened to bolster its nuclear capacities in response to what it calls U.S. hostilities. The launch follows a series of weapons tests by North Korea, even though the U.S. is scaling back military exercises. This is SRN News.
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6: 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O'Connor and Company, good morning. Thanks for letting us start your day the right way. Thanks for letting us ride shotgun with you, whatever you're doing this morning. This just in, by the way, breaking. We'll try to get more details, but it's official now. Warren Buffett has stepped down as the chairman of Berkshire Hathaway. He had mentioned that he would be doing this, but it is official as of today. He will remain the chairman emeritus. His son, Howard, Nepo kid, Nepo baby, Howard Buffett will take over the company, Berkshire Hathaway, now without Warren Buffett as their chairman. That's kind of a big deal. What a career, what a story Warren Buffett is. Coming up later in this program, in our third hour, which begins in just 30 minutes, we'll speak with Bruce Blakeman. He is the Republican candidate for governor in New York. And that race is tightening, as I told you all the races would right about now. And in that race, he is making the September 11th terror attacks a major focus of the discussion there. considering the shifting winds in New York when it comes to the Democratic Party and what they stand for, and Kathy Hochul in particular. She's trying to do a fancy dance there between the extremists in her party. Bruce Blakeman is sort of pointing that out. We'll talk to him coming up in 30 minutes. But right now, though, I spoke earlier this week about the extraordinary statement made by Bishop Burbidge of the Arlington, Northern Virginia Diocese of the Catholic Church here. Not only his statement, but the statement that he had every priest in every parish read this last Sunday, because it had to do with two initiatives on the ballot in Virginia this election day, starting today. Voting begins today in Virginia. But it was actually one of the most forthright, clear statements I've ever heard from a Catholic bishop in America, specifically having to do with an upcoming election. It was not partisan. It was not about a candidate, but it was about an issue. And it was very clear about where the Catholic Church stands on this and what practicing Catholics in good standing with the Church must be compelled to agree with when it comes to their vote. And we wanted to talk about this with the bishop. We're hoping to get him on. In the meantime, director of Respect Life, Office of Marriage, Family, and Respect Life at the Catholic Diocese of Arlington, works for the bishop. She joins us now, Amy McInerney. And Amy, thank you so much for joining us. And I hope I'm not gushing too much about your boss, but I'm kind of jealous. I wish I lived in the diocese.
18: Well, come on down, and good morning. Thank you so much for the opportunity to join you and brag about my bishop and his holy boldness as he leads his flock.
6: Holy boldness is a great way to put it. I do want to talk about the man himself and how he leads the flock in Northern Virginia in a moment. But first, let's get to these very important issues and what motivated His Excellency to do this. Tell me about what's on the ballot right now and why it's so important for Virginia Catholics.
18: Well, thank you. Yes, we are facing, as you said, starting today with the beginning of early voting, the opportunity to vote no on two extreme attempts to amend the Constitution of Virginia. The first is ballot question one, which proponents say is, you know, just putting Roe versus Wade in the safety of the Constitution. It is nothing of the sort. It is well more extreme than Roe. In fact, this amendment, if enacted, would remove any common sense health and safety regulations from the Code of Virginia, which, by the way, the Code of Virginia already allows for abortion through all 9 months in certain circumstances. There is no issue about abortion access, as proponents are saying. But we do, because the General Assembly is allowed to enact certain common sense health and safety regulations, we do have some protections on the books. All of those go away if ballot question one passes. So it's an interesting moment, Larry, because the political reality of this moment is that Virginians do not need to agree about abortion to agree that this amendment is out of step with the values of most Virginians. Anyone who feels passionately, as I do, about women's reproductive health and safety is going to vote no, because it will open up the possibility for unregulated, unlicensed medical providers to set up shop in Virginia, and it protects them. It shields them. So when something goes wrong, and that won't be if, it would be when, then there is no legal recourse to go after them in justice. So women don't want this. And moreover, we have in Virginia currently, and it's always passed on a bipartisan basis, a parental consent statute for an abortion seeking for a minor seeking an abortion. That will also be in jeopardy if this is enacted. This resolution pushes parents out of life-altering, irreversible decisions in the life of their minor daughter. And, you know, Blair, you know, there's been so much rhetorical frenzy since Dobbs came down, right?
6: Oh, yes.
18: Well, there's no exception here in Virginia. But we need at this moment to take a breath and step back from that rhetorical frenzy and say, like, who really benefits from enactment? And from my point of view, it looks like abortion providers or anyone who seeks to make money off of women's bodies would be in a good place, as would sex traffickers and groomers who seek to prey on our girls. because they will be shielded and they will have abortion, unregulated, unfettered abortion as a tool in their toolbox.
19: Yeah. So, and I'd like to emphasize your use of the word girls is very apropos here, considering the lack of age restrictions, that or any age restrictions in Virginia that will now be wiped off the books because of this amendment. It is so radical. And gone are the days where people who claim to, you know, well, I want abortion to be safe, legal, and rare. There's nothing safe, legal, or rare about this. In fact, it makes women less safe. This is not about women's health care, as Abigail Spanberger, the governor, would say, because actually women's health will be degraded because of the lack of restrictions and oversight that this constitutional amendment would allow. At least that's how I'm reading it. Am I wrong?
18: You are precisely correct. That is exactly what's at issue, which is why I say, you know, Virginians may not agree about abortion. We may not come out in the same place, but we can all agree that when we go into the medical marketplace for any service, not that I consider abortion a service, mind you, but for, you know, when we go into the marketplace thinking they're going to come out the other side, having the result they desired because they've gone into a licensed, safe place with a trained provider, that is, it's going to be the Wild West. It's important to understand that while the other side says, you know, access is on at risk, that's also not true. We've had, since Dobbs, we've had 5 new abortion businesses open in Virginia, bringing our state total to something like 30. And we are a destination for people seeking abortion because the states to the south of us, Larry, have passed protective laws for women and children. And so we've already seen businesses, you know, advertising for people to come across the border in Virginia. And also the abortion pill is widely available in Virginia, even without an in-person doctor visit.
19: Yeah.
18: So that dog doesn't hunt here.
19: Yeah.
18: You know, there's no problem about abortion access. And people need to understand, too, that a no vote changes nothing. The status quo remains in effect. And that right now is a woman can have an abortion under the Code of Virginia for any or no reason up to 27 weeks. And in the third trimester, 3 doctors sign off to ensure that that choice is in her best mental and physical health interest. So, you know, we have no problem with abortion access. We can tackle that another day. But this is not as advertised.
19: No, this just blows.
18: Doesn't match the reality.
19: It blows away anything that would have even looked like the most reasonable precaution. And most of those precautions are designed to protect a woman from bad health choices and bad. That said, Amy McInerney is our guest. She's the director of Respect Life at the Catholic Diocese of Arlington. For those of us who marched and fought and advocated for the end of Roe v. Wade, and we said, you know, let the states decide these things. Well, this is what letting the states decide these things looks like. So if you thought this was over after Roe v. Wade, after the Dobbs decision, you were wrong. It's just a different fight engaged at the state level. So we need all of that advocacy and all of that energy and all of that focus, and by the way, all of those prayers on behalf of the unborn and on behalf of the mothers and on behalf of the fathers and on behalf of this issue. We need them employed starting right now, starting with this election and early voting in Virginia. Amy McInerney, it shouldn't be newsworthy that a Catholic bishop in the United States of America engages on this issue and mandates that every priest in every parish read this statement imploring parishioners to go out and vote no on this. And yet it is newsworthy. What makes the Bishop of Arlington different? And why are other bishops not doing exactly what he's done?
18: Well, I can tell you that our bishop has one of the most loving and pastoral hearts of any man I've ever met, but he also has a titanium steel spine. So he's an interesting combination of love and strength, and it's, I believe, that perspective that helped him, a man of prayer, understand the need to sound the alarm to protect his flock and also to call his flock to their baptismal responsibility, because when we're baptized, we are then mandated to uphold the common good. And I think Christians, a lot of Catholics get that when they're ladling soup at the soup kitchen, but we don't think about upholding the common good as something we do with our vote. But in fact, it is, as the bishop has said, you know, good public policy either creates an environment where we can all flourish, or it makes it a lot harder for us to get to heaven. So also, the thing that a lot of people, and I include in this a lot of people sitting in our pews, Larry, don't understand is that we're not a party. We're the church. And it is our job to proclaim the truth in the public square. No matter, you know, who says what, we are going to speak truth. And that's our job. And our bishop gets that, and he's reminding us all that this is not just his job, it's everybody's job. And so he's calling us to engage as faithful citizens. And I think that is absolutely the call that we need at this moment, because whatever else is going on, this is a numbers game. Either our team turns out more voters or their team does. And, you know, sadly, a lot of Catholics don't vote. And we have to remember that we are not, as I said, we're not partisan. This is not about Republican or Democrat. This is about the kind of people we want to be, right? This is about really just trying to proclaim the gospel of life in the public square. And
19: this is how you do it. Especially here in America, we utilize our vote to be able to do that. And it's funny, as a it's the dogma of our church as a Catholic, as a practicing Catholic, that we must adhere to this and vote in this way. But sadly, it seems like our evangelical Protestant brothers and sisters seem to get it a little bit better than we Catholics now and then. And it's not even, they don't have dogmas like this. So it is it's frustrating, but also, again, absolutely inspiring to see Bishop Erdbridge do this. Give His Excellency our best. We hope to have him on the program soon. And keep up the great work you're doing, because this is going to be a very important election. And let us know if you need to come back on. Amy McInerney, appreciate you. Thank you.
18: Thank you.
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19: Eight five five 7844255 on O'Connor and Company this morning. 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We've got an update on the whole Clancy jury thing. First of all, the holdout juror has, in fact, revealed himself now because he's already been doxxed and outed. These reporters in Boston who, like, violated the anonymity of a juror and put his name out there, has put his life in danger. God forbid anything happened to this person. These reporters, there should be legal ramifications for this. I hope they should face either civil, if not criminal, justice. But his name is Michael Desranville. He's put out a statement. I want you to hear his statement. He says, "I didn't have any doubts. As I tried to explain different possible theories during deliberation, I kept getting cut off, as if I had doubts based on the evidence present. Based on all the physical evidence, key witnesses, and what the prosecution presents, I know it was enough proof that she, Clancy, knew exactly what she was doing and planned. That's why he was the holdout. That's why he was voting guilty." Did you hear that? I kept getting cut off. So these crazy liberal white women who were dominating the jury deliberation process wouldn't let the black man speak. Enough said. Lots of spokespeople, though. He's hired an attorney, of course. And Ray Marcel, host of a thing called Fugitive TV, he has spoken with this juror. He appeared on Chris Cuomo's News Nation show last night. And here's what he had to say about this juror.
24: "When I had my conversation with him, he said that based off all the evidence that he's seen, everything that he heard, he felt that she was guilty and felt that at the time she was not, or I should say not guilty, for a reason of insanity. He felt that she was sane when she did it. And that's exactly what he told me. I don't want to put other jurors on blast. There's enough of that going on right now. He did say things got heated in the jury room. And once he speaks, I'll let him, you know, confirm more of this. But he said things got heated in the jury room, and, you know, jurors were not agreeing, some agreeing, some not agreeing. But he said from day one that he always felt that she was guilty, and he never displayed or said anything about reasonable doubt. That was one of the reasons why he put the water bottle on the table with the string attached to it. And to tell them, hey, this is what she probably did to her children."
19: Yeah, no reasonable doubt. So a lot of these jurors are now saying that he didn't understand reasonable doubt. They kept explaining, no, it had nothing to do with reasonable doubt. He had no doubt whatsoever. And finally, you've got that going on. Now, you've also got the husband, Mr. Clancy, who is now finally speaking out. He's going to be on 60 Minutes this weekend. Patrick Clancy, the man whose three children were murdered by his ex-wife. Here's a little bit that they're teasing out about this 60 Minutes interview. Take a listen.
25: "I talked to them."
26: "What do you say?"
25: "Help me. All the time."
19: That's him talking about how he still talks to his children and asks them through prayer to help him get through this. The lunatic supporters of this murderer, his ex-wife Lindsay Clancy, are out of control. On social media, they're commenting on this clip saying, oh, he's guilty. He's the one who killed the kid. That even Lindsay Clancy and her attorneys haven't made that assertion, but these lunatic women who are supporting this child murderer will do so. And that brings us to this woman. Vince Langman, who does Man on the Street interviews here and there about major issues on social media, was doing Man on the Street, found this woman of a certain age and what appears to be a certain political perspective drinking a martini at a cafe. And here's her take. This will tell you everything you need to know about this cultural divide right now in this country over this issue and what it resonates. Listen to this woman, again, drinking a martini out at a cafe, not a care in the world. Listen.
0: I think she is punished enough. She has lost her children. She has lost her life, basically.
3: Could we say justice for the children? Could we say their names?
0: I will not say that. I don't know their names. And I don't think it's about justice for the children.
19: She's suffered enough. Because after all, she's lost her children. I mean, I'm sorry, how did she lose her children exactly? And this isn't about justice for the children. When a murder trial is not about justice for the victims of the murder, we've kind of lost our bearings in this country. And it's insane to watch play out before our very eyes. Alice in Atlanta. Alice, jump out in here listening on AM 920 in Atlanta, Georgia. What's on your mind this morning?
4: Well, what's on my mind is getting out the vote. What I have noticed is that frequently people in the Republican Party, or my friends in the Republican Party, don't take the time to put November 3rd, put Election Day on their calendars. That's what they need to do. Every candidate who is running for office across the United States needs to tell their Republican supporters to put November 3rd on their calendar. That's one date. The other date that needs to be put on their calendar is the date of early voting. They need to put the address where they go for early voting. They need to put the address where they go on November 3rd. And that way, those reminders will help them plan to go to the polls, because so often they're so busy they think, oh, yeah, my one little vote won't count, but it does count.
19: Oh.
4: So if you'll pass that out, I would appreciate it.
19: Especially in Georgia. Listen, I appreciate that, and those are all good tips, and people need to do that. Make notes for yourself. God knows y'all have smartphones. Just put reminders on your phone. Thank you for calling it. I appreciate it. Out of Atlanta. 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
8: Breaking news this hour from townhall.com. I'm Michael Harrington. President Trump returned to the White House early last night. He was due to spend the rest of today there, but he came back quickly because Iran has offered new conditions for the U.S. to end the war in Iran, sending them through Qatar. The president is looking them over. Mr. Trump is also expanding access to America's public lands and waters with new executive orders aimed at hunters, anglers, and outdoors businesses.
9: The orders promote hunting access, habitat management, youth and veteran programs, and more science-based fisheries policy. They also target regulations officials say restrict recreational fishing and burden coastal communities. America's outdoor recreation economy generates more than $1.2 trillion per year and supports over 5 million jobs. Conservation and sportsmen's groups are praising this move, saying hunters and anglers are among America's greatest conservationists. President Trump says he's putting the American outdoorsman first. Richard Boyd reporting.
8: Warren Buffett is stepping down as chairman of Berkshire Hathaway after leading the $1 trillion conglomerate for more than six decades.
11: Warren Buffett is taking on a new role as chairman emeritus of Berkshire Hathaway after serving as chairman since 1970. His son Howard will become the company's new chairman as part of a long-planned succession. The 96-year-old, known to many financial market followers as the Oracle of Omaha, will remain a director. Buffett says he's confident with CEO Greg Abel and his son Howard as they lead Berkshire Hathaway. In a letter to shareholders, Buffett said he still has the best job in the world and that he's never felt better about what comes next. I'm Marcela Sanchez.
8: And forecasters say Tropical Storm Fay has formed in the far northern Atlantic Ocean. No threat to land right now. More on these stories at townhall.com.
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14: Hey, good morning here. It's our third hour of our morning, our 15th hour of our week as we round things out and send you into this Friday and into the weekend the right way on O'Connor and Company. We're still in New York. And last night, oh, by the way, we saw this incredible, if you like Phantom of the Opera, you have to do this Phantom of the Opera experience. This was a birthday present for Meredith. It's called Masquerade, where you get all dressed up. And you wear a masquerade mask, and you follow the actors throughout this entire theatrical experience in a building. You don't sit in a theater, and they do Phantom of the Opera before your very eyes. It's impossible to describe, but it's phenomenal. A great time last night. New York still has something to provide. Even when the Marxists are in charge of New York City, you know, freedom and art and expression and everything that makes America great is still going to shine through despite the odds. But that's not a guarantee. That's why elections matter. And that's why I'm happy to bring to your attention a man who might actually help save not just New York City, but the entire state of New York, should he prevail this November in the gubernatorial race. He is Bruce Blakeman, the Republican nominee for New York. And New York is definitely worth saving, Bruce, but it's getting close right now, I have to say. Good morning. Thanks for joining us.
17: Well, thank you so much. It's an honor to be on.
14: So tell me your case against Kathy Hochul. Kathy Hochul tries to present herself as some sort of triangulated, Clinton-esque sort of reasonable person. I'm not like Mom Donnie over there. No. I'm a reasonable Democrat. But she's not governing that way, it seems. It seems like she's doing whatever Zora Mom Donnie tells her.
17: Well, first of all, people are miserable in our state. Wherever I go in New York State, people are just miserable under Kathy Hochul. We're the most overtaxed state in the United States of America. That's a badge of shame. Our electric bills are 70% higher than the national average. Kathy Hochul has approved 48 rate hikes in 4 years. So she's the one that's made it unaffordable. She is the most pro-criminal governor in the United States of America with cashless bail and other programs that make it easier for criminals to prey on our communities. So her unfavorable ratings right now are between 55 and 60%. So people say to me, Bruce, how does a Republican win in a blue state? And I turn the tables and I say, how does she win when 55 to 60% of the people in this state have an unfavorable opinion of her? And now she's endorsed Zohran Mamdani. Mamdani endorsed her. Zohran Mamdani is an anti-Semite. He's anti-Christian, and he's anti-American. He wants to completely disrupt our economic system and install a system that is one of shared misery rather than capitalism, which produces prosperity and economic activity. So I want to make people's lives more affordable by cutting their taxes, cutting their utility rates, and making better jobs, because we are losing hundreds of thousands of jobs, businesses moving out, because it's too damn difficult to do business in the state of New York under Kathy Hochul and Zohran Mamdani.
19: Bruce Blakeman is a Republican nominee for governor in New York, and he's also served as the Nassau County executive since January of 2022, where he defeated a longtime Democrat incumbent. Nassau County, by the way, everybody thinks New York is, you know, Midtown Manhattan or, you know, or Queens or the Bronx. There's a lot more to New York than just Zohran Mamdani's New York City. And when you go out to Long Island and Nassau County, there's a lot of reasonable people who live out there, pragmatic people. And we just saw the 25th anniversary of the 9/11 attacks, and it was striking to see former Republican Mayor Rudy Giuliani and then former Republican Governor George Pataki. It wasn't that long ago. What has changed in New York? Do you worry that all those practical, pragmatic New Yorkers have moved out of the state because it's become so bad for them there?
17: Well, I wish they were back here, but I don't blame them for leaving under Kathy Hochul. So the good news is that every single day, another Democrat comes up to me and says, Bruce, I'm a lifelong Democrat. I've never voted Republican in my life. We're voting for you this year. Our party is just gone insane.
19: Yeah.
17: So
19: yeah.
17: When Bonnie Lautenberg, the widow of Senator Frank Lautenberg, who was a New United States senator in my neighboring New Jersey,
19: yeah,
17: when she endorses me, she is a liberal Democrat. Frank was a liberal Democrat. When they endorse me, it's because we may have policy differences, but the Democratic Party of Frank Lautenberg and Hugh Carey and Ed Koch, Mario Cuomo, and Daniel Patrick Moynihan, while we may have policy differences, one thing I knew about those Democrats, they loved America. You can't say that about the DSA Democrats now. Yeah. Zohran Mamdani hates America. AOC hates America. Chevalier hates America. And that's why Democrats are coming over in droves to support my campaign, because they know I run a county with 110,000 more Democrats in it, and I won re-election in a landslide because I never raised taxes a penny. I made us the safest county in America, according to U.S. News & World Report. Niche Magazine says we're the most desirable county to live in New York State. I can do that to the rest of the state. Create good jobs, cut utility costs, cut taxes, bring economic prosperity, and get back to law and order for safer communities.
19: Yeah.
17: People know that I have a track record. Kathy Hochul never talks about her record because it's one of complete failure and misery.
19: Yeah, and you know, Kathy Hochul will say the same thing you said. I wish those New Yorkers who left would come back. But wishing doesn't do much. You've got to make New York a place, and it's a wonderful place, but you've got to make it a place that is welcoming and hospitable to those people who were disaffected. You will do that, Mr. Blakeman. I have no doubt about it, because I've seen New York back in its day. I've seen it been able to do that. It should also be pointed out, though, as we reflect 25 years after 9/11, that the state of New York, because New York City and so many other parts of New York are prime targets for international terrorists and enemies of this country, New York is fundamental to this country's homeland security. There is a counterterrorism budget that you will help oversee that rivals other countries, and that needs to be taken seriously. Can you address the national security aspect of the job of governor of New York? Because I don't think Kathy Hochul gets it.
17: She definitely doesn't get it. First of all, my police department is the 10th largest municipal police department in the United States. We have a very vibrant intelligence center. Our training village that we just christened a couple of months ago is state-of-the-art. We invest in law enforcement and homeland security. I have a certificate in homeland security management. I went back to school to learn more about homeland security management. I was the vice chair of the Security Committee of the Port Authority of New York and New Jersey, and I've got skin in the game. My family has skin in the game. My nephew, Sergeant Tommy Juergens, was murdered that day. He was one of the rescuers when Tower 2 collapsed on him. So I understand the importance, and it's a layered approach. You have to have a good police department. You need good intelligence. You need good technology. You need to harden assets through construction and engineering. You have to do all four things in order to protect the public.
19: What do you do, Mr. Blakeman, to get businesses back to New York, too? There was a time when small businesses especially, but also some pretty big businesses, including financial institutions, that was the heartbeat of the economy of the Empire State. And now we've seen, through policies, those businesses leaving, sometimes just across the river. I'm amazed at how big Jersey City, New Jersey, is now with all of those businesses that used to be just across the river. But some of those businesses are moving down to Florida now. What can you do, and how quickly can you implement policies that will bring those businesses back?
17: The businesses will come back, and businesses will stay here and grow.

0: easier for businesses to do business. And you know what? It makes it more affordable because then people have more money in their pockets and they get to make the decisions on how they want their money spent rather than government by creating good jobs with good pay and good benefits. That's what our young people want.
1: Just about a half a minute, Bruce Blakeman, but quickly, can you win this without New York City? There's a perception that all the Democrat has to do is run up the score in New York City and the rest of the state doesn't really matter. And they govern that way, too, by the way. Are you able to energize the rest of New York outside of this city, and will that be enough?
0: Hispanics and Latinos in the Bronx are coming to my support. African-American homeowners in Southeast Queens, they're coming to my support. Asian American entrepreneurs are coming to my support. Independent women, we're polling them. We are winning with independent women right
1: now. Let's go. There you go.
0: People are rallying around my campaign, and I believe that I will get a large chunk of the city vote because they want the same things everybody else does. Lower taxes, lower utility bills, and safer communities.
1: Bruce Blakeman running for governor in New York. Keep an eye on him. Keep an eye on that race.
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3: Ronald Reagan understood that freedom sometimes requires more than quiet diplomacy. It requires moral clarity. On June 12, 1987, standing before the Brandenburg Gate in a divided Berlin, Reagan issued a direct challenge to Soviet leader Mikhail Gorbachev. "Mr. Gorbachev, tear down this wall." The Berlin Wall was more than concrete and barbed wire. It represented a system that restricted movement, divided families, and denied millions the freedoms Americans often take for granted. Reagan refused to treat that division as permanent. He understood that free nations must be willing to identify the difference between liberty and oppression, and have the courage to say so. 2 years later, the Berlin Wall fell. Freedom survives when people refuse to accept tyranny as inevitable. So when freedom is challenged today, will we have the courage to defend it with the same clarity?
4: When I was young, my parents took me to church. 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
6: Ed, we'll continue with your calls throughout the morning as well as we have done all morning on this Friday. Take your temperature and see what's on your mind at 855-784-4255. Coming up, we have an update on Hassan Piker, rooting for America's enemies, and he's besties with, not just Abdul al-Sayed. I haven't seen any Democrat running for office this cycle for Senate who has said that Hassan Piker is the piece of garbage that he obviously is. They won't do it. One wonders why. Well, we know why. Because that's where their base is now, too. They've allowed this to happen to their party. Couldn't make the choice any clearer if you were on the fence in any of these important states. Senate races, New Hampshire, Minnesota, Michigan, Texas, Ohio, North Carolina. You're voting, when you vote Democrat, you're voting for Hassan Piker. We'll get into that coming up in a bit. And the latest out of this whole Macklemore free speech Ed Sheeran controversy. And your calls at 855-784-4255. If you are a fan of English literature, because, you know, you have a brain and you love art and intelligence and intellectual challenges, English literature, pretty good place to start, especially English literature in the 20th century. Well, there are two giants in English literature in the 20th century, especially from a Christian perspective, and that would be J.R.R. Tolkien and The Lord of the Rings and C.S. Lewis with his entire body of work. But the most comparable series of books from C.S. Lewis to The Lord of the Rings would be The Chronicles of Narnia. Ever since Amazon came out with the Rings of Power series on Prime Video, J.R.R. Tolkien has been doing somersaults in his grave as his entire legacy and the entire body of work that he created was jeopardized, to say the least. Nothing can really ruin it, but Prime Video did their best with Rings of Power. Well, C.S. Lewis is now joining his friend and soulmate there in the rotation gig under the ground. He is now spinning in his grave because Netflix is starting to reveal exactly what their $300 million investment in the Chronicles of Narnia is going to look like. I love the series that came out under Walden Media. That's Phil Anschutz's production company that came out with Lion, the Witch, and the Wardrobe, Prince Caspian, and Voyage of the Dawn Treader. Three of the most popular books out of the Chronicles of Narnia series. Those three feature films are great and very true to the original work. What we're now seeing emerge from Netflix, where they're going to start at the beginning and do the entire seven-book series of Chronicles of Narnia, well, so far it looks like it's going to be a heaping pile of garbage. Because it was announced yesterday that the very first book, The Magician's Nephew, and which is a wonderful book, and I have been so hyped about seeing the other four books put to film and put before my imagination so I can see it play out in real time. I've been so excited about Magician's Nephew. Well, it turns out that it's going to be a monstrosity. First of all, they're presenting it as some kind of rock opera fantasy that has more to do with David Bowie and The Who, and I love David Bowie and The Who, but it has more in common with David Bowie and The Who than it does C.S. Lewis and the Gospels retold allegorically through the Chronicles of Narnia. And here's a great example of it. The voice of Aslan. Aslan is Jesus. Aslan is represented, the lion, is represented as Jesus. And the voice of Aslan, Liam Neeson voiced Aslan in the feature films from Walden Media. The voice of Aslan, Jesus Christ, personified allegorically as Aslan the lion, the voice will be Meryl Streep. Meryl Streep. So it's not Aslan, it's Translan. Is that what's happening here? Also, the artwork for the poster shows rainbow colors all over Aslan's face with multicolored eyes and glitter, and it looks like a drag queen unicorn vomited all over the stage. By the way, the villain here is not the Snow Queen or the White Witch. It's Greta Gerwig. Greta Gerwig, a former actress and filmmaker. She's the brains behind Barbie, the Barbie movie, you know, that was reimagined in a beautiful cinematic way. But, you know, Barbie is a raging feminist who hates Ken. Greta Gerwig, ladies and gentlemen. And now Greta Gerwig is getting, she also screwed up Little Women as well back in 2019. And now she's going to screw up the entire Chronicles of Narnia. That's $300 million flushed down the toilet by Netflix. Because you know what? They don't want to do a beautiful, thoughtful, perfect rendition of Chronicles of Narnia because they hate what Chronicles of Narnia stands for. 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
7: With SRN News, I'm Michael Harrington in Washington. President Trump returned to the White House early yesterday, leaving Camp David a day earlier and cutting off his trip that would have lasted through today because he wanted to get back and weigh its next steps in the war with Iran ahead of his trip to New York this coming week for the UN General Assembly. Iran on Saturday conveyed conditions to the U.S. for an end to the hostilities through Qatar. Possibly this could happen. The president's response is what everyone's waiting for now. North Korea has launched a pair of short-range ballistic missiles into the ocean, according to South Korea's military. The launch this morning comes 2 days after North Korea threatened to bolster its nuclear capacities in response to what it calls U.S. hostilities. The launch follows a series of weapons tests by North Korea, even though the U.S. is scaling back military exercises. This is SRN News.
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6: Good morning from the Relief Factor Studios and our flagship station, WMAL in Washington, D.C. I'm Larry O'Connor on O'Connor & Company this Friday, 18th day of September. We are still in New York here as we round out our broadcast week here in Gotham City. We'll be back in the nation's capital where we belong starting Monday. Hope you're going to have a great weekend, too. I've got some more stories to catch up on for you here, and as well as your phone calls at 855-784-4255. You know what? In fact, real fast, I want to get to this Ed Sheeran thing and the whole thing with Macklemore and his anti-Semitism and people claiming that Ed Sheeran and the stadium owners who don't want Macklemore and his pro-Hamas, pro-terrorist, Jew-hating garbage on their stage, that they're the problem here. We'll show you that in a sec. But first, Nora in Port St. Lucie, Florida. You've been holding for a bit, and I do want to bring you in here. Come on in, Nora. You're on O'Connor & Company. I'm Larry. Thanks for calling in.
11: Hi, Larry. I like to call you Larry.
6: thank you for that.
11: You're welcome. I've been watching you for, a little more than 6 months. I found you. And I really like what you're saying. I like what I'm hearing. I actually had been an RN on Long Island for like 30 plus years, and I moved down to Port St. Lucie about a year and a half ago. While I was up in New York, I was a Democrat, and I even ran for Senate in 2020. And when they started with the no cash bail, and I sat with those senators and said, because I was had a union position of leadership, and I asked these six Democratic senators, you know, what's the alternative for this if they continue to repeat, you know, any kind of crimes? Oh, we still can't do it because, you know, we have to be, you know, defending these people. They, because of their color, they've been, you know, having a tough life. They couldn't afford to get the bail.
6: Right.
11: So now their life was ruined and
6: Because of our systemic racism and our judiciary system. It's all of those excuses. But then what ends up happening?
11: Right. And exactly. And then, and I said this, and I can understand, you know, you get out of jail free card once for a mistake. I said, you know, you go to touch the fire, right? And it burns you and you don't do it again. That's a normal person. There are people who are these criminal minds, as they say, you know, don't, that it doesn't register with them.
6: Yeah.
11: But, so this morning I had an epiphany when I listened to you back at 7 a.m. You know, Trump is saying, you know, pretend I'm on the ticket. Well, I think these DSA people are believing that Osama bin Laden is on the ticket in the form of, you know, that they, these little chickens, because if you think about it with the timeline and everything, the 25 years gone by and how old all these DSA people are, these little chickens have been roosting in America. And I feel really to exact their revenge, and nobody is paying any attention. They're not waking up to this. They're not,
6: Nora,
11: you know, they're just thinking, oh, this isn't really a problem. It'll go away. No, it won't.
6: This is a great point. At the same time, Trump says, pretend I'm on the ticket and get on vote. We can also pretend that Osama bin Laden is on the ticket. Based on the rhetoric that we're hearing from the Democrats who are running and their failure to condemn Hassan Piker, who just said that the U.S. military, the United States, is a greater terrorist and global threat than Al-Qaeda is. That's exactly who they're embracing and who they're supporting. Nora, thank you for that. Clearly, you do watch my daily town hall show every day at noon because it's only a daily viewer of my program can come up with that brilliant take. I appreciate, Nora. I appreciate you calling in. More of your calls as the morning goes on at 855-784-4255. That's terrific. All right, let's revisit this Ed Sheeran story. As you know, Ed Sheeran's doing a stadium concert tour. When you're a recording artist and you can fill a stadium, that's a very small elite club that you can fill a football stadium in the United States. We're talking Taylor Swift. We're talking Bruno Mars. We're talking maybe the Rolling Stones, I think. Maybe Bruce Springsteen can still do it, or Billy Joel's not performing. It's a small club. Ed Sheeran is one of them. He's a very talented guy. He made one big mistake. He brought Macklemore in to be his opening act. And Macklemore, when in New York, decided to go on a pro-Hamas, anti-Israel diatribe. He claims he's just embracing peace and trying to stop a genocide. Anybody who steps up there and tells you that what's going on in Gaza in the Middle East is a genocide is lying to you, and they are giving aid and comfort to terrorists. Okay? And so Robert Kraft and the owner of the other partners that he has in the ownership of Gillette Stadium in Boston, as well as other football stadium owners that have booked this concert, they say, yeah, we don't want this. If Macklemore's on stage, we're canceling the concert. And so Ed Sheeran says, you're gone. You're out of here, Macklemore. I got a concert to give. I got you know, people. He's lost. The band has stepped out now. Other opening acts have stepped out. So now Ed Sheeran's getting up on stage. Here's the thing about Ed Sheeran. He can get up on stage with an acoustic guitar, and he can still entertain the entire stadium. He doesn't need the band. He doesn't need the opening acts. He doesn't need any of that garbage. He's a singer, songwriter, and a great talent, and I hope he sticks by his guns. I'm praising Ed Sheeran right now because he needs support, because they are now saying that he is a terrorist, that he is an anti-Semite, that he is part, that he is part of the genocide. That he's a tool of the Israeli lobby, that he's just supporting the murderous regime of Benjamin Netanyahu, and that he is in some way participating in censorship against Macron. This isn't censorship. Censorship is when the government punishes you and doesn't allow you to voice your opinion. Okay? That's a violation of the First Amendment. That's censorship. We don't have to go too far back to remember what that looks like. It was just a couple of years ago under Joe Biden and during the COVID-19 pandemic where you couldn't express your opinion without the government forcing companies to silence you. This has nothing to do with the government. Nothing whatsoever. But people are coming out now and they are supporting Macklemore. Macklemore put on a grotesque fake hook nose, A black wig that made him look like Mo Howard from the Three Stooges, and marched around on stage doing a Nazi salute, pretending to be a grotesque, frightening caricature of an Eastern European Jew. And this is who the left is supporting right now. Not just the left, Ms. Rachel. Ms. Rachel is a child, or she's a actress who does a show that appeals to preschoolers, right? She went viral on YouTube, ended up getting a big contract, I think, through Netflix. She makes a ton of money. She has announced that she is donating $1 million to organizations who support the Palestinian cause. Where the hell did she get $1 million to throw around? She does a stupid little Blue's Clues romper room show. And that makes her such a multi-millionaire. It's not through her wardrobe choice. All she's got to do, her entire wardrobe is a pair of overalls and a T-shirt. And that stupid pink fuzzy headband. But she is a radical. I will match Macklemore's donation, and I invite every wealthy white celebrity to match it and speak out against the genocide in Gaza. Oh, wait a second. Why white celebrities? So she's encouraging white power here. She's trying to inspire white power. I need white people to use their power. That's kind of a tell, isn't it? Why is she only imploring white rich people to match her? Fascinating. There's also a singer named Paloma Faith. I'm sure I should know who she is. It's a she, right? I can't tell with the makeup. Could be a drag queen. Not sure. Paloma Faith put out a video, apparently supporting the terrorists. Here's clip three, if we could. Let's go right to it. Here's Paloma.
12: I did play a concert with Ed Sheeran to raise money for Ukraine. So he wasn't apolitical by doing that. And I don't really understand why one felt more political than the other.
13: But what is wrong with Ed Sheeran saying, look, I write love songs mostly. My audience are often children.
12: That comment I don't like. When he said that, it really upset me because there's so many children in Palestine that are faced with unimaginable things and shouldn't be. So when he said that, I was like, I say free Palestine to my children every night. I think children should be exposed to politics.
6: Oh, yes. Children should be exposed to politics. And what better bedtime story and nighttime lullaby than to conjure images of bloodthirsty terrorists who murder children and rape women as a means to get their political ends. Good for you, Paloma. I was right. My instincts were correct. That is not a woman. That is a monster dressed up in women's clothing. That's a trans something. I'm not sure what. Meanwhile, Piers Morgan, what is it with the Brits not quite understanding freedoms? Piers Morgan is accusing Robert Kraft and other owners of football stadiums, you know, who own these private buildings themselves and can decide what the policies in those buildings are without having it be a constitutional right. Piers Morgan doesn't quite get it. Here's Piers Morgan on his show going back and forth with Joe Walsh, who's got some really bizarre political ideas, but on this one he's right. Not Joe Walsh, the constantly intoxicated, brilliant guitar player from the Eagles. No. The other Joe Walsh, the guy who was in Congress for 2 years and now dines out on slamming Donald Trump. Here, take a listen to this and then we'll discuss.
14: Free speech at work. Everything Anna said about Robert Kraft, all true. But Robert Kraft, even if you think he's a detestable human being and a pro-Israel Zionist, whatever, he still has free speech rights in this country. If he wants to boot Macklemore from his venue, he can do it. Look, Macklemore, and let's be clear, Macklemore didn't just stand
15: but
14: up.
15: But why is that? Why is that? Hang on. Why is that a free speech right? I mean, when people have tried to frame this as a free speech debate, I think what is inarguable is that Robert Kraft has tried to censor Macklemore's right to free speech. I'm not quite sure that by doing that, he's exercising his own free speech right.
6: As is typical of Joe Walsh and other never-Trumpers who claim they have principles and ideas, he's pretty bad at articulating these things. So let me just jump in here, Joe. Robert Kraft is not exercising his free speech right by saying that Macklemore can't perform in his bank. This is called private property rights. This is called the rights of any individual American who can determine what kind of conversations, public conversations, are held in their private spaces that they own, or even a public space that they own. That's okay. If you own a restaurant and somebody stands up in your restaurant and starts screaming obscenities and starts screaming political positions that are odious to you, the owner of that restaurant, you have every right to kick that person out of the restaurant. That's how this goes. It's not about free speech. It's about your private business and your ownership rights. And And to Piers Morgan, I would just say this. You're telling me that Macklemore has a First Amendment right and free speech rights to go into that stadium and exercise those rights? Okay. Does Macklemore also have a Second Amendment right in that stadium? Since you're so well-versed on our Constitution, Piers, and what the First Amendment protects, please tell me all about the Second Amendment while you're at it. Does an artist have a Second Amendment right to go on stage carrying a firearm and exercising their Second Amendment right on the stage in a stadium or in a theater against the rules and policies of the owner of that venue? Could we do that in your studio, Piers? Would you let me bring my firearm into your studio and exercise my Second Amendment right? I didn't think so. I love it when they pick and choose which parts of the Bill of Rights they're going to go ahead and champion. You know, life moves fast, and staying sharp, focused, and clear-headed isn't always easy. 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
6: Well, I regret to inform you this morning that the midterms may be over now and the Democrats are going to win because, are you ready? Are you ready for this? The cast of Hamilton on Broadway has come out with a video encouraging people to vote Democrat in the midterms. It's over, guys. Not since the Hillary Clinton presidential campaign of 2016 has the cast of Hamilton and every other member of the Illuminati of Hollywood elite lined up for a cause. And we know how well it worked for them that year. So this is, it's devastating. Lin-Manuel Miranda wants you to vote Democrat. So does all the other hip-hop artists that act like they're George Washington and James Madison. And so it's over. We might as well not even try. The cast of Hamilton. I wonder if in the lyrics that they've written to one of the Hamilton songs to make it specifically apply to the 2026 midterms. I wonder if they mention all of the Jew hatred that we're seeing from the Democrats right now across the board. I wonder if all the what rhymes with anti-Semitism? I'm curious. Well, we'll figure it out. You know who might come up with an answer to that? Here is Greta Thunberg. Now, when last we checked with Greta Thunberg, she was very upset about cow farts and your SUV. And that it was ruining her future and her child. That's boring now. See, she was 16 back then when she was a cause celeb and she was put on the international stage at the UN to lecture us with her, how dare you, because we like driving cars around. She was sure that the earth was coming to an end. That didn't happen, apparently. So now she's taken up a new cause. Of course, she loves her Hamas terrorists, too. She hates the state of Israel. But she sees where the real power is, and it's not Bibi Netanyahu, and it's not AIPAC, and it's not, you know, the bankers and all the other anti-Semitic tropes. No, the real problem is your iPhone and your MacBook. Here, take a listen to the brand new protest from Greta Thunberg.
22: 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We are saying no to blood tech. 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
6: Wow. It's a protest against Apple. What did she call it? Blood tech? Blood tech. But here's the problem. Apple has a factory in Israel, I suppose. And also, Apple technology utilizes technology that was developed by the geniuses who live in Israel, who came up with great technology that, of course, everybody would want to utilize. That makes it blood tech. I'm sure that Apple would love using all of the great technology that was developed by the geniuses and brilliant minds in Gaza or in the West Bank or in other parts of the Arab world dominated by Sharia law. But the problem is, because of their backward ideology, they're not really coming up with a whole lot of technology or technological solutions. They're not breeding a whole lot of geniuses to be able to. In fact, if they do have some bright minds amongst them, they basically harness them and utilize them to murder people. That's right. Oh, you seem to have a good head on your shoulders. You're really smart. How about we teach you how to make a bomb? Or how about you teach us how to make a bomb? Well, I'd much rather make a smartphone. No. We don't need smartphones. We need bombs. By the way, listen, if you're concerned about the ethics behind a company and the technology they create, do we know what kind of phone she used to shoot that video she just made, by the way? It was definitely a phone. That was not a video camera standalone. It was a phone because it was on vertical. It wasn't on landscape. That was a vertical shot, so it was definitely a phone. Was it an iPhone? Who wants to bet that it was an iPhone that Greta Thunberg just used to announce her global boycott of Apple products? Who wants to bet? But here's the funny thing. This is all about the devastation and murder of Muslims at the hands of Apple. Can I come here, Greta? Come closer. Meet me at camera three here, or at microphone one, whichever you're utilizing. Digest this information. Can I just tell you a secret? There's a group of Muslims named the Uyghurs. They live in China. They are systematically genocided on a daily basis by the communist regime in Beijing. They are tortured, they are oppressed, they are jailed, they are enlisted in slave labor, and yes, they work on your precious iPhones, as well as your Nike shoes, probably. In fact, the regime in Beijing is probably responsible for the murder of more Muslims than any other country on the planet. Why don't they protest China? Why don't they seem to care about that? I'll answer my question for you. It's because China is a communist country. The communists, the socialists, they get a free pass on stuff like this. Because, you see, it's not really about Muslims, and it's not about genocide, and it's not about murder. Whether you're protesting against the temperature getting warmer and global warming, or whatever it is you want to call it, and the greenhouse effect and all of that garbage, or you're protesting against the state of Israel, and by extension, the United States of America, and the companies that come from our great geniuses and freedoms, whatever the protest, it's really all about the same thing. It's really about socialism and communism and hating us for our freedoms and our success. Thanks for listening, Greta. 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
7: Breaking news this hour from townhall.com. I'm Michael Harrington. President Trump returned to the White House early last night. He should have been at Camp David through today, but he came back because the Iranians are talking peace again. Iranian officials say they had conveyed conditions for the U.S. for an end to the war through Qatar and are awaiting President Trump's response. The White House says its government-wide fraud crackdown is delivering major results for American taxpayers. Correspondent Bernie Bennett explains.
1: The Trump administration's fiscal year 2026 task force docket reports some $245 billion in estimated fraud recovery since January of 2025. Officials say just under $63 billion in fraud was stopped on an annualized basis, with $59 billion recovered through indictments and settlements. The docket lists 25 documented actions, including charges, suspensions, and new policies. Bernie Bennett reporting.
7: James Tallarico's lead in the Texas Senate race may not be as strong as media reports suggest. New questions are putting his campaign under pressure. Correspondent Bob Agnew has that.
3: Some political observers are challenging a Siena poll showing Tallarico ahead of Ken Paxton, citing its small sample size. They question Tallarico's claims of rejecting billionaire and dark money, pointing to high-dollar donors and Hollywood fundraisers. And an undercover video appears to show a pro-Tallarico PAC paying organizers $25 per voter contacted, raising possible legal concerns. Paxton is demanding answers as the Texas Senate battle heats up. Bob Agnew reporting.
7: Russian officials say Ukrainian forces launched over 1,000 drones this morning at Russia, including hundreds targeting Moscow proper. The mayor there described it as the biggest attack he's ever seen. It killed 2 people and wounded 20, also damaging a Moscow oil refinery and a residential building. More on these stories at townhall.com.
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4: Now, your official FM 92.7 The Answer weather forecast.
23: This afternoon, expect occasional rain with a high of 66. Tonight will be partly to mostly cloudy with a low of 55. Tomorrow will bring more clouds than sun, reaching a high of 65. Tomorrow night will be overcast with a low of 48. I'm meteorologist Jason Katarina on FM 92.7 and AM 1400. 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
26: 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Big headline here today. Not too long ago, the U.S. national debt passed $40 trillion. And if you do the math, that works out to nearly $300,000 per household. So what does debt at this level mean for you and your retirement? Brett, I think that that's the big question a lot of us have. It's one thing to hear these news reports, but then we have to be thinking, well, gosh, how does this actually impact me and my future?
8: Yeah, absolutely, Jen, because I think we've been hearing about this debt now in the headlines for so many years that I think a lot of us are starting to just grow numb to the data and just how big of a problem it really is. And so hopefully we can talk through maybe how ultimately this mess of debt, if you will, that our country is currently encountering could ultimately impact each and every one of the retirees here in our community. Because I think it really is true. It's hard to overstate just how large $40 trillion really is. So like, for example, the amount of debt that we have as a country, you know, passing $40 trillion, that's actually larger. It's a larger amount than the entire U.S. economy in and of itself.
26: Wow.
8: It's actually, the debt alone is larger than the combined economies of China, Germany, Japan, the UK, and India. And not only that, it's not just this slow rise in terms of the scale of the debt. It's actually doubled since 2016 alone. So in just less than a decade, it's actually doubled in terms of the amount of debt that we're carrying as a nation.
26: Yeah, it just keeps climbing and climbing. And Brett, I have to admit, I did a little Google search while you were talking a moment ago. Do you care to take a crack at what the national debt was back in 1988 when your dad started Brzezinski Group Retirement Solutions? A lot less than
8: No, I have no idea.
26: You don't want to do it?
8: Embarrass myself.
26: 2.6 trillion, not even 3 trillion.
8: Okay. Yeah.
26: Back in the day.
8: It's come a long way, but I think it's important that we again kind of drill down on this a little bit deeper because I think at the end of the day, you know, we want to talk to those people out there who've already done a good job saving for retirement and are saying, well, why should I really care about the debt? Well, here's why. Because when debt gets this high, naturally, the government has to look for ways to try and close that gap. That's what they're tasked to do. On one hand, it could mean higher taxes. So they could simply increase the taxes that we're all paying in this country to bring more money in to pay down the debt. Or they would have to reduce spending and perhaps change some of the federal benefits that are out there to try to close the gap. But either way, whether it's higher taxes or it's reduced spending on federal benefits, every one of those could land smack dab directly on top of a retiree's income in one way, shape, or form. So it really is something that needs to be considered as we continue to look, you know, towards, you know, holistic retirement planning for the members here of our community in Michigan. But it's going to affect a lot of you, in my opinion. And so, you know, we say, well, when the government is spending this much, right, what, where are they going to cut, right? If they have to cut something, well, right now, every dollar is basically going to interest, right? So every dollar that they're paying down just on the interest of the debt alone, those are dollars that could be going somewhere else to impact the lives of the citizens of this country. So ultimately, that's putting pressure on some programs like Social Security and Medicare over time, because the government does not have the same amount of resources to deploy there because of how much money they're having to direct towards simply the interest on the debt alone. And so for retirees, right, those are the very benefits, Social Security and Medicare, those are the benefits that I'm assuming you've counted on for decades of being there for you as promised to you once you get into retirement. And so now we're really starting to see even more headlines and more articles come out about just how big of a problem the Social Security Trust Fund is facing and squeezes on Medicare. And so again, this isn't intended to be a doom and gloom conversation, but rather let's start to pay attention to just how big this debt problem could be for each of us on an individual level. And if you're retired or planning to retire in the near future, these are just a few examples of where it could ultimately affect your lives personally.
26: Talking today with Brett Brzezinski again. He is president of Brzezinski Group Retirement Solutions, and I'm Jen Rizak alongside. And Brett, I know we'll continue to talk about this throughout the show today when we are trying to get a handle on how do things like the national debt potentially impact us in our future. Brett, for people who are listening right now and they're saying, you know, I hear what he's saying. I don't think I've really thought too much about having a plan, or I have a 401k. I really don't know what to do with it. I really don't know what all these different economic indicators might mean for me in my situation. What's a good first step for people who are there at the threshold of retirement and are trying to figure out the next moves to make?
8: Yeah, great question. And you know, speaking on behalf of my team and I here at Brzezinski Group Retirement Solutions, you know, my father started our company back in the late 1980s. And, you know, fast forward to today, and we're arguably, you know, the, or if not one of the more well-known retirement planning firms rooted here in Metro Detroit. And so we specifically work with families who are retired or who intend to retire in the next maybe 5 to 7 years, who are looking for that comprehensive plan that doesn't just address how to invest their money in the market or how to reduce risk in their portfolio, but well beyond that as well. Things like, how is inflation going to affect your quality of life in retirement? How do we address taxes in retirement and retiree healthcare? And how do we get ahead of all of these unknowns around debt and how it could trickle down to some of these important programs in your life, like Social Security and Medicare? It's why we've created our Brzezinski Retirement Blueprint planning process. And so for those of you entering retirement, I hope you stick with us on the show today, but I'll put the phone number out there. It's 800-641-3361. You can always give us a call. Our calendars do fill up quickly, but we're happy to sit down with you at no cost and certainly no obligation to help walk you through perhaps what a Brzezinski Retirement Blueprint could look like for you. So that number again is 800-641-3361.
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26: Thanks for joining us today on Inside Retirement Motor City Edition. I am Jen Rizak alongside Brett Brzezinski. Brett is president of Brzezinski Group Retirement Solutions. He is also the author of the book, Cheers to the Best Years, Your Guide to a Confident Retirement. And today we're talking about bringing a little bit more confidence, a little bit more certainty to what can feel like an uncertain world. When you look at things like this latest news, where we are with our national debt hitting $40 trillion. That's a massive number. And, you know, Brett, we could talk all day about just how big of a number that is and try to quantify that. At the end of the day, what people want to know is, so what? How does this impact me? And Brett, something that we want to think about is the potential impact when it comes to taxes. So let's talk about that, Brett. When we start looking at numbers, the size of our national debt, when do we need to start thinking about the possibility that the government could come to us as taxpayers to try to start paying some of that down?
8: Great question. I think sooner rather than later is how I would form my opinion on that. And there's a few reasons why. So as we mentioned earlier on the show, the debt is so out of control. It's doubled in roughly the last 10 years with no signs of slowing. And it doesn't matter what your political thoughts are, really. I mean that genuinely. Economists across the board will tell you that at some point in the not too distant future, our government is going to have to make some tough decisions around how to address this massive snowball of debt that is occurring in this country. And so to keep it as simple as we can, there's really two options, no different than those of you who carry personal debt when you're trying to fix it or get out of it. You either need to make more money so that you can afford to pay, you know, your expenses or what you're spending money on, or you're going to have to cut expenses to live on the income that you make. And so in terms of our government, right, the only way they can, quote, make more money is to raise taxes of the tax-paying citizens of the country. Although they can certainly cut expenses, and that's probably a discussion for a whole nother show, the likelihood of that seems to be, you know, getting less and less statistically probable, right? And so that's why most economists that we read and

0: our country, taxes are on sale. And I use that phrase so often because just like if we were to need to buy a new car, we would certainly like to take advantage of a car that's on sale versus waiting for it to go to full price mm-hmm. later down the road. Well, right. if we understand that it is probable that taxes are going to be higher in the future than they are today, then I would want to understand as a retiree and a pre-retiree, well, how is that going to impact me and my family and ultimately my quality of life throughout retirement? And the reason I spend so much time talking about taxes with our clients in or nearing retirement here at Brzezinski Group Retirement Solutions is because at the end of the day, if you're anything like a lot of the families we work with day in and day out here in the community, there's probably a good chance that a lot of the money you've saved for retirement, which you're planning to enjoy and spend and live off of in retirement, there's a decent chance that a lot of the money you've saved sits in a pre-tax, tax-deferred retirement account. So that would be something like a 401k or a 403b. Mm-hmm. Maybe now it's in a traditional IRA. Those are accounts, remember, that when you put money into them originally, you made the deal with the government that you did not want to pay tax on the income you made from your employment. And instead, you were going to temporarily set it into this retirement account with the promise to the government that later, when you took the money out in retirement, that is when you would pay tax on it. So not only have you not paid tax on any of the contributions you've put into those accounts over the last several decades, hopefully you've seen a lot of growth on that money in the market and through good investment selections over the last few decades. And now, hopefully you're sitting on a really nice nest egg from which you're excited to spend in your retirement. Well, remember, when you go to take money out of that account, not just the dollars you put in, but all of the growth you've seen over the decades previous, every time you take money out of your retirement account, as mentioned earlier, you have to pay income tax. Mm-hmm. Now, the rate of income tax you're going to pay is determined by what tax bracket you're in when you retire, as well as other sources of income that will have a say in that number. So if today, quote, taxes are on sale, and we don't know when this sale is going to end, and we are under the assumption, and that's, I'll underword the word assumption there, the opinion, that at some point in your retirement, tax rates are going to be much higher than they are today, that will directly impact you because it's going to instantly shrink the amount of money you thought you were going to be able to live off of and spend in retirement. And it's why I spend so much time talking about helping retirees and pre-retirees in our community not just worry about how to invest their money like a lot of financial advisors want to do, but to take it a step further, how much of the money you've saved are you actually going to get to keep and in turn spend versus how much of the money that you see on your account statement right now actually doesn't belong to you, but rather it belongs to the government down the road. And how we do that, Jen, is we've developed our retirement tax savings analysis. Now, it's a tool that we use for families, whether there are clients or not. We're happy to do it for families that want to come in and visit with us, have a cup of coffee. And our retirement tax savings analysis is designed to help families learn, first and foremost, how much in tax out of their current retirement accounts might they currently be projected to pay over the course of their lifetime. Now, that first exercise in and of itself is an eye-opener for a lot of families because it gives them clarity, perhaps for the first time, as to how much of that retirement account they actually can plan to spend versus how much of it actually isn't theirs at all. But once we've identified, quote, the problem, then we can roll up our sleeves and help these families identify any number of potential tax-saving strategies they might want to deploy right now while taxes are still on sale. For a lot of our families, it's been a great exercise to go through, and we're starting to help them minimize the amount of tax they're going to owe the government later in the likely event that taxes go higher. Because at the end of the day, who doesn't want more money to spend and enjoy as you see fit in retirement? If you would like your personalized complimentary retirement tax savings analysis, all you have to do is be one of the next 20 callers on the show. That number today is 800-641-3361. That's 800-641-3361.
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0: 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Today, we're talking about the fact that the national debt has now passed the $40 trillion mark. And that means that breaks down to a cost of about $300,000 per household. But really, the big impact here, it's one thing to talk about that big number. The main important thing that we want to talk about is how could this potentially impact you? And if we are looking at the prospect of higher taxes in the future, what can we potentially do about it? Because, Brett, I know you and I have spent some time over the years talking about things like the Tax Cuts and Jobs Act from 2017 and then the One Big Beautiful Bill from 2025 that supposedly made the tax cuts permanent. But, you know, there's only so much that's actually permanent when it comes to Congress, because the next administration could always come along and change things. So when we think about this idea of taxes potentially going up again, what are some strategies we could use to help maybe minimize that impact a little?
1: Well, it's certainly an important question, especially while this, you know, attractive tax rate environment we have at the moment exists, mm-hmm. i.e. taxes being on sale. And so, you know, there's a couple of strategies that are really starting to gain more and more steam. But before I answer that, I want to clarify something for our listeners. I think it's helpful to hear it this way. So, you know, think about it. We all go through these two different unique phases of our financial lives. The first of which is called the accumulation phase of life, when we're working and we're trying to save as much as we can, pay down debt. If we have children, maybe help them out along the way. But during the accumulation phase of life, it's about saving as much as we can and growing that money that we've saved, hopefully through a good selection of investments that you work either on your own or with your financial advisor to help grow that nest egg so that you can one day retire. However, once you get closer to the retirement peak, mountaintop, mm-hmm. if you will, usually it's 3 to 5 years before you actually retire, you'll start to transition out of the accumulation phase of life, and now you're entering what's called the preservation and income phase of life. That phase of life, it's no longer about how much money can I make at all costs anymore, but now it's about how do I shift my focus to hang on to the money that I've worked so hard to save, and how do I create a strategy or a game plan or a blueprint that enables that money to now last as long as I do so that I can do what I want when I want in my retirement years. And so for us here at Brzezinski Group Retirement Solutions, as has been the case for decades when my father started our firm, we solely work with families day in and day out across Michigan who are in the preservation and income phase of life, those who are retired or those who are planning to retire in the next handful of years. It's not that we don't want to help everybody, the young accumulators and whatnot, but because we don't spend nearly enough time working with individuals and families that are still 10 or more years away from retiring, I often say I don't know that we would do a great job working with those families. They call us all the time. They see me on TV or hear us on the radio. And I think at the end of the day, they're better off continuing to work with a broker or somebody I would refer to as an accumulation specialist. And there's no shortage of great ones in almost every street corner in this town. But as you start to approach your retirement years, and certainly once you enter them, it's important that you work with a financial professional who understands the preservation and income phase of life more than just the accumulation phase of life. And so I take that point seriously, because as we talk about preserving and building plans to keep your money there for you when you need it, we would be doing our clients a disservice if we didn't talk about how to preserve their money from unnecessary taxation. And so like a lot of the people here that are listening today, I'm sure, a lot of our clients are sitting on a large tax bill that they haven't paid yet in their retirement accounts. So one popular strategy we'll look to families to see if it makes sense for is something called a Roth IRA conversion. Now remember, unlike a traditional IRA or a 401k, when you put money into a Roth IRA, you get no immediate tax break. You're not deferring anything. You're paying tax on the money that you put into that account at the time that you put it in. However, what you're getting in exchange for no tax break up front is a tax break later in your retirement years. Because as that money grows over time, it's growing tax-free. And as long as you do it correctly, when you go to spend that money in your retirement, all of the money, including the growth, comes out of that account completely tax-free. So if we're worried about taxes being much higher years from now than they are today because of the massive debt our country has created, and we know that we need to pay tax on potentially a lot of the money we've saved for retirement, it might be a good idea to sit down with a retirement-focused advisor who can help you understand whether it makes sense, and if so, at what cadence and how much and how often should you consider paying some tax now before you even need to spend the money by doing what's called a Roth conversion. Now, to be clear, this is not tax advice for every listener out there. This has to be done on an individual, personalized basis, because if you just rush into this strategy on your own or blindly, you can create more problems than you would have had you done nothing at all. But under the pretense that today taxes are on sale, it's critical that we take advantage of the sale when it makes sense to do so. So I'll give you an example. If today you're in the 12% tax bracket, first and foremost, you should recognize that's a heck of a deal from a historical standpoint in this country. Many economists and financial professionals, myself included, predict that you're not going to get that 12% tax deal for the rest of your retirement years. I'd love it if you do, but I don't know that that's going to be the case. So let's just pick a random number. Let's say that 15 years from now, the 12% tax bracket is 18% or 20%. I don't know. Well, if I know that I have to pay tax at whatever tax bracket I'm in to get money out of my retirement account to go play golf or take a vacation or go out to dinner, and right now they're offering me a chance to pay them 12 cents on the dollar instead of an unknown 18, 20, who knows what later, I might want to get that over with right now so I'm not at the mercy of having my retirement dictated by tax changes throughout retirement. So a Roth conversion can put more control and certainty in your planning by squaring up that tax bill today and starting to build tax-free wealth for the future. But again, every single family is different and needs to have their own analysis done prior to rushing into these decisions. But we are finding that, at least in my case, for our clients, more times than not, opportunities are there to be taken advantage of with taxes being on sale. It simply starts with giving us a phone call, right? That retirement tax savings analysis that I talked about earlier, we're happy to do it for as many families as we can. But if you're one of the next 20 callers, we'll do it for you completely free of charge. That number today is 800-641-3361. That's 800-641-3361.
2: 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Increased taxable income from the Roth IRA conversion may have several consequences. Be sure to consult with a qualified tax advisor before making any decisions regarding your IRA.
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0: Thanks for joining us today on Inside Retirement Motor City Edition with Brett Brzezinski. I'm Jen Rizak alongside Brett. He's president of Brzezinski Group Retirement Solutions. They've been helping people throughout the Metro Detroit area with retirement since 1988. As we get back into it, if you hear something you'd like to get some answers on, 800-641-3361. That's the number that you need to keep handy throughout the rest of the show today. Again, that's 800-641-3361. Today, we're talking about all of the different economic pressures that come with our national debt being as high as it is. And, you know, Brett, I know when people are thinking about long-term planning, thinking about the future, not only do we need to be thinking about what could taxes be down the road in retirement, but also what will things cost? And if we continue to be we've seen throughout the years, Brett, just inflation get high, inflation get low. It's never fully going to go away. So talk about where that really factors into this conversation today. And how can we get around inflation when that's just one of those economic forces we really can't do anything about?
1: Well, as more and more time has gone on with this high inflationary environment we've been living in, I think a lot of us have forgotten what it's like for it to be low.
0: Yeah.
1: Because I know if you're anything like me, whether you're at the gas pump or the grocery store or you're trying to plan a vacation, in my case, you know, feed a couple of kids at home. I mean, it certainly is being felt across the board. And so because of the debt and because of the measures being taken by our government to try to keep its, you know, head above water, if you will, with this $40+ trillion of debt and the interest on the debt, you know, a lot of times they're having to continue to print money because when debt climbs, you know, that's been a technique that the government has used in the past to try to help, again, quote, keep their head above water. And that is often met with additional financial headwinds. Mm-hmm. You know, printing money typically drives inflation higher. And obviously, as we've all learned in the last number of years, the higher inflation goes, the less we get out of the money we've worked hard to save or that we're currently earning through our employment. And so, you know, it's really challenging today and has been for a number of years to be retiring. There's been plenty of periods in history when, you know, things haven't aligned great for retirees, but I don't know that there's been a more challenging time than present day to be retiring or planning to retire. There's so many economic headwinds working against you, whether it's this high inflationary environment we're in, the fear of higher taxes coming due to the debt itself, you know, volatile stock market, whatever it may be, you know, a lot of certainly conflict overseas and domestically. And everywhere you look, there's always something that seems like it's pulling against us versus thrusting us forward. And then when you couple that with, you know, the obvious, which is, you know, advancements in medicine are creating, you know, extending longevity, which means retirement years are lasting longer than they did for previous generations. We're expected to retire with all these things working against us with this unknown length of years that we're going to be around on this earth for to need to make our money last. And that is, it is a daunting thing for a lot of families to have to encounter, number one, on their own, and even nevertheless with a financial advisor guiding them, which is why I think, and of course I'm biased, right? It's what I do every day for a living, but I truly believe that now more than ever, firms like ours at Brzezinski Group Retirement Solutions are needed to help hold the hand and guide the pre-retiring and retiree of Michigan through all of these economic, you know, turbulent times and help families understand the importance of looking at their retirement from 360 degrees and how to create strategies to help mitigate things like inflation continuing or taxes going up, medical expenses continuing to rise, stock market volatility affecting their portfolio in ways that perhaps it shouldn't have, and on and on and on. And it's really at the foundation of why our Brzezinski Retirement Blueprint came into existence, is to help families identify all the key components of a retirement plan, not just the more traditional, easily accessible, you know, investment strategies and what have you. Retirement is much more than just what investment strategy should I pick. It's also how do I create, you know, a well-maintained and well-thought-out income plan, meaning, okay, now I'm ready to retire. I don't have a paycheck anymore, but how do I still live the lifestyle I want to live? Where does my income come from? How do I make sure I claim my Social Security benefits at the right time? Or how do I avoid doing it at the wrong time, maybe I should say? How do I know how to turn my life savings into a paycheck that I'm going to live off of? And how do I make sure that paycheck never runs out on me before I'm gone in retirement? So helping families learn, you know, which order to spend their money from and which accounts opposed to doing it wrong, that in and of itself, I think is a critical component of a retirement plan. And it's part of our blueprint process. Additionally, we've talked a lot about taxes and the importance of keeping more of your hard-earned money in your pocket to spend on things you care about, opposed to doing nothing and potentially giving away some of that money to the government that you otherwise didn't have to simply because you didn't have a retirement tax saving strategy in place. Above and beyond that, it's retiree healthcare and medical. How do we plan for having to pay for the out-of-pocket costs leading up into Medicare? And then how do we do Medicare right? And then how do we also protect ourselves from the things that Medicare doesn't, like long-term care and what would happen to our family and our plan? And if we're married, our widow or our spouse, if we pass away, if we had to foot the bill of an entire long-term care expense, that is the reality, unfortunately, that many retirees face. And lastly, once we're gone and once we've lived the retirement we always dreamed of, how do we make sure that we're still leaving a legacy behind to our loved ones in the most efficient and important manner possible? And that's done through legacy planning. And so all of those are components of the Brzezinski Retirement Blueprint for every client that we work with. But I think now more than ever, taking the time to look at your retirement across all five of those key components and pillars, it's really critical, because simply having a great, well laid out investment plan, in my opinion these days, is not enough to navigate the turbulence of all the things working against a retiree, as well as these vulnerabilities and blind spots in their planning processes that a lot of retirees have unknowingly, either because they do it on their own or unknowingly because they're working with a financial professional who, as I mentioned earlier, really still specializes in that accumulation and growth phase of life. So hopefully that makes sense to our listeners out there. 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
0: Thanks for joining us today on Inside Retirement Motor City Edition with Brett Brzezinski. I'm Jen Rizak alongside Brett. He is the president of Brzezinski Group Retirement Solutions and the author of the book Cheers to the Best Years, Your Guide to a Confident Retirement. And Brett, as we've been talking today about some of these risks to be thinking about and some of the strategies we can implement to help guard against them, You've mentioned a few times throughout the show today this notion of the two different financial phases, that more of an accumulation phase where we're building up our nest egg, we're building up the 401k, the IRA, we're saving, and then that distribution phase where we are trying to figure out how to take money out of those accounts. So let's just talk a little bit about that, Brett. When we need income in retirement, when we leave the land of a paycheck behind and now we're trying to pay the bills and pay for the vacations and everything from the money that we've saved in the 401k or the IRA, how do we go about doing that? Where does that income actually come from?
1: Well, it's really the million-dollar question for most retirees, because it's arguably maybe the most important, you know, thing that you need to get right is spending your money correctly. And when I say that, I don't mean what you're spending money on. I mean, having a plan as to where you're going to derive your income from, a strategy. And so what I would tell our listeners is every time you take money out of a retirement account or any one of your accounts in retirement, there's going to be some type of impact or consequence. And so, for example, if you have money in a pre-tax, tax-deferred retirement account, as many of you do, 401k, 403b, traditional IRA, when you take money out, right, if you take out $10,000, odds are you're not going to actually get to keep or spend that $10,000, because remember, you've never paid the government any tax on any of that money before, and every time you take a withdrawal, you're going to owe them something. How much of that $10,000 you owe them will be a case-by-case basis relative to the tax bracket you're in. But that in and of itself, anytime you take a withdrawal from a pre-tax retirement account, that counts as income on your tax return. On the flip side of that, if you were to, say, take money out of an after-tax brokerage account, maybe you sell some stock or some mutual funds in order to get money out, well, that has a consequence potentially of some type of capital gain tax, right? It could be a short-term capital gain. It could be a long-term capital gain. But there's going to be some type of impact. And then lastly, let's say you did make the prudent decision years ago or just recently to start building up a bucket of tax-free money, right? Like a Roth IRA as an example. Well, obviously, when you take money out of those accounts, as long as you do it right, there's no tax whatsoever. It doesn't even show up as income on your tax return. But the consequence of taking money out of that account is that there's less money for you to take out later tax-free if and when taxes go higher, as many, including myself, predict that they will because of the $40 trillion in debt and climbing by the day. So there's always going to be an impact. And so we want to help families who are entering retirement or preparing to enter retirement, first and foremost, maybe learn a quick educational crash course on the do's and the don'ts of taking money out of your accounts in retirement. There are a lot of moving parts that need to be considered. For example, if you're taking Social Security income, right, as many retirees are, well, if you take withdrawal from one of your accounts versus another to supplement that income, a lot of times it could actually increase the amount of tax you're paying on your Social Security benefits. And in some instances, you might have been able to avoid that tax altogether simply by taking money from a different account at a different time. The one that sneaks up on a lot of retirees is their Medicare costs, right? Mm-hmm. Remember, when you turn 65, if you're retired, in most instances, you're going to go on Medicare. Well, how much you pay for your Medicare Part B and D is income-based. And so for those of you who have higher incomes than others in retirement, you'll start to get to know what we call Aunt Irma, right? Aunt Irma or Irma, I-R-M-A. Irma is essentially how the government determines that if your income is too high on your tax return, your Medicare premiums could actually be much higher than that of your neighbor or your coworker or your friend who retired. And so taking withdrawals from a retirement account, which count as income on your tax return, in addition to Social Security and maybe pension, and maybe you have some dividend or interest income, if you're not careful, you could accidentally increase and in some cases double the amount of money you're paying for Medicare simply because you didn't know any better. And so I could continue with these examples on and on as to why it's important that before you just start pulling money out of random accounts, which you can do in terms of a budget, that's fine, but it's understanding the potential domino effect that every withdrawal you make will have on something else in your life. And so, you know, I often say, you know, you work so hard to get to this point, you only get one retirement. It's absolutely critical that you get it right. Because as I can tell you from the countless families, thousands of families we've met with over the last several decades that we've been here in Metro Detroit, it's very difficult to overcome mistakes made financially early in their retirement years. Much more difficult than it would have been to overcome those mistakes while you were working, right? So taking the time to make sure you have a holistic, comprehensive plan for your retirement, ideally before you jump in with both feet, you know, and if you haven't done it and you're already retired, we'll use this as your wake-up call and give us a call. You can always visit us or learn more about my team and I here at Brzezinski Group Retirement Solutions at MaximizeMyRetirement.com. 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Figured that was a lot easier to remember than having to figure how to spell Brzezinski on a website, right? So hopefully you can learn more about us there anytime you want to. But for those of you in or nearing retirement, taking the time to sit down with a financial advisor, in our case, a retirement-focused advisor, who can first and foremost kind of help you map out what your income in retirement might be able to look like year in and year out based on how much you've saved and where you've saved it, taking into account things like taxes and inflation and longevity. That's step one. But then how can we help optimize that income even further? Are there strategies that we could be deploying now, whether it's minimizing tax or trying to create strategies to offset the negative effects of inflation, optimizing your Social Security benefits? We didn't even talk about it, but how do we get ahead of the required minimum distributions that are coming as you get into your 70s and the negative effect those can have on your retirement situation? So those are just a handful of the different components that we would look at for each and every family that we meet with and ultimately, in many cases, go on to work with as their trusted financial advisor when it comes to building out that holistic retirement income plan, which of course is all part of our larger, more comprehensive Brzezinski Retirement Blueprint that we build for all the families we work with. So if that sounds like something you could benefit from, we're happy to sit down and have that conversation with you. There's no cost to meet with us and there's never any pressure or obligation, but simply be one of the next 20 callers. We'll get you on our calendar as soon as we have an opening. And I know we look forward to helping as many of you as we can. That number today is 800-641-3361. That's 800-641-3361.
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0: Thanks for joining us today on Inside Retirement Motor City Edition. I am Jen Brezak alongside Brett Brzezinski. 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Or as we get back into it, the phone number again, 800-641-3361. That's 800-641-3361. Today, Brett, as we've been talking about so many different things to think about with the accumulation phase and the distribution phase of retirement, or even just in the last segment, talking a little bit about IRMA and Medicare, and just there's so many areas of finance that are just specialized to retirement. Talk a little bit about the type of financial professional that we should be talking to or could be talking to when it comes to creating a retirement plan, because it sounds like we're talking about things that go beyond the scope of what your tax preparer or what your broker could probably cover when we start to get into all these other areas.
1: Well, I kind of equate this conversation, Jen, to, you know, that of let's say using an analogy of like maybe the type of primary care physician or doctor you would have throughout the course of your lifetime, right? So obviously when we have babies and our babies are born, you know, step one is they need to go see a pediatrician because a pediatrician specializes in working with babies and adolescents, you know, during the unique things that, you know, young bodies need from a medical attention standpoint. But at some point, as the child grows, they outgrow the needs or the skill set, the specialty, if you will, of a pediatrician. And now they might be more in line with the services of maybe, you know, a family doctor, right? And that family doctor typically can carry you through, you know, a lot of times several decades of life as you grow up and as you age and you become an adult and then a young adult and then an older adult. And then eventually, as we continue to age, right, we start to encounter some physical challenges due to age that require a more specialized approach than that of, say, our family doctor, whether it's, you know, a knee specialist or an orthopedic or whatever you have. And so the same thing, I think, can be said about finding or partnering with the right type of financial professional during our financial phases of life. And so, you know, as I talked earlier on the show, and I've certainly talked a lot about over the years, you know, step one is making sure that you're getting the right advice from the right professional at the right time in your life. So if you are in your 20s, 30s, 40s, maybe even your early 50s, and you're still a ways away from, quote, retirement, I would think you'd want to work with a financial professional who eats, sleeps, and breathes your demographic. Day in and day out, they work with the younger to middle-aged accumulator who is working and trying to save as much as they can and is looking for assistance on making good investment decisions within the money they've saved to grow that money over long periods of time so that one day it will be enough to where they don't have to go to work anymore and they can retire. And so if you're in that demographic, right, there are countless really great brokers or accumulation specialists, as I call them, that will help you make those investment decisions and keep you on this path of saving and growing your money while you're working. Unfortunately, my team and I, we would be the first to raise our hand and say, we're not very good at that for a young accumulator. And it's not because we don't want to help the young accumulators. It's just that we don't spend nearly enough time working with them day in and day out to feel that we would be as competent in a 37-year-old's investment portfolio decisions as one of those great brokers that are on every nearly street corner in this town. On the flip side of that, because speaking on behalf of my team and I here, we solely work with families who are retired or those who are planning to retire maybe in the next 5 to 7 years. Typically, those of you in your mid to late 50s and beyond, right? That's typically when a firm like ours at Brzezinski Group Retirement Solutions kind of steps up to your plate, and we're here to take, you know, to pass the baton from your accumulation-based broker. And it's time to now pass that baton to a more retirement-focused financial advisor or firm to carry you the rest of the way through the next phase of your financial life. It's not that one office or one firm or one type of advisor is better than the other. We all have our own unique areas of focus. And so, you know, I owe a lot of that to my father. He made the decision decades ago that, you know, instead of trying to be all things to all people, what if we just focused day in and day out on eating and sleeping and breathing retirement and pre-retirement planning? And that just has allowed us, I think, to create the reputation that we have in this community for decades now as being, you know, the go-to source for all things retirement. And so for those families out there that fall into that category, my team and I are here to help, whether it's just to answer some questions for you or to shed light using our decades of experience on, you know, here's what the families who have come before you did right, and here's some of the things they did wrong, right? And as Warren Buffett says, you know, it's good to learn from our mistakes, but it's much better to learn from the mistakes of others. And I think that's where, you know, the longevity of our team and the specialty of working with retirees kind of gives us that competitive edge in today's marketplace to help as many families as we can circumvent as many of these financial headwinds that are coming at them as we possibly can. 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
6: 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It is not intended to be used as the sole basis for financial decisions, nor should it be construed as advice designed to meet the particular needs of an individual situation. Brzezinski Group Retirement Solutions is not permitted to offer, and no statement made during this show shall constitute tax or legal advice. Our firm is not affiliated with or endorsed by the U.S. government or any governmental agency. The information and opinions contained herein provided by third parties have been obtained from sources believed to be reliable, but accuracy and completeness cannot be guaranteed by Brzezinski Group Retirement Solutions. 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
9: Breaking news this hour from townhall.com. I'm Michael Harrington. President Trump returns to the White House earlier than expected after leaving Camp David in Maryland last night.
10: FoxNews.com says Mr. Trump's return comes as the administration weighs its next steps in the war with Iran. The president's early return also comes ahead of his upcoming trip to New York for the UN General Assembly. Iran says it has revealed conditions to the U.S. through Qatar for ending the war and is waiting for President Trump's response.
9: Correspondent Andrew Stewart. Several of the nation's largest left-leaning voter engagement and racial justice organizations are facing steep funding shortfalls these days and making staff cutbacks. More on that from correspondent Bob Agnew.
11: The shortfalls are setting off alarms among Democratic strategists who are betting on high turnout efforts this fall. Their financial woes are surfacing just as voting is getting underway in a midterm election that will determine control of Congress for the final 2 years of President Trump's term. In response, the Democratic National Committee says it's making what it calls historic investments in organizing what may be an uphill battle to get out the vote. Bob Agner reporting.
9: Saudi Arabia has confirmed that Yemen's Houthi rebels tried to attack its capital with a ballistic missile yesterday. It was the first attack targeting Riyadh since the escalation in fighting between the Saudi, the Iranian-backed Houthis and the Saudi-backed Yemeni government. The statement says the coalition of Saudis fighting the Houthis managed to shoot down the missile. A new lawsuit claims that Anthropic, OpenAI, SpaceX AI, and Google illegally agreed to slow their AI development. Filed in district court for the Northern District of California, the lawsuit argues this cooperation violates antitrust laws and reduces consumer value for paid AI subscriptions. More on these stories at townhall.com.
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3: Now, your official FM 92.7 The Answer weather forecast.
14: This afternoon, expect occasional rain with a high of 66. Tonight will be partly to mostly cloudy with a low of 55. Tomorrow will bring more clouds than sun, reaching a high of 65. Tomorrow night will be overcast with a low of 48. I'm meteorologist Jason Katerina on FM 92.7 and AM 1400. 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

0: And let's go, America. Welcome to Hour 2 of America's number one travel radio show. It is just after 11 a.m. Eastern Time. It is Saturday, September 19th, 2026. Well, we're into the home stretch as these next 60 minutes of our live national broadcast, they represent the grand finale of this week's big Let's Go America tour, Pigeon Forge.
1: They do indeed. And just quick music cred, that was the Osborne Brothers bringing us in with Rocky Top, very popular song here in Tennessee. So last hour, we took you to Dollywood. We shared Obergatlinburg. We covered the Great Smoky Mountains National Park and more. And Robert, as we've been traveling out and about in this area of Eastern Tennessee all week, I can share that you will not leave hungry. 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He's ready to go with us on Mic 4.
0: Yes, he is. So, Robert, good morning. Nice to have you here on set with us. 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
0: Well, nice to have you aboard. And this is your time of day because you're in charge of all the breakfasts and all meals are going on. So, you know, Mary and I love engaging with family-owned and locally owned and operated businesses wherever we travel. That's something that's really important to both of us. You know, as successful business owners ourselves, we know how hard it is to build, to grow, and sustain a business. When you're a third-generation company with 12 restaurants and other operations, clearly the Collier Restaurant Group is doing things right. So before we get into some of the restaurants that you own and operate in the area, I want you to talk about the impact that the company has on the region of our country here where we are today. From all the jobs that you provide, the related companies you support, and the opportunity you really have day in and day out to feed visitors and be a part of their lives.
2: Okay, it's been great working with a company like the Collier family for the last 20 years, almost 20 years now. They do such a good job of taking care of their employees first, but that just spreads into the community. Like, you never have to worry about competition with other people here. They are so, like, ingrained in making Sevier County this amazing, wonderful, hospitable place that I think that it's really amazing sometimes just to sit back and look at it and just be in awe and say, wow, you know, when you come here, you go to any restaurant, you know, the expectation is going to be to get great hospitality. So as a family-owned restaurant that knows that that's what this entire region has been built on, I mean, I think it's the second or third largest industry in Tennessee.
0: Yeah, yeah.
2: So it's just amazing to see that you really do get treated like home.
1: So people need to eat breakfast when they're here because they're going to be out and about recreating all over. And here in Eastern Tennessee, the Collier Restaurant Group is king of the pancake houses. So you have the original one, Smoky Mountain Pancake House. You have 8 Flapjacks Pancakes Cabins. And the one that we really enjoyed, Robert, it's newer to the family business, Smoky's Pancake Cabin. America loves their pancakes. Talk a little bit about how important those pancake houses are to the business.
2: So, yeah, they are our lifeblood. I mean, that was the first restaurant we started with, 1971, I think, was when they first rolled out pancake houses, or our pancake houses, mm-hmm. here in Sevier County in Pigeon Forge. So that recipe came from probably 4 or 5 generations back. Mm-hmm. And, you know, that was a grandma of Brent, who was the founder of our company. And him, his sisters and brother, Don, they and Steve, they all kind of contributed to that. So, and they all went in, even though they all had different aspects of tourism, mm-hmm. pancakes was what brought everybody together.
1: Yeah,
2: you know?
1: As they do well, usually.
2: Yeah, it's a family recipe. It's made from scratch. I mean, we have to use, even to this day, you know, we have to use a specific kind of flour. So if that company ever goes out of business, we're done, I guess. I don't know what we'll do because we can't.
1: Very specific.
2: The authenticity does not work.
0: So, you know, I mentioned in total, I believe there are 12 different restaurants in the company, and they're spread across Pigeon Forge, Gatlinburg, and Sevierville. I know we talked about Roma Table. Mary and I had the opportunity to eat there the other night. Being Sicilian, I am very particular in Italian restaurants that I'll eat at. I took your advice. We talked about that, you know. But it's clear there's a lot of love and pride that went into that restaurant. And for our listeners, you know, who are hearing the show in Myrtle Beach today, there's a family connection to Villa Romano that's there. That's considered on the Grand Strand, you know, the place, you know, for a great Italian restaurant there. But if you weren't working for the company, Robert, what restaurant offered by the Collier Group would you and your wife still go to regularly?
2: Roma Table would be the one because that's the one we visit the most even now. Yeah. So it's like, obviously, pancakes are great, but most of us are working through the week, you know, so the weekends is more of a treat. So my kids are grown now. When they were young, It was always pancake. It was always Flapjack's, Smoky Mountain Pancake House. But, yeah, now it would definitely be the Roma table for me.
1: Mm-hmm. We enjoyed it immensely. Those fresh, made-from-scratch pastas made a huge difference. Yeah, it was very good.
0: And al dente.
1: Yeah, exactly. Cooked well. So, you know, listen, since the show is heard in all 50 states around the country, there's a good bet some people hearing us may be thinking about relocating, hopefully, after they're hearing this today, or maybe looking for their next job or career path. So as we just you mentioned earlier, this travel and tourism is huge here. It's a huge industry. But with a smaller population of people who live here to staff all of these businesses, so how do you continue to meet and fill all of those job needs?
2: Well, first, we just make sure we're an employer of choice, right? So we put our people first. So we try not to lose anybody. So we pride ourselves on being probably one of the lowest, in definitely the lowest percentile of turnover for employees in our company. We pay very well here. I would tell you that
0: helps.
1: That helps, yeah.
2: You know, for the area and for the for what it costs to live here, right. We pay very well on the high side. And then I know that we take care of our people. We love on them. We offer benefits. We give time off, paid time off, to all of our employees from day one. So you get a sick day. You start building sick days from the day you start working.
0: The restaurants when we were there, both of them, people have been there many, many years. And, you know, I want to build on that because, and it's probably about a 20-second answer on this, but, you know, clearly you're all rooted and connected in a major way to the area. Any new restaurants or business concepts on the horizon that you want to share with the nation that tuned in?
2: No, not right now. Right now we're kind of like we're pulling back a little bit and, you know, we're trying to do better and make sure that we're able to do more for our employees that we have.
0: So you're delivering the quality versus the quantity right now.
2: That's
0: which
2: exactly
0: is
2: right.
0: So that's good.
2: So
0: that wins.
2: Focusing inward.
0: That wins in business. I like that. That's great.
2: Yeah.
1: Sure
0: Robert,
1: does,
0: very
1: yeah.
0: nice connecting with you in person today. We thank you for being here. As I've been saying, with Rod Run going on, I know that it's been a little more challenging for people to get to us today. But thank you for being part of this on a busy Saturday morning, okay?
2: All right.
0: Thank you very much.
1: Thank
0: You're
1: you.
0: Welcome. So,
1: yeah.
0: Mary, listen,
1: I want some pancakes.
0: Exactly.
1: And some country ham. You know, that country ham
0: actually,
1: was really good.
0: For our listeners on the West Coast or up in Alaska, they're like, hey, give me some of those pancakes right now. That'd be great. You're not going to miss those. Folks, you can find out more information on what's offered at the Collier Restaurant Group at collierrestaurantgroup.com. 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Well, right now, we're headed, the G-Block is up next, and we're going to go macro in the Great Smoky Mountain region of our country. Our live remote broadcast, folks, is back in 3 minutes. 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
4: All right. 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Our next guest helped design an enhanced and new program for East Tennessee State University to address the tourism needs of this region. Ken Misterly is the university's professor of practice and assistant professor of hospitality and tourism management. He's a busy guy, and he joins us here now live on set.
3: Yes, he does. He's on mic three. Ken, thanks for being here with us today and
5: my
3: being
5: pleasure.
3: A part of the show. Thank you.
5: Thank you. Thank you for the invitation. I love hospitality. I love tourism. And in Tennessee, tourism is our second largest industry. It's only surpassed by agriculture.
4: Wow.
5: It is the fastest growing employment segment in Tennessee.
3: Well, I want to talk about that with you because, you know, I'm going to take us macro, you know, just for a moment. Then we'll get into this area specifically, because when you look at the global numbers, last year, travel and tourism injected a record $11.6 trillion into the global economy. So we could say almost $12 trillion.
5: That's right? Real money.
3: Yeah, exactly. You know, it makes up about 10% of the entire global GDP.
5: GDP. Yes.
3: So, you know, when we talk about that pretty frequently on the show from time to time,
4: yeah,
3: right?
4: We do.
3: But those numbers are so massive that I think most people have a really hard time understanding what $12 trillion is like, right? You know, so this week, as Mary and I, we've traveled around this area of our country. We've seen firsthand the impact of travel and tourism here. This area would not be remotely similar if it wasn't for tourism. So I want you to talk about how much it's grown and where it may be heading here in the eastern Tennessee area.
5: Well, thank you. A couple of numbers. And the state of Tennessee has no income tax. We're a sales tax state. And so tourism is real money in the state of Tennessee. Visitor spending last year, just in Tennessee alone, $32.5 billion, 2025. That's billion with a B in direct spending. And that's really a growth rate of about 40% since 2018. So the last 8 years or so, it's been an upward trajectory. Those numbers represent about $89 million being spent every single day in the state of Tennessee by people more than 50 miles away. And so tourism is real business. Tourists bring real money. And it's a real segment of the economy that people need specific educational training for. It's not just bartenders and baristas.
3: Right.
5: It's a whole career.
4: So to support that massive growth, you have helped build the brand new hospitality and tourism management major at East Tennessee State University. It just launched in Johnson City to our north, and it hits Sevierville next year, this area. Was there a specific aha moment, Ken, for you and the university when you realize, okay, local businesses desperately need this pipeline of talent?
5: There have been a few moments. So certainly East Tennessee State University has had hospitality and tourism on a goal board for quite a while. Mm-hmm. And then with our ETSU Sevierville campus, there's truly a hunger for partnership by the local employers. And what we thought at ETSU is, why not teach tourism where tourism is practiced? And so
3: makes sense, right?
5: We have programs with, you know, certainly the foundations, the table stakes of service recovery, but also the business sense. Tourism is real business, and they have owners and stakeholders who expect you to communicate in the language of business. And teaching those skills, this is a terrific industry where you can learn everything you need to know just by doing the role. But a lot of times there's strategic thinking, there's critical thinking, there's that.

0: Seeing around the corner those thought skills that come mm-hmm. through being stretched in an academic setting.
1: So coming off the robust jobs report that we had, last week the Wall Street Journal reported the job market for hands-on skilled labor is booming, while traditional college grads, they're lagging behind right now. So tourism is inherently a boots-on-the-ground industry. I want to know, how is Eastern Tennessee State University intent on kind of bridging that gap so students aren't just sitting in business lectures, but they're getting that real-world experience that employers are demanding?
0: Well, thank you. So it's important to know that, you know, even the smallest enterprise in hospitality can be a million-dollar top-line business. And so those businesses are dealing with finance, they're dealing with marketing, they're dealing with supply chain, they're dealing with strategy, with operations. And so it's important to take the academic side and then have real experience. Our program has 600 required hours of internships. That's hands-on applied
2: wow.
0: learning. 600 hours, when you say that, sounds like a lot. Mm-hmm. It's really two complete semesters of unrelated internships, so that a student has a business problem that the intern position is tasked with solving. They have to present it to both me on the faculty team as well as the stakeholders. And then a lot of times those business problems are implemented as solutions. And so the student sees the real world impact, sometimes the pros, sometimes the cons. And a lot of times decisions aren't clear. So you have to go with data, you have to go with recommendations, mm-hmm. and you have to change on the fly. So that's what our internship program is really built around.
1: Well, the path between two points, we know it's not always a straight
0: line.
1: It's
0: never straight.
1: Yeah, right,
2: no.
1: Exactly.
2: No, especially in the people business. So in our last segment with Robert Maples from the Collier Restaurant Group, he talked about staffing. And, you know, we see destinations like Dollywood, as we learned this week, boasting incredible employee retention rates. When you're molding the ideal graduate, Ken, from the program, best case scenario, what are some specific leadership traits that you really want them to come away with so that they can walk into a business and solve staffing puzzles, which are always ongoing?
0: I'm going to use a quote from Will Gadara in Unreasonable Hospitality. He says that service is what you do, and hospitality is how you make people feel while you're doing this thing that you do. And I really look for students who have that spark inside of them. They may not know exactly how to apply it, mm-hmm. but they don't want to sit in a cubicle doing the same thing every day. They want to get out, and they take energy from serving other people. Now, whether they work behind the scenes in strategy, finance, real estate, or they work out front with a guest, they need that spark. And when we find that with a student, mm-hmm. My goal is really to expose them to lots of different segments and find out where that spark is mm-hmm. going to start to grow.
2: Mm-hmm.
0: Workforce is a challenge, workforce development. And one of the things, I'm coming off of the Tennessee Governor's Annual Conference on
1: sure.
0: Tourism that was held in Gatlinburg
1: this week. Right, yeah.
0: And one of the things is that hospitality as an industry is incredibly loyal to its employees. And so one of the things that many of my colleagues and I were talking about is that you will only be unemployed if you choose to be in this industry. There are so many opportunities for growth. And again, so finding people that have the energy and the desire to serve people, and then finding out where they fit in the market.
1: Well, let's
0: market
1: talk a little
0: key.
1: Bit about that,
2: yeah.
1: because finding them is important. But, you know, what makes the Smoky Mountain experience special is it's deeply rooted in authentic Appalachian culture, right? So, you know, now I want to know, how are you baking in, if you will, that local history? And that could be, you know, through music, I mean, the craft beverage scene, I mean, there's a heritage and so forth. There's many other things, but you got to put that all into the program to ensure it stays preserved for future visitors to still experience.
0: This part of Tennessee, Eastern Tennessee, you know, truly, when you look across the state, there are so many unique experiences. You start in Memphis with, you know, Beale Street and the blues, and
1: right.
0: you move all the way through different aspects. Certainly, you can Broadway and downtown Nashville and live music, and you get up to East Tennessee, and it's truly four seasons and natural beauty. It's genuine. It's mm-hmm. authentic. It's real. And it changes every season. It's a different experience. It mm-hmm. encourages people to come back.
1: Give us one thing, because we're going to run out of time, but one hidden gem that you think is under the radar from a travel experience in Eastern Tennessee.
0: One thing that I think is under the radar, So Great Smoky Mountains, you know, the most visited national park.
2: Mm-hmm.
0: But when you look at all of the lakes just surrounding the Great Smoky Mountains, those are phenomenal. You'll see that Bill Dance has announced a signature lake series for fishing all across the state of Tennessee. And those lakes, all part of the TVA system, truly, some of them are true gems that should be explored.
1: Well, there we are. So, Ken, good conversation.
2: Yeah, very
1: Thank you
2: good.
1: Very much
2: Thank
1: for being
2: you.
1: Part of our live national broadcast today.
0: My pleasure.
1: We really appreciate that. There's a lot to do here. There's no question about that.
2: And there are lots of jobs coming. So, hey, folks listening.
1: I know we're being told that Rudy is getting ready. He'll be coming up in the I block
2: yeah.
1: this hour. He'll be taking us to country tonight. We're marrying
2: That's
1: to spend
2: right.
1: some time.
2: But Great next, country music.
1: Our segment next, folks, is going to be Titanic. Today's grand finale of the big Let's Go America Tour Pigeon Forge returns after these messages.
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1: This October 20th, Mary and I will be in Malta in the southern Mediterranean, and we're going to have a number of show fans there with us as we get ready for a 12-day cruise together. There are just two cabin suites left at this point for you to book this spectacular trip. It's happening because of our partnership with Region 7 Seas. So if you're looking to put an exclamation point on your 2026 travels with a trip that you'll remember forever, call Megan Garfield at Region today. Book this special 12-day cruise. Again, it's this October. It's aboard 7 Seas Grandeur from Malta to Athens. We're also going to Sicily, Lower Italy, Croatia, Montenegro, Turkey, and a number of other ports in Greece as well. So many of the places that we're going, their bucket list. The Regent team will deliver some of the best fun and entertainment you'll find in the cruise sector of travel, plus great food at around 10 different restaurants, all mixed with such an array of culture. 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You'll see the banner for the 2026 cruise atop the homepage. It includes a phone number for Megan as well. Make your reservation and come travel with us this October 20th through November 1st in the Southern Med.

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1: And Let's Go America is our big Let's Go America tour. Pigeon Forge continues to roll on from Mill Springs Lodge on this September 19th. We're about to do something that's titanic.
2: Oh, we are. And if you're a longtime listener, you may recall Robert and Rudy having the show over in Belfast, Ireland, a number of years ago. And it featured a broadcast from the Titanic Museum in Belfast. But you don't have to go to Belfast to get an authentic, historic Titanic experience. Here in the U.S., we have two Titanic museums. One's in Branson. The other is right here in Pigeon Forge, Tennessee. And we spent a few hours there this week and found it to be incredibly interactive and really a respectful tribute to the ship's legacy. Joining us to share more on Mic 3 is Jody Justice, a first-class maid at the Titanic Museum.
1: Well, Jody, listen, this is a first for us, a first-class maid. Thanks for being here live on set with us today.
3: Oh, you're welcome.
1: Well, we really enjoyed our time with you this week, for sure, and we appreciate it. So, you know, during our visit, we learned that you've been with the museum from the beginning, the first employee. I want you to share with the nation right now what you enjoy most about what you do, your role as a first-class maid, since you're going at 18 years with the Titanic Museum.
3: I am. I was actually hired a year before we opened. So I was the first employee hired. A first-class maid, if you're a female, you're a first-class maid. Or if you're a male, you're an officer. And we tell the stories. We tell the stories of the 2,208 passengers and crew on the Titanic. The artifacts just validate us. We found out that the guests coming in, it's the stories.
2: And I think that's what really impressed me the most about the museum and our time there with you, Jody. The world, of course, continues to be interested in the Titanic story, the ship, the history, the artifacts. But it really, just as you said, it truly was an experience of the people. And of course, you have hundreds, I believe more than 400 authentic artifacts. And as you pointed out to us, not artifacts that were found at the bottom of the ocean, but artifacts that were either carried off in a lifeboat, some things like that. Just give our listeners, I know we asked you this the other day, it's like asking you to pick a favorite child, but just give us a few highlights for those listening of the scope of the collection, maybe a couple of artifacts.
3: So our artifacts were found floating in the ocean, came off victims' bodies, carried off by survivors, or mailed off the ship. Right now, one of the artifacts that probably is near and dear to my heart is Austin Partner. Was headed from England to Canada. He was a stockbroker. He does not survive, and his personal effects were sent back to his wife. One item was the pocket watch that he wore during his wedding, but the other two items were coins out of his pocket, and his wife made a bracelet and a necklace from them. She never remarried, and she wore those items till the day she died.
2: Mm-hmm. Very special.
1: So, you know, a big part of the experience is visitors are handed a boarding pass with a real passenger's name at the door. Since you know the exhibits inside and out, along with passenger stories, I want you to talk a little bit about this aspect of the museum experience for visitors and how it resonates.
3: Sure. Whenever you board, we give you the name of an actual passenger or crew member. We don't have an artifact for everyone, but if you survive, you will find their name on the survivor wall and find out what happened to them later in life. Mm-hmm. Mary, you were Madeline Astor.
2: I was.
3: Married to the richest man
2: on
3: the ship.
2: Smart lady, exactly.
3: Yes, returning from your, like, nine-month honeymoon, and
2: yeah.
3: She was pregnant.
2: Yeah. Yeah.
3: So the last thing Colonel Astor did, everyone knows Colonel Astor, the richest man on the ship, mm-hmm. He put her in a lifeboat and gave her his gloves to keep her hands warm. He did ask to join her since she was with child, and they told him no, and he stepped back. He was okay with that. He was last seen walking two Airedales on the deck of the Titanic. One of them was his, and one was a little boy that he said, it's okay, I'll take care of your dog.
1: Mary enjoyed that experience.
2: I just thought that was so, I cannot underscore enough how, for something that was such a tragedy, this museum really brings all of these stories to life in a way that feels right. It feels like it should be part of the legacy because people did survive. There were people that survived, and they went on to have stories.
1: Well, you said it, Mary, earlier. It's very interactive, but the tribute is very respectful.
2: It's completely respectful. I do want to segue to something that we did not have a chance to experience, so next time we're here, we will. The newest offering at the museum, the evening dining experience, just opened earlier this year. It's a first-class experience, you could say, Jody, right?
3: It is. You were in the first-class dining room, mm-hmm. and it's like you were there during dinner. And some of the information that we now know is because people were eavesdropping. Mm-hmm. So they hear the captain and designer arguing about whether or not we have enough lifeboats. We hear the captain and Bruce Ismay, who owned White Star, arguing about whether they should go faster or not. So that is true. So the actors are going in between your tables talking about things, and that is actually how we found out what happened.
2: And are you eating off of the menus of foods that were actually served?
3: As close as we can.
2: As close as you can replicate, yeah.
3: Because no one likes ox tongue and ox tail.
2: Oh, yeah, no, we'll skip that, yeah. Okay. Almondine beans are good.
1: But I will say, again, as Mary mentioned at the beginning of this segment, you know, Rudy and I had the show over in Belfast. That's a very different experience.
3: Very.
1: This, and you're larger than the Branson location you mentioned
3: we are.
1: As well. So it is time well spent. I'm glad we had the opportunity to do it and certainly enjoyed meeting you, Jody.
3: Thank you.
1: Want to give folks the website, whether you're going to Branson or here in Pigeon Forge, just TitanicAttraction.com, TitanicAttraction.com. Jody, we hope you have a nice rest of the weekend. You can navigate the traffic through Rod Run.
3: Absolutely.
1: But thanks so much.
2: Yeah, thank you, Jody.
3: I hope
2: thank
3: your day
2: you so
3: is
2: much.
3: Smooth sailing.
2: Thank you. Yours too. All right, our next sponsor's break is nearly here. Rudy's going to check in for the first time this hour. He's going to share with you another place that Robert and I enjoyed this week, and that is Country Tonight for some great country music. Our big Let's Go America Tour, Pigeon Forge, is back in 3 minutes. Stay with us. Okay. Thank you.
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1: 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Well, just about 10 miles from Gatlinburg, Tennessee, is a country music theater in Pigeon Forge with a show called Country Tonight. And I want to tell you that tonight there is spelled T-O-N-I-T-E. I tell you that because the website is spelled that way. Country Tonight has been operating for 30 years, and Robert and Mary attended a show there this week and texted me with an all-thumbs-up review. Jeff Taylor and his wife have been the force behind the operation for 29 years, and he joins us today from Tennessee. Jeff, paint a picture for us that describes what we would see, say, tonight, if we were going to visit your show at Country Tonight.
2: Well, Rudy, I'll tell you what, it's a fast-moving show, and there's never a dull moment. Over the years, I've always thought, if I can have a show where nobody looks at their watch during the show, it grabs your attention, and once you're seated, it's a roller coaster ride, because we have traditional country, new country, singing gospel, and a huge patriotic finale. And if you look at the entertainer spaces on our stage, you can tell that there is no place that they would rather be at that moment than performing on our stage.
1: Well, that's a very nice way to put it. Not only do you have music, but you've got dancers who do about 40 costume changes per show. That's a lot of choreography and costumes.
2: Yes, very, very cool. I mean, and plus we have a live band. So not too many theaters in our market have live entertainment. Usually we use tracks.
1: How many seats are in your theater?
2: We have 1,500 seats.
1: Ooh, that's a big one. And how many? And you're doing 8 shows a week?
2: Yes, currently we are.
1: So it's a full. And do you operate year round?
2: No, we run from the end of March through December 31st.
1: Okay, so just and you're in February, and I understand you also bring in celebrities. For example, this coming Friday, September 25th, the Oak Ridge Boys will be there.
2: Yes. And so we have the Oak Ridge Boys on September 25th. And, you know, Rudy, I heard that there is somebody that's having a birthday on September 25th. Do you know who that might be?
1: That is me, but unfortunately I won't be in Tennessee to celebrate.
2: Well, I would have taken care of you, but, you know, come and visit us one day.
1: That's right. I'm sorry, go ahead.
2: No, I'm sorry, go ahead.
1: No, you were going to talk about your celebrity shows. I also do want to ask you about the holiday season, November and December, but go ahead, take it in what order you'd like.
2: Okay, well then, on October 23rd, we have Rodney Atkins performing. Mm-hmm. And Rodney is a great performer. If You're Going Through Hell is one of his great songs. These Are My People, Watching You, and Take a Back Road. He's going to put on a phenomenal concert as well. So we're excited to have him on board.
1: And then the holiday shows are apparently big stuff, right?
2: Yeah, we have our Christmas show, and what we do typically is we'll open up about the first part of November. We'll open up November 3rd with our Christmas season show. And what we do, it's kind of unusual, but sometimes Christmas, if you're sitting in a two-hour Christmas show, that can be a bit long. So what we do is the first half of our show is highlights of our normal season. And the second half is all Christmas.
1: And I gather, I mean, not just during the holiday season, but that these are really family shows. I mean, kids will get a kick out of stuff too, right?
2: Absolutely. Because it's so fast moving with the costume changes and we've got great lighting and special effects, kids just enjoy it. We do a lot of youth groups that come to the show.
1: And you have 8 shows, that sort of implies that maybe there's a matinee someday?
2: Yes, we have matinees on Tuesdays and Thursdays at 3 o'clock.
1: Okay. And how far ahead would I have to book to be sure I get tickets?
2: You can come in day of because we have 1,500 seats. In concerts, you want to book in advance, but just for the Country Tonight show, you can come in day of the show. But we recommend for better seating, you go online or else call in for your reservation.
1: All right, now I'm going to give the URL, the online. It's Country Tonight. Remember, tonight is spelled T-O-N-I-T-E. 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Jeff Taylor is the general manager, along with his wife, of Country Tonight. They've been doing it for about 29 years, so I think they know what's going on. Jeff, thanks for joining us today.
2: It's been a pleasure, Rudy. And take happy care. Birthday to you.
1: Thank you very much. We'll be right back.
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13: All right, a few days ago, Robert and I had the opportunity to tour the Old Forge Distillery, located right here in Pigeon Forge. Keener Shanton is the head distiller at the award-winning distillery, and he and his team showed us around, and they explained that their unique process of Eastern Tennessee whiskey making. Here's some of that conversation with Keener.
12: So, Keener, listen, I'm glad we could coordinate including Old Forge Distillery into this week's big Let's Go America Tour, Pigeon Forge. And really, after an educational tour that we just enjoyed with you and your team, I think a good place to start is your location here at Old Forge. So your distillery sits right next to the historic 1830s Old Mill restaurant. We were told was the most visited restaurant east of the Mississippi. I want you to describe the significance of the Old Mill and the connection of the whiskey that folks will be tasting here at Old Forge.
14: Well, first of all, thank you guys for, you know, coming on in, hanging with us for a little bit.
13: Thank you.
14: Yeah, it's good to meet you guys. And thanks to Tanner for hooking you guys up with the meat and potatoes part of our production tour.
12: Did a great job.
14: Awesome, yeah. But as far as the Old Mill District, which you're standing in, which we're next to, it did start prior to 1830. The mill started in 1830. Before that, there was an iron forge sitting there. Wow. That iron forge, along with the Pigeon River, is what gave rise to the name Pigeon Forge. So we're right in the middle of the 150 original acres granted by Governor William Blunt to Pigeon Forge. So Iron Forge, Pigeon River, Pigeon Forge, and then one of the son-in-laws or something started the Old Mill back in 1830. It's been continuously operating ever since, grinding corn with the water-powered system.
13: Yeah, it's so cool that you guys are still grinding corn the old-fashioned way. You just don't see that everywhere. It's very cool.
14: That's right.
13: Keener, I see a sign over there. You guys are a proud stop on the Tennessee Whiskey Trail. So for listeners who are listening right now who might want a road trip and enjoy the trail someday, what makes this particular area, this sort of area in eastern Tennessee, a little different from maybe some areas in other states and certainly in other areas of Tennessee for whiskey making?
14: Oh, yeah. So at the risk of sounding too redundant, it's the Old Mill. It's been there since 1830. It's a real story. It's been continuously operating. We use the same grain, it's local, that the restaurants use to make their grits, to make their flour, to make their cornbread. So it's the same corn that we're using in our corn whiskey.
12: So love that we were able to come here and include you on this. You know, the craft of whiskey making here in eastern Tennessee, it's important to preserve. Mary and I have seen this when we've been in parts of Scotland, parts of Ireland, other areas. In this case, it's part of our nation's history, right?
14: Right.
12: So I want you to talk about how you can do both preserve and continue to innovate.
14: My goodness. That is a very good question, and one that we run the risk of running down a rabbit hole with.
12: You really are with different flavors and things. The Southern Drift that I just had,
14: example. We absolutely came out of the gate wanting to establish ourselves as a craft distillery. And what that meant for us is developing relationships with the Old Mill family of brands. So the first three flavored moonshines that we released, French Toast, Chocolate, Coffee, were all just rip-offs of flavors that I was finding at the candy kitchen and the creamery and at the restaurants. So the French toast, obviously, it was actually a peach waffle or a peach French toast or something they were serving at the Old Mill, and I was like, that would be a fantastic breakfast time moonshine. It started originally with a bacon wash, and that got removed, but coffee, I love White Russians, so I wanted a coffee liqueur without hazelnut. There's one out there with hazelnut that you may be familiar with. That ain't us. And then the chocolate was a fun riff off of a chocolate cake that's popular over at the cafe.
13: So those of you listening as we do this, we only have a little bit of time left here with you, Keener. Unfortunately, I'm sure that our listeners can hear your passion and enthusiasm for this industry.
14: I was trying to hide that.
13: Yeah, no, it's coming across loud and clear. I need you to riff on that Southern, what was it?
14: The Southern Drift. Yeah, that's one of our more recent releases that we're really proud of that really closes the alcohol loop for us. It started at least 5 to 7 years ago as a traditional bourbon. We aged it here at our warehouse and then dumped it, you know, out of the barrel, and decided that it was going to be best paired with a rum liqueur finishing. So there's a lot
13: Never
14: of different flavor notes there.
13: Anything
14: yeah, it's
13: like
14: really good.
13: It.
12: I mean, as we were talking about, if you make an old fashioned, you don't even need the simple syrup. I mean, it really is well done. It's a way to bring a bottle home and have a little bit of eastern Tennessee, right?
14: That's right. Yeah, I would recommend not even using the ice cubes. Just a double shot glass is the way I take it.
13: All right, folks, I got to wrap, but listen, thank you. I'm sure you guys have to come to the Old Forge Distillery. Thank you so much for all your time today, Keener, and for your team.
14: Thank you guys for your time. Thank you for hanging with us. Thank you.
12: 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You know, Mary, I'm thinking about it. We just talked about spirits with Keener. This week, we certainly found out the spirit of Dolly is alive and well around here.
13: It certainly is, and I can really see why she invested so much in the area where she spent her early childhood. I mean, the Great Smoky Mountains National Park, just the mountains are gorgeous. The area is beautiful. We enjoyed country tonight, the country music. Beautiful area and a great time in Pigeon Forge.
12: Yeah, we had
13: Forge.
12: A good time here this week. So now Mary and I are headed up to Washington, D.C. before we head back to New York. We'll be back in studio with you next week. Ask the CEO, Zane Kirby, is scheduled to join us. RJ will be back with the Open Road. We'll have the latest Destination Spotlight and NCF and a lot more. So until we're back with you live next Saturday, September 26th at 10 a.m. Eastern Time, special thanks to all of our guests who appear on the show today with Mary and me and Rudy. Thanks to everyone at Hilton Grand Vacations and here at Mill Springs Lodge. 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
16: Breaking news this hour from townhall.com. I'm Michael Harrington. President Trump is looking over a peace offer from the Iranians. He returned to the White House last night, a day early from Camp David, as he tried to consider what the government in Tehran has offered him through the embassy in Qatar for ending the war. No word yet on exactly what Mr. Trump might do, but he said action could be coming soon. An artificial intelligence panic is growing, but one prominent Trump advisor is urging the administration not to overreact.
17: Anthropic CEO Dario Amodei warns that advanced AI may pose serious risks, but David Sachs pushes back, arguing companies shouldn't use fear to demand cartels or government approval before launching products. Sachs says existing antitrust and product liability laws are enough, and that Washington should avoid unnecessary regulation. The bigger danger, he says, may be falling behind China. For President Trump, the message is simple. Keep America innovating and let Congress handle the rest. Richard Boyd reporting.
16: Democrats are doubling down in Michigan, pouring millions into a Senate race Republicans see as a major pickup opportunity. Correspondent Ron Taylor.
18: According to Axios, Senate Majority PAC aligned with Chuck Schumer is spending another $10 million to support Abdul El-Sayed, bringing its Michigan spending to $30 million. El-Sayed says every path to a Democratic Senate majority runs through Michigan. Republicans are backing former Congressman Mike Rogers and see the race as a chance to flip the seat. The massive spending signals Democrats may be worried about their candidate choices. Ron Taylor reporting.
16: North Korea launched a pair of short-range ballistic missiles into the ocean this morning, according to South Korea's military. The launch comes 2 days after North Korea threatened to bolster its nuclear capabilities. More on these stories at townhall.com.
19: 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Here's the kicker. Rates dropped this year. They hit a new low most people don't even know about. 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Here's what Bankrate reported just this month. 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
21: This afternoon, expect occasional rain with a high of 66. Tonight will be partly to mostly cloudy with a low of 55. Tomorrow will bring more clouds than sun, reaching a high of 65. Tomorrow night will be overcast with a low of 48. I'm meteorologist Jason Caterina on FM 92.7 and AM 1400. 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
28: 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And boy, folks, do I have a show to unpack with you today, because there is so much going on in this world. Before we even get into that, do you hear the happiness in my voice right now? Do you hear the happiness in my voice? And it's for two reasons. One, because I have some amazing things to tell you about metals today. But two, I'm born and raised the New York Giants fan. And as of last week, the New York Giants are now a winning football team again, under Coach John Harbaugh, who I love. Thank you, Coach John Harbaugh. We actually looked like a football team. We played the Dallas Cowboys, and we won. We played the Dallas Cowboys at home, and we won. And it was an amazing thing to see, because the Giants, as a storied of a franchise as they are, they have been in a dumpster fire for a decade. So I am happy, and I'm looking forward to seeing them win again. But folks, listen, let's pivot to medals a second, because right now, today's show is about opportunity. Opportunity, opportunity, and opportunity. Because right now, the window to buy gold and silver is still wide open. That's wide open. That's not half open. That's wide open. You can still get in and buy gold and silver, and you can buy gold and silver at a discounted price, because it's not going to be discounted for long, folks. The sale is not going to go on forever. I would love to live in a world where sales went on forever, because then I'd probably live in department stores, right? I'd go to my favorite places. I'd go to Best Buy because I love buying tech gadgets. I'd go to Macy's. I'd go to all different stores, and I'd be buying different things, and my wife would kill me, even though I don't like to shop. I'm not a shopper. She's the shopper. But if we lived in a world where everything was on sale, boy, would I have a lot of stuff. But you know what's the crazy thing is that medals go on sale, and people don't want to buy them. People don't want to buy them. Why is that? Why is that? It doesn't make sense. If gold is on sale, wouldn't you want to buy gold when it was cheap? Wouldn't you want to buy silver when it was cheap? Because right now the experts are saying that it's about to go to the moon. Jim Rickards has gold going to $10,000. Michael Oliver has silver going to $300 to $500. Folks, this is this year. This isn't in 5 years from now. This is this year. That's a huge upside. David Hunter, another respected analyst, has gold going to $10,000. He has silver going to $180, $200. I could go on and on and on here. But the window is open. We're living in a land of opportunity. And the only way that you can pick up on that opportunity is if you call the Reagan Gold Group, 1-800-702-2212, or you go to ownrealgold.com. Again, folks, that's 1-800-702-2212. And when you call that number, you're going to speak to an amazing person. You might speak to one of the best people that you've ever spoken to in your entire life, unless you were speaking to Donald Trump. Because Donald Trump would be the only person that I think you could speak to directly that would be a better conversation than somebody over at the Reagan Gold Group. Because the people at the Reagan Gold Group know what they are doing, and they have helped so many folks, especially recently. Because you folks have been listening to this show like crazy. You've been listening to this show like honeybees. And you have been calling in. You've been buying your gold. You've been buying your silver. You've been positioning yourself. And I'm so happy. I am so glad that you're calling that number, because the world is a crazy place, folks. Let's face it. We have wars going on. We're $40 trillion plus in debt. $40 trillion. We weren't supposed to be here for another 6 months to a year. We were here as of about a month ago. We got to $40 trillion. How crazy is that? How crazy is that? $40 trillion. There's a crazy number on trillion, and I don't even know what it is, but it's like I think it's like some a 100,000 billions, or I don't know what it is, make up a trillion. I don't want to say something and not sound good, but a trillion by itself is an insane number. Now you add 39 more of them and get to $40 trillion in debt. I mean, that's crazy, folks. We're living in a crazy world. Oil is through the roof. The gas prices are through the roof. The grocery store is through the roof. And our wonderful president is fighting with the man that he appointed, who you think would listen to him and want to do what the president wanted him to do, but instead he wants to raise rates in this country, which isn't helping anybody at home. And let's face it, folks, this dollar is cooked. The dollar is a silent robbery. It's a currency that is failing. It has lost 97% of its value. I was crunching some numbers the other day, and if you would have bought 50 ounces of gold 5 years ago, I think it would have cost $88,000, right? Follow me here, folks. Follow me. 5 years ago, if you would have bought 50 ounces of gold, it would have been $88,000. And with that same $88,000 today, you'd only be able to buy 20 ounces of gold. Why is that? It's because the dollar keeps losing its value. And gold keeps going up. Silver keeps going up. So are you going to let the dollars that you worked your little tushies off for, your behinds off for, that you put in those blood, sweat, and tears, are you going to let those dollars go to waste? Because that doesn't sound right to me. The math doesn't add up to me. You're going to lose all that percent of your money in your savings account? For what? For what? But when you put it in gold and silver, it appreciates. It appreciates. That same figure I just told you about, that $88,000, if you would have bought $88,000 worth of gold 5 years ago, today it would be worth $217,000, folks. $217,000, that's almost $130,000 in profit in just 5 years from that gold. That is the power of gold. And you know what? If you would have taken that $88,000 and left it in cash, you'd still have $88,000, so you wouldn't have any money. And that's why I need you folks to call that number, 1-800-702-2212. 1-800-702-2212, because that is the number that is salvation. That is the number that is going to help you get answers to the questions that I know you're all thinking about. And it's not because you're listening to me every week. Well, it is, because I'm a pretty great guy, and I know you folks at home, you're liking me, you're warming up to me. I hear it when you guys are calling in. Everyone at the Reagan Gold Group was telling me, folks, they say I was listening to Walt, and he said this, and he said that, and it's music to my ears when I hear that, because a lot of you folks are making the switch. And my goal in life, I'm a man on a mission right now. This is my mission, folks. I'm going to say it out loud. I want to help every senior in this entire country, if I can, which I will, because I'm determined. I want to help them get into gold and silver, because there is no way that any senior should be living in this country, in the state that it's in right now, and have their money in dollars. They just shouldn't. They just shouldn't. I wouldn't let it happen to my own mother. I talk about it all the time. Carl, who's on the show with me after the break, he'll be with us. He's coming into the studio. He helped move her into precious metal. She hasn't worried a day since. And that is the beautiful thing about it. So, folks, make the call. It could be the most important call that you ever make. And, you know, let's pivot here a sec, folks, because the analysts who I was talking about, the most brilliant minds in the country, they're all saying the same thing. They all have these amazing predictions. It's not only analysts, it's the banks too. It's everyone. Everyone is saying, whether it's banks, whether it's analysts, they're all saying the same thing. Gold and silver are headed towards a parabolic move. They're headed towards a crazy, crazy move. And I want you folks to be here for that move. But they're making crazy calls, you know, and I know I shouldn't use the word crazy because it sounds

It's what's going to give you that feeling of security at night. If you're listening to this and you're worried about your future, it's something that you think about. Gold and silver helps take those worries away because gold and silver has been around for 5,000 years. You ever watch those historical movies? I'm sure you all have. Gladiator is one of my favorite movies. Gladiator is one of my favorite movies ever. Gold and silver is in Gladiator. I'm almost positive it is. On Game of Thrones, on any historical show that you look at, when they go to pay for something, well, Game of Thrones might not be the best example because Game of Thrones is more like fantasy, but still it's meant to be a long, long time ago, thousands of years ago. But all the shows that you watch on TV, they're not trading in dollars. You want to know why? Because there was no such thing as a dollar. It wasn't invented yet, right? In all the shows that you watch, they're trading in gold and silver, whether it's in the early 1900s, the 1800s, or whether it was 1,000 years ago, whether it was ancient Egyptians. You see gold and silver because that's how long it's been around. That's what you put your faith in. You put your faith in something that's been around forever. You don't put your faith in something that's not doing well. It's only been around for a little while. And listen, folks, I don't want to seem like I'm bad-mouthing the country. No one loves America more than me. But at the same time, I can see when a ship is sinking. I can see it. And right now, gold and silver is going to preserve that. So you need to call that number, 1-800-702-2212, and ask the questions you need to ask. Don't be afraid to ask either. You can also go to ownrealgold.com. And folks, you do not need to know everything about metals. You don't need to be shy about calling. You don't have to feel like, oh man, if I call in today, I don't know what I'm going to say because I don't really know that much about gold and silver yet. That's okay. That's what the folks at the Reagan Gold Group are for. They're there to help you. They're there to educate you. They're there to guide you. If you have a TSP, if you have a 401k, if you have an IRA, you probably qualify for a rollover. And the cool thing is that it's completely tax-free. It's a tax-free event. I have folks all the time that say, Walt, I would love to get into gold and silver, but all I have is a 401k. I was a federal worker. All I have is a TSP. All I have is an annuity. All I have is this. All I have is that. And they don't realize that you can turn that into a precious metals backed IRA. And that's the coolest thing ever because now you're in metals. It's a tax-free event. And the folks at Reagan handle every single aspect for you. It's a beautiful, beautiful thing, folks. Like I said, I did it for my own family. So for me, my message, going back to my mission, I want to get every senior in this country invested in gold and silver. Every single one. And I know that might sound ambitious to you, but it's important because the seniors are the ones that have built the country that we've lived in today. You've built the foundation for the next generation. You've built that foundation. You've built that. You've built that country moving forward. So right now, you should be taken care of. Right now, you shouldn't be sitting at home in your 70s, 80s, 90s and worrying about your money or worrying about your livelihood. 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It shouldn't. When I saw my own mother worrying every single day about the stock market, every single day with wrinkles on the poor woman's forehead, worrying, worrying, worrying, worrying. One day I said, Mom, what are you worrying about? She was worried because she didn't know what was going on with her money. She did not know. And gold and silver will never tell you a million different stories. It tells you one straight up story. And that story is that you can count on it. You can count on gold and silver. Folks, again, that number, get somebody right now, as I'm speaking, 1-800-702-2212. Again, that's 1-800-702-2212. Or you can go to ownrealgold.com. You take a 3-minute quiz and somebody will call you. Now, folks, listen, we don't have a lot of time left before the break, but I want to talk about silver for a minute because silver, and I

0: I don't think I've ever told you folks at home this before. I love both gold and silver, but silver I especially love. And do you want to know why? Because silver, in my opinion, in my humble opinion, folks, is the most undervalued asset on this entire planet. And you folks might be like, Walt, how could you say that? How could you say on the entire planet? Are you crazy? Maybe I am crazy. But it is the most undervalued asset on this entire planet. And I'm going to tell you why. Because right now, folks, we live in the information age. 2026 is the information age. And it might be a little bit scary because it's AI. It's solar. It's electric vehicles. And do you know what the information age is powered by? Silver. AI data centers, which is a multi-billion dollar build out right now, in the trillions, I believe. The entire thing is built by silver. Electric vehicles, Tesla, all of it, all the batteries that run them, all the components that make up the cars, it's all made from silver. Solar panels, which everything, all the light, all electricity, it's all moving with solar. It's all made from silver. And you want to know the crazy thing, folks? Silver is, it's been hovering around $60 or $70. Back in January, it went up to $121 an ounce. And then it came back down. But right now, we're poised for another parabolic move. And this time, it's not going to go to 121. The analysts are saying it's going way higher than that. And there is a huge, huge, huge opportunity in silver. Huge. And it is a beautiful metal on top of it. I don't know about you folks, but I like to wear some jewelry here and there. Maybe a nice little chain, a ring, a bracelet, but silver is beautiful. Gold is even more beautiful. I mean, I love gold. I love it. I love it. But isn't that cool that you can have metal that you can get, you can wear it, you can store it, you can do everything with it? That's the coolest thing about these metals. I mean, you can't wear a bracelet made out of a dollar. I mean, I guess you could, but you might look a little bit ridiculous, right? If you went out to dinner with your wife or you went out to dinner with your husband, and you're wearing a necklace made out of dollar bills, or you're wearing a bracelet made out of dollar bills, it would look a little bit crazy, right? But folks, silver, there's a huge opportunity, and gold as well. Gold is one of the biggest opportunities ever right now as well. Gold is not undervalued, but it is. It's not undervalued in comparison to silver, but gold is, I mean, we ain't seen nothing yet to where gold is headed right now. Gold is headed for a moonshot. A moonshot. And folks, that's why I get so animated on here. That's why I get so crazy on here. And that's why every single week I'm back on the radio and I'm always saying, folks, get into gold and silver. Get into gold and silver. And I'm not going to stop. Because it's such an amazing opportunity. And it's also a way to feel secure. A way to feel secure. I'm in gold and silver personally. I don't preach anything that I don't practice. My whole family is in gold and silver because I made sure that they are. My friends at the Reagan Gold Group are the ones that can make that happen for you. So again, folks, one last time, that number is 1-800-702-2212. Again, 1-800-702-2212. Or you can go to ownrealgold.com if you're not a phone person, if you're still a little shy, even after I'm saying all these things about how wonderful the people are. Reagan, let's face it, folks, some people don't like to talk on the phone, or they might need to build up the courage, so they might want to take that quiz. You go to that quiz, you fill out a few questions, and somebody will give you a call back. But folks, do not wait. Do not wait. Don't wait. Pick up that phone today. I promise you. The people on the other end at Reagan Gold Group are not going to bite. They're not going to bite. I promise you. They're not going to yell. They're not going to scream. They're not going to say a bunch of things you don't understand. And if they do say something you don't understand, you tell them, listen, explain it again. You can ask them 12 questions. You can ask them 30 questions. You can ask them 50 questions, and they will keep answering them until you feel comfortable, until you have know everything that you know, and you tell them that Walt sent you. You tell them that Walt told you to do that, to ask as many questions as you like. And folks, I want you to take that leap. I want you to make the call. Trust me, I do. I get so happy every single week when Carl and the team tell me all the people that are calling in, all the people that they're helping, all the people that are mentioning my name and saying that they're listening to this show. And with that, folks, that's all the time we have until we have to take a break here, I think. Yeah, we have to take a break here in a minute. But coming up next, folks, after these messages, I have Carl on the show. We're going to talk about a lot together. I'm going to ask him for his opinion on things, as I always do. And we're going to see what Carl has to say from the Reagan side. We're going to see about the calls that he's been taking. We're going to see what his opinion is on the state of this world. And with that, folks, I am Walt Phillips, and we'll be right back after this break.
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3: With SRN News, I'm Michael Harrington in Washington. Saudi Arabia has confirmed that Yemen's Houthi rebels tried to attack its capital with a ballistic missile yesterday. It was the first attack targeting Riyadh since the escalation in fighting between the Iran-backed Houthis and Yemeni government forces backed by the Saudis. The statement Saturday by the Saudi-led coalition fighting the Houthis came long after the early morning attempt and says it was intercepted. A new lawsuit claims that Anthropic, OpenAI, SpaceX AI, and Google illegally agreed to slow their AI development. Filed in district court in California, the lawsuit argues this cooperation violates antitrust laws and reduces consumer value for paid AI subscriptions. The lawsuit points to a September 12th essay by Anthropic CEO Daria Amodei urging industry-wide cooperation. This is SRN News.
4: Quick question, when did you buy your house? 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Here's the kicker. Rates dropped this year. They hit a new low most people don't even know about. 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Here's what Bankrate reported just this month. Nearly 90% of borrowers from that period are overpaying an average of $278 a month, $3,300 a year. 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
6: This afternoon, expect occasional rain with a high of 66. Tonight will be partly to mostly cloudy with a low of 55. Tomorrow will bring more clouds than sun, reaching a high of 65. Tomorrow night will be overcast with a low of 48. I'm meteorologist Jason Caterina on FM 92.7 and AM 1400. 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
0: Welcome back to the Gold Show, folks. I am your favorite host, Walt Phillips, and thank you for joining us back after the break. And folks, we talked about a lot in segment one, and boy, oh boy, oh boy, do I have an amazing segment two for you, because my best friend and my confidant and the man that I talk to every day, folks, I swear I'm not in any bromance, but Carl is with me today on the show as usual, and I'm excited to talk to Carl as always, because he gives you folks the best insight, and you get it straight from the horse's mouth, not from the cow's mouth, not from your wife's mouth or your husband's mouth, but from Carl's mouth, and that is a golden mouth. So without further ado, Carl, thank you so much for joining me again. How are you, man?
12: I'm good, buddy. I'm good. I would say our wives probably would call this a bit of a bromance. So, I think you're right.
0: Yeah. My wife said the same thing, Carl, that this might be a bromance. Carl, we got a lot going on in this world that we live in, huh? We have a lot going on, and
12: there's a ton going on right now. And it's definitely a time for, everybody to really take notice. I mean, I've seen some really interesting things. I mean, I woke up this morning and the number one topic that popped up on Google for me and the search engine was stock market crash.
0: Yeah. Yeah. There's talking about a stock market crash. There's talks of everything crashing right now because we're $40 trillion in debt. You know, everything is going belly up. A gold reevaluation needs to happen. Our president, our amazing president, was, you know, talking about revealing everything in Fort Knox. I think he started talking about it over the summer, but that needs to happen because right now, Carl, the only things left in this world that I believe in right now are gold and silver, because they're both headed towards a parabolic move right now. And the cool thing for everyone listening at home is that you haven't missed the boat. You haven't missed the window yet. And you can still get in. And Carl, I know you've been busy as heck. You've been busier than my wife on a Sunday night cooking dinner with getting all the calls that you've been getting. How's that been going, man? What are people saying?
12: People are scared. I mean, I think people, the indecision and the fact that there's so much, you know, so many unknown factors right now are what are really causing people to pause. I mean, people are going, okay, wait, what do I do here? I want to retire. I want to make sure my money's there. I don't want to be working until I'm 80. And, you know, people are very scared. I mean, listen, a lot of people lost in 08, and there's a lot of similarities to what's going on now to 2008. And that's why so many folks are calling in. They just want to protect. I mean, in 08, gold and silver both went up, you know, triple digits, you know, multiple triple digits. And people, you know, they really believe that's going to happen again. And so do I. I mean, there's so much data to support that and so much information out there talking about the growth potential. And the reality of it is you either got to get on the train and protect what you have or unfortunately get left behind. And that's really what I'm hearing from people on the phone. They're just like, listen, I don't want to get left behind. I can't afford to get left behind. And that's really the bigger thing is because unfortunately none of us are getting any younger. So what do you do?
0: What you do is you call the Reagan Gold Group. And folks, if you don't want to get left behind, that number to call Carl directly is 1-800-702-2212. Or you can go to ownrealgold.com. Folks, again, 1-800-702-2212. And the man that you were listening to on the radio, I call him Mr. Half a Billion. Do you want to know why I call him that, folks? Because Carl single-handedly last year sold over $500 million, $500 million, folks, in metals to satisfied customers that are now thriving because they have their assets protected. And Carl is phenomenal, and I highly suggest not continuing to just listen to the man, but talk to him, call him, speak to him. Carl is there. If he is not available, he has a huge team working underneath him. So Carl will get back to you because, listen, you always get back to me, right, Carl? I don't know if maybe I'm just special treatment, but you always get back to me at least.
12: No, for sure. Listen, here's the thing. And you, first of all, thank you so much for the kind words. But the reality of it is I just like helping people and letting them know that they have options. You know, like I tell everybody, and you'll hear me say this if we chat on the phone, this is your money, not mine. It's not Reagan Gold. It's not Waltz. It's yours. You just need to figure out what you want to do with it. It's not your financial advisors or, you know, your companies. It's yours, and you need to be the one to protect it because, unfortunately, things happen. Life happens. Things, you know, markets move. Things drop out. You need to do something to protect yourself and make sure that you have what you need to enjoy retirement, essentially. I mean, you know, $40 trillion in debt is just, I don't think anybody could truly fathom what that really means. And now add in the fact that, you know, the Fed's talking about raising the interest rates again. I mean, you know, which they kind of have to do, I mean, because of the position that we're in. You know, I mean, we're coming into a time where we're probably going to see a situation similar to either the dot-com bubble or the 08 crash. And, you know, I mean, Warren Buffett's indicator, you know, we talked about this, I don't know, a month or two ago, you know, his indicator is showing this market's headed for a major, major, major collapse. So
0: absolutely.
12: You know, what do you do? I guess the question is, what do you do? Do you take it on the chin and wait for it to come back? Or do you protect yourself and diversify into an asset that's never been at zero?
0: Never. I mean, that's the biggest point, Carl. It's never been at zero. You can't print an ounce. You can't print an ounce. And folks, again, that number is 1-800-702-2212. Call today. Don't just listen, but call. But Carl, let's pivot a sec because there's a lot of bad stuff going on in the world. But Jim Rickards is calling for $10,000 gold by the end of the year. Michael Oliver is calling for 300 to 500 silver by the end of the year. David Hunter is calling for $180 to $250 silver and 10,000 gold by the end of the year. These are some of the most brilliant minds in metals that have been calling markets correctly for anywhere from 30 to 50 years. And, you know, I like listening to experts. I don't know about you, Carl, but, you know, I know a lot myself, but these men have been calling these markets and they've never missed. So that tells me.
12: Yeah, here's the thing. These guys are all smart guys. Walt, you know that.
0: Yep.
12: These aren't guys. Listen, folks, I know those numbers may sound crazy. Like, oh, gold can't do that. Silver is not going to go up that much.
0: It sure can.
12: 100% sure can. I mean, and these are guys that are, you know, very well-known, very level-headed folks. I mean, yeah, you get people out there that throw crazy numbers out there. And, you know, everybody, people like that have been around for years. But the reality of it is right now we have a opportunity to, A, hopefully make quite a bit of money, but also protect what you have and make sure it's there when you need it. And that's what this is all about. This isn't meant to put a new Ferrari in the driveway, even though it could. This is meant to be that hedge or that insurance policy against all these factors that
13: it's a long play, Carl. It's not a get rich quick scheme, and people that think about metals like that, I always tell them not to. This isn't something you're going to buy on a Wednesday, sell on a Friday, and ride off into the sunset. This is a 3 to 5 year play. This is a 3 to 5 year play, and this is how you build your wealth. This isn't how you give yourself an income. This is how you build your wealth and protect what you have. And I think that's a confusion that people have a lot of time. You know, they get all excited and see numbers, and they're like, I'm going to put some money into gold, and I'm going to put some money into silver, and in 2 weeks, I'm going to be driving around in that Ferrari. I think you just mentioned a Ferrari, Carl. If life worked like that, that would be great. I'd love to see everyone in the world riding around in Ferraris. I know I personally might not go for a Ferrari. I'm more of a Rolls-Royce Bentley guy, if we're going that route. That being said,
12: I get it. I mean, yeah. Listen, it's about being able to preserve, grow, and protect. That's it. Three things: preserve, grow, protect, and that's what we're doing here. I mean, it's that simple. That's why gold and silver have been around for as long as they have been, and why they'll continue to be around. I mean, it's that simple. It's about giving yourself an opportunity to make sure all that hard work, all those years of, you know, working in the factory or waiting tables or, you know, banging, you know, the keyboard in an office all pays off. You know, you did this for a reason. You saved that money for a reason so you could enjoy it in your retirement and not work till you die. And really what it comes down to is putting yourself in a position that, you know, you have the ability to, you know, relax and retire comfortably. I mean, that's really what it comes down to. I mean, the number of calls I've gotten in the past couple of weeks has been a lot. I mean, it's astronomical. I've, you know, been talking on the phone an awful lot, and that's why my voice may be a little scratchy today, folks. So I apologize. I'm not my normal self, but, you know, I've been talking to so many people. What it comes down to is putting yourself in a position where you could just kind of sit back and relax and pop the popcorn. I mean, essentially, and with what we have going on right now, I mean, this is just the time to really make that move. You know, don't be scared to do it. I mean, I get people all the time say, well, I don't know anything about gold and silver. And I say, wonderful. Do you know everything there is to know about the stock market? And they go, no. Well, exactly. I mean, metals are a boring, conservative, safe haven investment. That's how people look at them. I hear those words used from customers all the time. So what's the deal here? You get yourself into a boring, conservative, safe haven investment that's never been at zero, that has continued to grow. Yeah, there's up years and down years. It's like anything. It's a commodity. But like you were just saying, 3 to 5 years, yeah, most people hold their metals that long. Some hold them even longer.
13: Yeah, and listen, folks, like Carl said, you don't need to know everything about metals. All you need to know is that you need to call 1-800-702-2212 because that is the number that is going to connect you with Carl. Or you can go to ownrealgold.com. If you're not a phone person, you can go there. You fill out a few simple questions on that little gold quiz that we have prepared for you, and you get a call right away. Now, Carl, I want to tell a little story. I'm going to tell a little story here, and this story is actually about you. And I'm sorry to interrupt you, but I got to tell this story. Okay. Folks, I've said this before, but I haven't said it in a while. And when I first met Carl way back when, my mom, my dear, dear mother, who I love to death, was heavily, heavily, heavily invested in the stock market. She had annuities, she had IRAs, and Carl was telling me way back when, Walt, you should get your mom into gold and silver. And I talked to her about it, and she didn't want to do it. She did not want to do it. Fast forward 8 or 9 years, and my mom's up there. She's up there. I caught her worrying, and I would see her staring at her phone, and I didn't know what she was looking at. And one day I grabbed her phone, folks, and I saw her trying to figure out the stock market app, and she had this stressed out look on her face. I asked her what was going on, and she said she didn't know. She didn't understand what was even going on because someone, a financial advisor, was handling her money that she had never met before. And she didn't even know what she was invested in. And at that point, I told her, we need to call my friend Carl. And she finally listened. And folks, Carl got on the phone with her and helped her in 2 hours. I stayed out of it. I stayed out of it because that's how much I trust Carl, that I just stayed out of it with my own mother's personal wealth, everything that she's had in her 83 years on this planet, everything. That's how much I trust Carl. And he was successfully able to move the majority of her wealth over into precious metals in a bunch of different programs that Carl had going on. And I have not seen my mother stress a day since. A day since. And that is why Carl is with me every single week on this show. And that is why I always tell you to please call him at 1-800-702-2212. Or you can go to ownrealgold.com, because that help and that peace of mind that he gave to my mother, I feel like every single person that listens to this show, that tunes into us every single week, day in and day out, should be able to have that same experience. Now, Carl, I just talked about you like you weren't here for about 4 minutes, so I'm going to let you respond to that. I know it might have been kind of weird, but I had to tell that story, Carl.
12: No, listen, I appreciate the kind words, like I said. I mean, listen, it's about helping people, letting people know that they have options and making them, you know, answering those questions, taking your time and making sure that all the options are very clear and laid out. That's really the most important thing, is making sure all the options are laid out, because this is your money. It's not mine. So you choose what you want to do. You know, I mean, like you, when you were starting to say before, and I was, you know, to chime in, I was going to say, listen, you could go online, you could call us. We're here to answer questions. We're here to get you information. There's no pressure. Do this at your own pace and we make it happen, you know, but at the same time, you also don't want to sit on it forever, because we're watching markets move and, you know, again, another down day in the equities market. So, you know, why not put yourself in a position to lift yourself up and have at least some stability and not be on that roller coaster? I mean, people all the time tell me they just can't handle the up and downs of the markets. I mean, and I get it. I mean,
13: Carl,
12: that was your mom's biggest thing. Your mom,
13: yeah.
12: Her biggest fear was literally, like you said, and I don't know if I've ever told you this, but she told me she would look at
13: it. No, you actually never told me anything about it. I've actually purposely stayed away from it. Yeah.
12: Well, no, I know that, but she literally said she would look at her phone 5 or 6 times a day to look at the markets and see what her accounts were doing. And that's no way to live.
13: Nope.
12: You know, metals are a set it and forget it kind of investment. You get it, you put it in there and sit back and relax and know that it's there. It's kind of your ace in the hole, or, you know, whatever you want to call it, but it's just definitely your ability to protect yourself and make sure, you know what you have going on. I mean, listen, the forecasts for metals right now are so astronomical. It's mind boggling how people are even waiting. I mean, it's just, you know, I don't see many people in the market talking about how great the stock market's going to be. I mean, like I said, I woke up to Google this morning. First thing on there was stock market crash. I mean, that's what people are looking up, and that's what there was a tremendous amount of articles about that. So, I mean, they have the ability to not have to worry about that. I mean, come on, I don't know. To me, that would be, you know, something that I would very, very seriously look at to know I have something to just kind of set it, forget it, and not have to stress out daily. That's just, you know,
13: my opinion
12: and what I hear from folks all the time.
13: Absolutely. And again, folks, I'm going to say it again. I'm not going to stop saying it. But that number is 1-800-702-2212. Again, 1-800-702-2212. And folks, let me ask you a question, okay? And I'm speaking to you directly at home now. Let's say you had a friend, and that friend was severely in debt. I was going to say, let's say that friend was $40 trillion in debt, but if you had a friend that was $40 trillion in debt, I don't know if he'd be alive. Let's say you had a friend that was $40,000 in debt or $400,000 in debt, and he owed money to everybody, and he wasn't sure about himself, and every single day he told you a different story. How much faith would you put in that friend? Because that's exactly what this country is doing. It's $40 trillion in debt. Every single day it's telling us a different story. Why are you putting your faith in that? Why are you putting your faith in that monetary system that's in debt? The same way you wouldn't put your faith in a friend that was $400,000 in debt asking you to invest in a business. You would think he was crazy. You'd say, I'm not going to do that. You're $400,000 in debt, and every single day you tell me a different thing. I'm not going to invest in you. I'm not doing that. But if you had another friend that was solid, that had been solid your entire life, that had never zeroed out, that had never told you a lie, that had never done, that it was always just there and rock solid, of course you'd invest in that. And that's your big pile of gold and silver. That's the friend that's never gone away. That's the friend that's seen every crisis through to its end and nothing has ever happened. So again, folks, we only have a few minutes left here on the show, but that number to get Carl, 1-800-702-2212, that could be the most important call that you make. And Carl will take that time and be with you and walk you through everything. You don't have to worry. You can ask him all the questions you want.
12: No question is stupid, folks. Seriously, this is what we're here for. I'm here for education. I'm here to make sure you know what's available to you to make a decision that you're comfortable with. You know, I mean, and, you know, unfortunately, once again, there's people out there that are just, you know, spreading false information and, you know, other people that are on the radio you need to be careful of because of the nonsense that they're spewing and what have you. So make sure you're working with a reputable company and a company that, you know, has your best interests at heart and really is going to protect you. You know, I mean, there's a reason why I've had the successes I've had. And, you know, I'm very big and believe in a karma. You treat people the way you want to be treated, and it works out for everybody. And, you know, there's a reason why we have the reputation that we have here at Reagan Gold. I mean, it's a great company, fair with folks, does a great job. Everything works out really well for everybody. So this is really a opportunity I encourage people not to pass up. Really, you can't afford to pass this opportunity up. Reason being is we're providing a service that not everybody has access to, and not, you know, a lot of people aren't going to even tell you about. And that's really the sad part because, you know, a lot of these companies don't sell metal, so they're never going to tell you about it. Here at Reagan, I don't tell you to not invest in other things. I mean, it's real simple. You need to have diversity. You know, if you called me and told me, hey, I want to put everything in gold and silver, I'd tell you, well, I don't know if that's right. And if anybody's telling you to put everything in the gold and silver, I mean, come on. You don't want all your eggs in one basket. And I know there's people out there spewing that, you know, put everything into gold and silver. Hurry up. Do it now. Come on, folks. Common sense. You know, listen, give us a call and let us help you. I mean, that's really what it's about. Give us a call.
13: Yeah, folks, listen, you don't ever want to get pressured into things. And the wonderful thing about Reagan Gold Group is that this is a zero pressure call. There nobody's going to be holding a gun to your head. This is your money. This is something that you've worked for your entire life. And that's why the people and the trained professionals at Reagan Gold Group hold that in the highest esteem and the highest regard. That is why when you speak to Carl, you will feel nothing but a warm and friendly phone call. And with that, folks, we're coming up on just about a half a minute here left in the show. So, Carl, I want to thank you so much, as always, for being on here and sharing the valuable information that you have with everybody at home. And folks, I want to leave you with this message. Make the call today. As Carl said before, there is no reason at all to wait. There's no reason to wait. You don't need to wait for the war to erupt. You don't need to wait for everything to implode. You don't need to wait for the stock markets to go to zero. You don't need to wait for any of that. You can make the call today and start taking steps towards your future. Like I said, it could be the best thing you ever do. And if it's a call where you just get information, so be it. It definitely won't be the worst thing that you ever do. So with that, folks, make sure you stay tuned into the Gold Show. We will be right back here next week talking about gold and silver. I am your host, Walt Phillips, and thank you for joining us today.
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3: Breaking news this hour from townhall.com. I'm Michael Harrington. President Trump returned to the White House early last night. He should have been there today from Camp David, but he wanted to look over a new proposal from Iran. Officials in the Iranian capital say they had conveyed conditions to the U.S. through Qatar for an ending of the war, and they await the president's response. Mr. Trump is expanding access to America's public lands and waters with new executive orders aimed at hunters, anglers, and outdoor businesses. Correspondent Richard Boyd.
19: The orders promote hunting access, habitat management, youth and veteran programs, and more science-based fisheries policy. They also target regulations officials say restrict recreational fishing and burden coastal communities. America's outdoor recreation economy generates more than $1.2 trillion per year and supports over 5 million jobs. Conservation and sportsmen's groups are praising this move, saying hunters and anglers are among America's greatest conservationists. President Trump says he's putting the American outdoorsman first. Richard Boyd reporting.
3: It's official. Warren Buffett stepping down at Berkshire Hathaway.
20: Warren Buffett is taking on a new role as chairman emeritus of Berkshire Hathaway after serving as chairman since 1970. His son Howard will become the company's new chairman as part of a long-planned succession. The 96-year-old, known to many financial market followers as the Oracle of Omaha, will remain a director. Buffett says he's confident with CEO Greg Abel and his son Howard as they lead Berkshire Hathaway. In a letter to shareholders, Buffett said he still has the best job in the world and that he's never felt better about what comes next. I'm Marcela Sanchez.
3: The President of France and the Prime Minister of Canada meeting today. They're talking about economic cooperation, maybe even a Canadian role in the EU. More on these stories at townhall.com.
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6: This afternoon, expect occasional rain with a high of 66. Tonight will be partly to mostly cloudy with a low of 55. Tomorrow will bring more clouds than sun, reaching a high of 65. Tomorrow night will be overcast with a low of 48. I'm meteorologist Jason Caterina on FM 92.7 and AM 1400. 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
26: 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Big headline here today. Not too long ago, the U.S. national debt passed $40 trillion. And if you do the math, that works out to nearly $300,000 per household. So what does debt at this level mean for you and your retirement? Brett, I think that's the big question a lot of us have. It's one thing to hear these news reports, but then we have to be thinking, well, gosh, how does this actually impact me and my future?
0: Yeah, absolutely, Jen, because I think we've been hearing about this debt now in the headlines for so many years that I think a lot of us are starting to just grow numb to the data and just how big of a problem it really is. And so hopefully we can talk through maybe how ultimately this mess of debt, if you will, that our country is currently encountering could ultimately impact each and every one of the retirees here in our community. Because I think it really is true. It's hard to overstate just how large $40 trillion really is. So like, for example, the amount of debt that we have as a country, you know, passing $40 trillion, that's actually larger. It's a larger amount than the entire U.S. economy in and of itself.
2: Wow.
0: It's actually, the debt alone is larger than the combined economies of China, Germany, Japan, the UK, and India. Mm. And not only that, it's not just this slow rise in terms of the scale of the debt. It's actually doubled since 2016 alone. So in just less than a decade, it's actually doubled in terms of the amount of debt that we're carrying as a nation.
26: Yeah, it just keeps climbing and climbing. And Brett, I have to admit, I did a little Google search while you were talking a moment ago. Do you care to take a crack at what the national debt was back in 1988 when your dad started Brzezinski Group Retirement Solutions? A lot less than
0: No, I have no idea.
26: You don't want to do it?
0: I'm embarrass myself.
26: 2.6 trillion, not even 3 trillion.
0: Okay. Yeah.
26: Back in the day.
0: It's come a long way. But I think it's important that we again kind of drill down on this a little bit deeper because I think at the end of the day, you know, we want to talk to those people out there who've already done a good job saving for retirement and are saying, well, why should I really care about the debt? Well, here's why. Because when debt gets this high, naturally, the government has to look for ways to try and close that gap. That's what they're tasked to do. On one hand, it could mean higher taxes. So they could simply increase the taxes that we're all paying in this country to bring more money in to pay down the debt. Or they would have to reduce spending and perhaps change some of the federal benefits that are out there to try to close the gap. But either way, whether it's higher taxes or it's reduced spending on federal benefits, every one of those could land smack dab directly on top of a retiree's income in one way, shape, or form. So it really is something that needs to be considered as we continue to look, you know, towards, you know, holistic retirement planning for the members here of our community in Michigan. But it's going to affect a lot of you, in my opinion. And so, you know, we say, well, when the government is spending this much, right, where are they going to cut, right? If they have to cut something, well, right now, every dollar is basically going to interest, right? So every dollar that they're paying down just on the interest of the debt alone, those are dollars that could be going somewhere else to impact the lives of the citizens of this country. So ultimately, that's putting pressure on some programs like Social Security and Medicare over time because the government does not have the same amount of resources to deploy there because of how much money they're having to direct towards simply the interest on the debt alone. And so for retirees, right, those are the very benefits, Social Security and Medicare, those are the benefits that I'm assuming you've counted on for decades of being there for you as promised to you once you get into retirement. And so now we're really starting to see even more headlines and more articles come out about just how big of a problem the Social Security Trust Fund is facing and squeezes on Medicare. And so again, this isn't intended to be a doom and gloom conversation, but rather let's start to pay attention to just how big this debt problem could be for each of us on an individual level. And if you're retired or planning to retire in the near future, these are just a few examples of where it could ultimately affect your lives personally.
26: Talking today with Brett Brzezinski again. He is president of Brzezinski Group Retirement Solutions, and I'm Jen Rizak alongside. And Brett, I know we'll continue to talk about this throughout the show today when we are trying to get a handle on how do things like the national debt potentially impact us in our future. Brett, for people who are listening right now and they're saying, you know, I hear what he's saying. I don't think I've really thought too much about having a plan, or I have a 401k. I really don't know what to do with it. I really don't know what all these different economic indicators might mean for me in my situation. What's a good first step for people who are there at the threshold of retirement and are trying to figure out the next moves to make?
0: Yeah, great question. And you know, speaking on behalf of my team and I here at Brzezinski Group Retirement Solutions, You know, my father started our company back in the late 1980s. And, you know, fast forward to today, and we're arguably, you know, the, or if not one of the more well-known retirement planning firms rooted here in Metro Detroit. And so we specifically work with families who are retired or who intend to retire in the next maybe 5 to 7 years, who are looking for that comprehensive plan that doesn't just address how to invest their money in the market or how to reduce risk in their portfolio, but well beyond that as well. Things like, how is inflation going to affect your quality of life in retirement? How do we address taxes in retirement and retiree healthcare? And how do we get ahead of all of these unknowns around debt and how it could trickle down to some of these important programs in your life, like Social Security and Medicare? It's why we've created our Brzezinski Retirement Blueprint planning process. And so for those of you in or nearing retirement, I hope you stick with us on the show today, but I'll put the phone number out there. It's 800-641-3361. You can always give us a call. 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
26: Thanks for joining us today on Inside Retirement Motor City Edition. I am Jen Rezac alongside Brett Brzezinski. Brett is president of Brzezinski Group Retirement Solutions. He is also the author of the book, Cheers to the Best Years, Your Guide to a Confident Retirement. And today we're talking about bringing a little bit more confidence, a little bit more certainty to what can feel like an uncertain world. When you look at things like this latest news, where we are with our national debt hitting $40 trillion, that's a massive number. And, you know, Brett, we could talk all day about just how big of a number that is and try to quantify that. At the end of the day, what people want to know is, so what? How does this impact me? And Brett, something that we want to think about is the potential impact when it comes to taxes. So let's talk about that, Brett. When we start looking at numbers, the size of our national debt, when do we need to start thinking about the possibility that the government could come to us as taxpayers to try to start paying some of that down?
0: Great question. I think sooner rather than later is how I would form my opinion on that. And there's a few reasons why. So as we mentioned earlier on the show, the debt is so out of control. It's doubled in roughly the last 10 years with no signs of slowing. And it doesn't matter what your political thoughts are, really. I mean that genuinely. Economists across the board will tell you that at some point in the not too distant future, our government is going to have to make some tough decisions around how to address this massive snowball of debt that is occurring in this country. And so to keep it as simple as we can, there's really two options, no different than those of you who carry personal debt when you're trying to fix it or get out of it. You either need to make more money so that you can afford to pay, you know, your expenses or what you're spending money on, or you're going to have to cut expenses to live on the income that you make. And so in terms of our government, right, the only way they can, quote, make more money is to raise taxes of the tax-paying citizens of the country. Although they can certainly cut expenses, and that's probably a discussion for a whole nother show, the likelihood of that seems to be, you know, getting less and less statistically probable, right? And so that's why most economists that we read and follow will tell you that the government's going to have to, quote, make more money just to offset or settle this debt from really sinking our country financially, which means it's highly likely they're going to raise taxes at some point in the future. Now, I like to go back in time because I think none of us want to see higher taxes, trust me, myself included. But it's important that we first have some understanding of, you know, current times. And so, although none of us ever feel like we're paying low tax, from a historical perspective over the course of decades in our country in the tax code, income tax rates today in our country are historically very, very low, meaning there have been plenty of periods of time in our country's history where tax rates have been considerably higher for the taxpayers of the country than they are right now. If you've been listening to me on this show for the last number of years, or you watch me on television on the weekends, you've likely heard me say the phrase that right now in our country, taxes are on sale. And I use that phrase so often because just like if we were to need to buy a new car, we would certainly like to take advantage of a car that's on sale versus waiting for it to go to full price later down the road. Well,

0: to spend in your retirement. Well, remember, when you go to take money out of that account, not just the dollars you put in, but all of the growth you've seen over the decades previous, every time you take money out of your retirement account, as mentioned earlier, you have to pay income tax. Mm-hmm. Now, the rate of income tax you're going to pay is determined by what tax bracket you're in when you retire, as well as other sources of income that will have a say in that number. So if today, quote, taxes are on sale, and we don't know when this sale is going to end, and we are under the assumption, and that's, I'll underword the word assumption there, the opinion, that at some point in your retirement, tax rates are going to be much higher than they are today, that will directly impact you because it's going to instantly shrink the amount of money you thought you were going to be able to live off of and spend in retirement. And it's why I spend so much time talking about helping retirees and pre-retirees in our community not just worry about how to invest their money like a lot of financial advisors want to do, but to take it a step further, how much of the money you've saved are you actually going to get to keep and in turn spend versus how much of the money that you see on your account statement right now actually doesn't belong to you, but rather it belongs to the government down the road. And how we do that, Jen, is we've developed our retirement tax savings analysis. Now, it's a tool that we use for families, whether there are clients or not. We're happy to do it for families that want to come in and visit with us, have a cup of coffee. And our retirement tax savings analysis is designed to help families learn, first and foremost, how much in tax out of their current retirement accounts might they currently be projected to pay over the course of their lifetime. Now, that first exercise in and of itself is an eye-opener for a lot of families because it gives them clarity, perhaps for the first time, as to how much of that retirement account they actually can plan to spend versus how much of it actually isn't theirs at all. But once we've identified, quote, the problem, then we can roll up our sleeves and help these families identify any number of potential tax-saving strategies they might want to deploy right now while taxes are still on sale. For a lot of our families, it's been a great exercise to go through, and we're starting to help them minimize the amount of tax they're going to owe the government later in the likely event that taxes go higher. Because at the end of the day, who doesn't want more money to spend and enjoy as you see fit in retirement? If you would like your personalized complimentary retirement tax savings analysis, all you have to do is be one of the next 20 callers on the show. That number today is 800-641-3361. That's 800-641-3361.
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0: 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Today, we're talking about the fact that the national debt has now passed the $40 trillion mark. And that means that breaks down to a cost of about $300,000 per household. But really, the big impact here, it's one thing to talk about that big number. The main important thing that we want to talk about is how could this potentially impact you? And if we are looking at the prospect of higher taxes in the future, what can we potentially do about it? Because, Brett, I know you and I have spent some time over the years talking about things like the Tax Cuts and Jobs Act from 2017 and then the One Big Beautiful Bill from 2025 that supposedly made the tax cuts permanent. But, you know, but there's only so much that's actually permanent when it comes to Congress, because the next administration could always come along and change things. Okay. So when we think about this idea of taxes potentially going up again, what are some strategies we could use to help maybe minimize that impact a little?
1: Well, it's certainly an important question, especially while this, you know, attractive tax rate environment we have at the moment exists, mm-hmm. i.e. taxes being on sale. And so, you know, there's a couple of strategies that are really starting to gain more and more steam. But before I answer that, I want to clarify something for our listeners. I think it's helpful to hear it this way. So, you know, think about it. We all go through these two different unique phases of our financial lives. The first of which is called the accumulation phase of life, when we're working and we're trying to save as much as we can, pay down debt. If we have children, maybe help them out along the way. But during the accumulation phase of life, it's about saving as much as we can and growing that money that we've saved, hopefully through a good selection of investments that you work either on your own or with your financial advisor to help grow that nest egg so that you can one day retire. However, once you get closer to the retirement peak, mountaintop, mm-hmm. if you will, usually it's 3 to 5 years before you actually retire, you'll start to transition out of the accumulation phase of life, and now you're entering what's called the preservation and income phase of life. That phase of life, it's no longer about how much money can I make at all costs anymore, but now it's about how do I shift my focus to hang on to the money that I've worked so hard to save, and how do I create a strategy or a game plan or a blueprint that enables that money to now last as long as I do so that I can do what I want when I want in my retirement years. And so for us here at Brzezinski Group Retirement Solutions, as has been the case for decades when my father started our firm, we solely work with families day in and day out across Michigan who are in the preservation and income phase of life, those who are retired or those who are planning to retire in the next handful of years. It's not that we don't want to help everybody, the young accumulators and whatnot, but because we don't spend nearly enough time working with individuals and families that are still 10 or more years away from retiring, I often say I don't know that we would do a great job working with those families. They call us all the time. They see me on TV or hear us on the radio. And I think at the end of the day, they're better off continuing to work with a broker or somebody I would refer to as an accumulation specialist. And there's no shortage of great ones in almost every street corner in this town. But as you start to approach your retirement years, and certainly once you enter them, it's important that you work with a financial professional who understands the preservation and income phase of life more than just the accumulation phase of life. And so I take that point seriously, because as we talk about preserving and building plans to keep your money there for you when you need it, we would be doing our clients a disservice if we didn't talk about how to preserve their money from unnecessary taxation. And so like a lot of the people here that are listening today, I'm sure, a lot of our clients are sitting on a large tax bill that they haven't paid yet in their retirement accounts. So one popular strategy we'll look to families to see if it makes sense for is something called a Roth IRA conversion. Now remember, unlike a traditional IRA or a 401k, when you put money into a Roth IRA, you get no immediate tax break. You're not deferring anything. You're paying tax on the money that you put into that account at the time that you put it in. However, what you're getting in exchange for no tax break upfront is a tax break later in your retirement years. Because as that money grows over time, it's growing tax-free. And as long as you do it correctly, when you go to spend that money in your retirement, all of the money, including the growth, comes out of that account completely tax-free. So if we're worried about taxes being much higher years from now than they are today because of the massive debt our country has created, and we know that we need to pay tax on potentially a lot of the money we've saved for retirement, it might be a good idea to sit down with a retirement focused advisor who can help you understand whether it makes sense, and if so, at what cadence and how much and how often should you consider paying some tax now before you even need to spend the money by doing what's called a Roth conversion. Now, to be clear, this is not tax advice for every listener out there. This has to be done on an individual, personalized basis, because if you just rush into this strategy on your own or blindly, you can create more problems than you would have had you done nothing at all. But under the pretense that today taxes are on sale, it's critical that we take advantage of the sale when it makes sense to do so. So I'll give you an example. If today you're in the 12% tax bracket, first and foremost, you should recognize that's a heck of a deal from a historical standpoint in this country. Many economists and financial professionals, myself included, predict that you're not going to get that 12% tax deal for the rest of your retirement years. I'd love it if you do, but I don't know that that's going to be the case. So let's just pick a random number. Let's say that 15 years from now, the 12% tax bracket is 18% or 20%. I don't know. Well, if I know that I have to pay a tax at whatever tax bracket I'm in to get money out of my retirement account to go play golf or take a vacation or go out to dinner, and right now they're offering me a chance to pay them 12 cents on the dollar instead of an unknown 18, 20, who knows what later, I might want to get that over with right now so I'm not at the mercy of having my retirement dictated by tax changes throughout retirement. So a Roth conversion can put more control and certainty in your planning by squaring up that tax bill today and starting to build tax-free wealth for the future. But again, every single family is different and needs to have their own analysis done prior to rushing into these decisions. But we are finding that, at least in my case, for our clients, more times than not, opportunities are there to be taken advantage of with taxes being on sale. It simply starts with giving us a phone call, right? That retirement tax savings analysis that I talked about earlier, we're happy to do it for as many families as we can. But if you're one of the next 20 callers, we'll do it for you completely free of charge. That number today is 800-641-3361. That's 800-641-3361.
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0: Thanks for joining us today on Inside Retirement Motor City Edition with Brett Brzezinski. I'm Jen Rizak alongside Brett. He's president of Brzezinski Group Retirement Solutions. They've been helping people throughout the Metro Detroit area with retirement since 1988. As we get back into it, if you hear something you'd like to get some answers on, 800-641-3361. That's the number that you need to keep handy throughout the rest of the show today. Again, that's 800-641-3361. Today, we're talking about all of the different economic pressures that come with our national debt being as high as it is. And, you know, Brett, I know when people are thinking about long-term planning, thinking about the future, not only do we need to be thinking about what could taxes be down the road in retirement, but also what will things cost? And if we continue to be we've seen throughout the years, Brett, just inflation get high, inflation get low. It's never fully going to go away. So talk about where that really factors into this conversation today. And how can we get around inflation when that's just one of those economic forces we really can't do anything about?
1: Well, as more and more time has gone on with this high inflationary environment we've been living in, I think a lot of us have forgotten what it's like for it to be low.
0: Yeah.
1: Because I know if you're anything like me, whether you're at the gas pump or the grocery store or you're trying to plan a vacation, in my case, you know, feed a couple of kids at home. I mean, it certainly is being felt across the board. And so because of the debt and because of the measures being taken by our government to try to keep its, you know, head above water, if you will, with this $40+ trillion of debt and the interest on the debt, you know, a lot of times they're having to continue to print money because when debt climbs, you know, that's been a technique that the government has used in the past to try to help, again, quote, keep their head above water. And that is often met with additional financial headwinds.
0: Mm-hmm.
1: You know, printing money typically drives inflation higher. And obviously, as we've all learned in the last number of years, the higher inflation goes, the less we get out of the money we've worked hard to save or that we're currently earning through our employment. And so, you know, it's really challenging today and has been for a number of years to be retiring. There's been plenty of periods in history when, you know, things haven't aligned great for retirees, but I don't know that there's been a more challenging time than present day to be retiring or planning to retire. There's so many economic headwinds working against you, whether it's this high inflationary environment we're in, the fear of higher taxes coming due to the debt itself, you know, volatile stock market, whatever it may be, you know, a lot of certainly conflict overseas and domestically, and everywhere you look, there's always something that seems like it's pulling against us versus thrusting us forward. And then when you couple that with, you know, the obvious, which is, you know, advancements in medicine are creating, you know, extending longevity, which means retirement years are lasting longer than they did for previous generations. We're expected to retire with all these things working against us with this unknown length of years that we're going to be around on this earth for to need to make our money last. And that is, it is a daunting thing for a lot of families to have to encounter, number one, on their own, and even nevertheless with a financial advisor guiding them, which is why I think, and of course I'm biased, right? It's what I do every day for a living, but I truly believe that now more than ever, firms like ours at Brzezinski Group Retirement Solutions are needed to help hold the hand and guide the pre-retiring and retiree of Michigan through all of these economic, you know, turbulent times and help families understand the importance of looking at their retirement from 360 degrees and how to create strategies to help mitigate things like inflation continuing or taxes going up, medical expenses continuing to rise, stock market volatility affecting their portfolio in ways that perhaps it shouldn't have, and on and on and on. And it's really at the foundation of why our Brzezinski Retirement Blueprint came into existence, is to help families identify all the key components of a retirement plan, not just the more traditional, easily accessible, you know, investment strategies and what have you. Retirement is much more than just what investment strategies should I pick. It's also how do I create, you know, a well-maintained and well-thought-out income plan, meaning, okay, now I'm ready to retire. I don't have a paycheck anymore, but how do I still live the lifestyle I want to live? Where does my income come from? How do I make sure I claim my Social Security benefits at the right time? Or how do I avoid doing it at the wrong time, maybe I should say? How do I know how to turn my life savings into a paycheck that I'm going to live off of? And how do I make sure that paycheck never runs out on me before I'm gone in retirement? So helping families learn, you know, which order to spend their money from and which accounts opposed to doing it wrong, that in and of itself, I think, is a critical component of a retirement plan. And it's part of our blueprint process. Additionally, we've talked a lot about taxes and the importance of keeping more of your hard-earned money in your pocket to spend on things you care about, opposed to doing nothing and potentially giving away some of that money to the government that you otherwise didn't have to simply because you didn't have a retirement tax saving strategy in place. Above and beyond that, it's retiree healthcare and medical. How do we plan for having to pay for the out-of-pocket costs leading up into Medicare? And then how do we do Medicare right? And then how do we also protect ourselves from the things that Medicare doesn't, like long-term care and what would happen to our family and our plan? And if we're married, our widow or our spouse, if we pass away, if we had to foot the bill of an entire long-term care expense, that is the reality, unfortunately, that many retirees face. And lastly, once we're gone and once we've lived the retirement we always dreamed of, how do we make sure that we're still leaving a legacy behind to our loved ones in the most efficient and important manner possible? And that's done through legacy planning. And so all of those are components of the Brzezinski Retirement Blueprint for every client that we work with. But I think now more than ever, taking the time to look at your retirement across all five of those key components and pillars, it's really critical, because simply having a great, well laid out investment plan, in my opinion these days, is not enough to navigate the turbulence of all the things working against a retiree, as well as these vulnerabilities and blind spots in their planning processes that a lot of retirees have unknowingly, either because they do it on their own or unknowingly because they're working with a financial professional who, as I mentioned earlier, really still 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
0: Thanks for joining us today on Inside Retirement Motor City Edition with Brett Brzezinski. I'm Jen Rizak alongside Brett. He is the president of Brzezinski Group Retirement Solutions and the author of the book Cheers to the Best Years, Your Guide to a Confident Retirement. And Brett, as we've been talking today about some of these risks to be thinking about and some of the strategies we can implement to help guard against them, you've mentioned a few times throughout the show today this notion of the two different financial phases, that more of an accumulation phase where we're building up our nest egg, we're building up the 401k, the IRA, we're saving. And then that distribution phase where we are trying to figure out how to take money out of those accounts. So let's just talk a little bit about that, Brett. When we need income in retirement, when we leave the land of a paycheck behind and now we're trying to pay the bills and pay for the vacations and everything from the money that we've saved in the 401k or the IRA, how do we go about doing that? Where does that income actually come from?
1: Well, it's really the million-dollar question for most retirees, because it's arguably maybe the most important thing that you need to get right is spending your money correctly. And when I say that, I don't mean what you're spending money on. I mean, having a plan as to where you're going to derive your income from, a strategy. And so what I would tell our listeners is, every time you take money out of a retirement account or any one of your accounts in retirement, there's going to be some type of impact or consequence. And so, for example, if you have money in a pre-tax, tax-deferred retirement account, as many of you do, 401k, 403b, traditional IRA, when you take money out, right, if you take out $10,000, odds are you're not going to actually get to keep or spend that $10,000. Because remember, you've never paid the government any tax on any of that money before. And every time you take a withdrawal, you're going to owe them something. How much of that $10,000 you owe them will be a case-by-case basis relative to the tax bracket you're in. But that in and of itself, anytime you take a withdrawal from a pre-tax retirement account, that counts as income on your tax return. On the flip side of that, if you were to, say, take money out of an after-tax brokerage account, maybe you sell some stock or some mutual funds in order to get money out, well, that has a consequence potentially of some type of capital gain tax, right? It could be a short-term capital gain. It could be a long-term capital gain. But there's going to be some type of impact. And then lastly, let's say you did make the prudent decision years ago or just recently to start building up a bucket of tax-free money, right? Like a Roth IRA as an example. Well, obviously, when you take money out of those accounts, as long as you do it right, there's no tax whatsoever. It doesn't even show up as income on your tax return. But the consequence of taking money out of that account is that there's less money for you to take out later tax-free if and when taxes go higher, as many, including myself, predict that they will because of the $40 trillion in debt and climbing by the day. So there's always going to be an impact. And so we want to help families who are entering retirement or preparing to enter retirement, first and foremost, maybe learn a quick educational crash course on the do's and the don'ts of taking money out of your accounts in retirement. There are a lot of moving parts that need to be considered. For example, if you're taking Social Security income, right, as many retirees are, well, if you take withdrawal from one of your accounts versus another to supplement that income, a lot of times it could actually increase the amount of tax you're paying on your Social Security benefits. And in some instances, you might have been able to avoid that tax altogether simply by taking money from a different account at a different time. The one that sneaks up on a lot of retirees is their Medicare costs, right? Mm-hmm. Remember, when you turn 65, if you're retired, in most instances, you're going to go on Medicare. Well, how much you pay for your Medicare Part B and D is income-based. And so for those of you who have higher incomes than others in retirement, you'll start to get to know what we call Aunt Irma, right? Aunt Irma or Irma, I-R-M-A. Irma is essentially how the government determines that if your income is too high on your tax return, your Medicare premiums could actually be much higher than that of your neighbor or your coworker or your friend who retired. And so taking withdrawals from a retirement account, which count as income on your tax return, in addition to Social Security and maybe pension, and maybe you have some dividend or interest income, if you're not careful, you could accidentally increase and in some cases double the amount of money you're paying for Medicare simply because you didn't know any better. And so I could continue with these examples on and on as to why it's important that before you just start pulling money out of random accounts, which you can do in terms of a budget, that's fine, but it's understanding the potential domino effect that every withdrawal you make will have on something else in your life. And so, you know, I often say, you know, you work so hard to get to this point, you only get one retirement. It's absolutely critical that you get it right. Because as I can tell you from the countless families, thousands of families we've met with over the last several decades that we've been here in Metro Detroit, it's very difficult to overcome mistakes made financially early in the retirement years. Much more difficult than it would have been to overcome those mistakes while you were working, right? So taking the time to make sure you have a holistic, comprehensive plan for your retirement, ideally before you jump in with both feet. You know, and if you haven't done it and you're already retired, we'll use this as your wake-up call and give us a call. You can always visit us or learn more about my team and I here at Brzezinski Group Retirement Solutions at MaximizeMyRetirement.com. 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Figured that was a lot easier to remember than having to figure out how to spell Brzezinski on a website, right? So hopefully you can learn more about us there anytime you want to. But for those of you in or nearing retirement, taking the time to sit down with a financial advisor, in our case, a retirement-focused advisor, who can first and foremost kind of help you map out what what your income and retirement might be able to look like year in and year out based on how much you've saved and where you've saved it, taking into account things like taxes and inflation and longevity. That's step one. But then how can we help optimize that income even further? Are there strategies that we could be deploying now, whether it's minimizing tax or trying to create strategies to offset the negative effects of inflation, optimizing your Social Security benefits? We didn't even talk about it, but how do we get ahead of the required minimum distributions that are coming as you get into your 70s and the negative effect those can have on your retirement situation? So those are just a handful of the different components that we would look at for each and every family that we meet with and ultimately, in many cases, go on to work with as their trusted financial advisor when it comes to building out that holistic retirement income plan, which of course is all part of our larger, more comprehensive Brzezinski Retirement Blueprint that we build for all the families we work with. So if that sounds like something you could benefit from, we're happy to sit down and have that conversation with you. There's no cost to meet with us and there's never any pressure or obligation. 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We'll get you on our calendar as soon as we have an opening. And I know we look forward to helping as many of you as we can. That number today is 800-641-3361. That's 800-641-3361.
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0: Thanks for joining us today on Inside Retirement Motor City Edition. I am Jen Brezak alongside Brett Brzezinski. 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Or as we get back into it, the phone number again, 800-641-3361. That's 800-641-3361. Today, Brett, as we've been talking about so many different things to think about with the accumulation phase and the distribution phase of retirement, or even just in the last segment, talking a little bit about IRMA and Medicare, and just there's so many areas of finance that are just specialized to retirement. Talk a little bit about the type of financial professional that we should be talking to or could be talking to when it comes to creating a retirement plan, because it sounds like we're talking about things that go beyond the scope of what your tax preparer or what your broker could probably cover when we start to get into all these other areas.
1: Well, I kind of equate this conversation, Jen, to, you know, that of let's say using an analogy of like maybe the type of primary care physician or doctor you would have throughout the course of your lifetime, right? So obviously, when we have babies and our babies are born, you know, step one is they need to go see a pediatrician because a pediatrician specializes in working with babies and adolescents, you know, during the unique things that, you know, young bodies need from a medical attention standpoint. But at some point, as the child grows, they outgrow the needs or the skill set, the specialty, if you will, of a pediatrician. And now they might be more in line with the services of maybe, you know, a family doctor, right? And that family doctor typically can carry you through, you know, a lot of times several decades of life as you grow up and as you age and you become an adult and then a young adult and then an older adult. And then eventually, as we continue to age, right, we start to encounter some physical challenges due to age that require a more specialized approach than that of, say, our family doctor, whether it's, you know, a knee specialist or an orthopedic or whatever you have. And so the same thing, I think, can be said about finding or partnering with the right type of financial professional during our financial phases of life. And so, you know, as I talked earlier on the show, and I've certainly talked a lot about over the years, you know, step one is making sure that you're getting the right advice from the right professional at the right time in your life. So if you are in your 20s, 30s, 40s, maybe even your early 50s, and you're still a ways away from, quote, retirement, I would think you'd want to work with a financial professional who eats, sleeps, and breathes your demographic. Day in and day out, they work with the younger to middle-aged accumulator who is working and trying to save as much as they can and is looking for assistance on making good investment decisions within the money they've saved to grow that money over long periods of time so that one day it will be enough to where they don't have to go to work anymore and they can retire. And so if you're in that demographic, right, there are countless really great brokers or accumulation specialists, as I call them, that will help you make those investment decisions and keep you on this path of saving and growing your money while you're working. Unfortunately, my team and I, we would be the first to raise our hand and say we're not very good at that for a young accumulator. And it's not because we don't want to help the young accumulators. It's just that we don't spend nearly enough time working with them day in and day out to feel that we would be as competent in a 37-year-old's investment portfolio decisions as one of those great brokers that are on every nearly street corner in this town. On the flip side of that, because speaking on behalf of my team and I here, we solely work with families who are retired or those who are planning to retire maybe in the next 5 to 7 years, typically those of you in your mid to late 50s and beyond, right? That's typically when a firm like ours at Brzezinski Group Retirement Solutions kind of steps up to your plate, and we're here to take, you know, to pass the baton from your accumulation-based broker. And it's time to now pass that baton to a more retirement-focused financial advisor or firm to carry you the rest of the way through the next phase of your financial life. It's not that one office or one firm or one type of advisor is better than the other. We all have our own unique areas of focus. And so, you know, I owe a lot of that to my father. He made the decision decades ago that, you know, instead of trying to be all things to all people, what if we just focused day in and day out on eating and sleeping and breathing retirement and pre-retirement planning? And that just has allowed us, I think, to create the reputation that we have in this community for decades now as being, you know, the go-to source for all things retirement. And so for those families out there that fall into that category, my team and I are here to help, whether it's just to answer some questions for you or to shed light using our decades of experience on, you know, here's what the families who have come before you did right, and here's some of the things they did wrong, right? And as Warren Buffett says, you know, it's good to learn from our mistakes, but it's much better to learn from the mistakes of others. And I think that's where, you know, the longevity of our team and the specialty of working with retirees kind of gives us that competitive edge in today's marketplace to help as many families as we can circumvent as many of these financial headwinds that are coming at them as we possibly can. 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
0: 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Our firm is not affiliated with or endorsed by the U.S. government or any governmental agency. 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
7: News this hour from Town Hall. I'm Mary Rose. President Trump returned early from Camp David to the White House as the State Department warned Americans in the Middle East to remain on heightened alert. The White House says its government-wide fraud crackdown is delivering major results for American taxpayers. Correspondent Bernie Bennett reports.
9: The administration's fiscal year 2026 task force docket reports some $245 billion in estimated fraud recovery since January of 2025. Officials say just under $63 billion in fraud was stopped on an annualized basis, with $59 billion recovered through indictments and settlements. The docket lists 25 documented actions, including charges, suspensions, and new policies. Bernie Bennett reporting.
7: New details about a big construction project in Washington, D.C.
10: President Trump says the arch he wants to build between the Lincoln Memorial and Arlington National Cemetery would become a top-grade military complex, able to host drones and snipers. The groundbreaking was supposed to have happened sometime this month, but the project has not yet received final approval from the National Capital Area Planning Commission.
7: Correspondent Laura Winters reporting. Russian officials say Ukrainian forces launched over 1,000 drones at Russia, including hundreds targeting Moscow. Moscow's mayor described Sunday's attack as the largest drone attack on the Russian capital. The attack killed 2 people and wounded 20, while also damaging a Moscow oil refinery and a residential building. Ukrainian President Zelensky said the attack aimed to hit oil and logistics facilities to pressure Russia's economy. And this occurred during Russia's parliamentary elections. More on these stories at townhall.com.
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13: Now, your official FM 92.7 The Answer weather forecast.
14: Tonight, expect periods of rain at times heavy, accompanied by a thunderstorm. Flooding is possible in low-lying and poorly drained areas. The low will be 61. Tomorrow, anticipate occasional morning rain. Otherwise, it'll be mostly cloudy with a high of 67. I'm meteorologist Jason Caterina on FM 92.7 and AM 1400. 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
25: Hey folks, I'm back. This is Matthew J of the Matthew J Show. I'm going to be guest hosting for the next 2 hours for Andy Hoosier. It was such a great time last week. Andy said, let's have Matthew on for another week. And I am so glad to be with you today because there is so much to talk about and a lot of breaking news too, I may add. And I just want to put a reminder in there that in our second hour, we're going to have our special guest, Casey Fleming. He's going to wrap up some stuff we didn't get to last week. So looking forward to some of his take on some of the latest issues happening in America. You know, President Trump, he hasn't been posting a lot on X since his second term until last night. He went into a posting frenzy last night. And you know what? I'm good with it. This is the President Trump that we all know and love. That is to say, communicating with the American people, communicating with the world on what his agenda is going to do for the American people. So I was glad to see him back on X. Now, some of the stuff he actually posted was pretty good, too, endorsing candidates and discussing Greenland, fake news, which we're going to get to in a minute. You know, he's done such great things in his second term. And I want to emphasize this because I don't think the GOP is getting the message out to our voters. And as you know, the midterms are approaching, 45, 50 days. You know, we're talking about strong border enforcement, mass deportations, tackling welfare abuse, ending DEI. As far as I'm concerned, folks, these should be on every billboard in America, every radio station, TV stations. There are a lot of great things that President Trump and the Republican Party are doing. Now, I know things aren't all rosy, but domestically, I think that President Trump he's been hitting a grand slam. And I'm, you know, again, I think that we could do a much better thing of communicating the great thing. You know, just think about it, folks. When we had the Biden regime, we had millions and millions of illegals come into our border, straining our social services, straining law enforcement. Now that border has been sealed. Now, so just think of the last 16 months, President Trump's second term. If you go by the Biden numbers, that's like probably 2 or 3 million less illegals that are in the country now. These are the things that the voter needs to know, that President Trump has our backs. And this is a big issue for the reasons I just outlined, but also the potential that these illegals have been voting in some of our elections. Now, we've seen audits. We've had the New Jersey governor come out and say, last election, 6,000 people voted. That was just a computer glitch. Well, folks, how many computer glitches have been happening? And not just in New Jersey. So President Trump has a right to stay focused on having free and fair elections. And I may add this, and I have to get this out right now. John Thune and all his pals there in D.C., you got to pass the SAVE Act. What, over 80% of Republicans, of Americans, they want some sort of election integrity. And we're not seeing it. If we don't have fair elections, we don't have a republic. Let's be real. And I don't want people out there saying, Matthew J., why are you dragging this up? That's old news. Is it? The Democrats will employ anything if they can use it to their advantage in elections. So it's something that we have to be very focused on as far as updating voter rolls and any other trick the Democrats can pull out of their back pocket. That's just something that I think is really important. But just to get back what I started the show with, it's elating that President Trump is back on social media. Now, I hope he stays on it and he maintains this course. He was so effective in his first term with getting his message out there to the American people. And I think he can do it again. I think it's great that he has True Social, but it has limited impact. X has a much broader impact with hundreds of millions of people that listen, follow, participate in debates on X. So I think it's a great idea that that's happening. All right, let me move on to something which really has been percolating here for about the last 24 hours. That is to say that President Trump has banned CNN and others from the White House. He's banned CNN. He's banned Politico and MS Now, I think they're called. I know they changed their name from MSNBC. I guess they're trying to change the name because their network was such a failure. But President Trump has every right to do this. These networks and these publications, they're spreading fake news. Just think about it when Joe Biden was in the White House. And you looked at some of his press conferences, and they were obviously kind of, I'd say, fake press conferences. You had him calling on specific reporters, and they were all softball questions. And if you've watched any press conference in the White House, it gets nasty really fast. Now, while I'm talking about press conferences, I might as well get this out there. What's taking so long to name a new press secretary? This has to happen, and it has to happen soon. Now, there's a few people that have been mentioned. One being Carrie Lake. The other being Salem's Scott Jennings. He'd also be great. And the current deputy press secretary would also be a good person. You know, I'm actually remembering the days, folks, when we had Kellyanne Conway in the White House. Man, could she keep the press in line? Now, I'm not suggesting that she's going to come back on board with President Trump's administration. I think she's pretty well embedded with a certain news network. But I appreciated her forthrightness and getting the MAGA agenda out there when she was part of the messaging of the Trump administration in the first term. But we've got to get out there. Caroline has left, and that position cannot and should not remain vacant for too long, because the American people, they need the facts, and they need to, you know, be apprised exactly of what's happening. So we're gonna keep an eye on that. Not only to mention that, folks, come on, we have the midterms approaching, and we have to have, like what President Trump did last night, as far as going into this posting frenzy on X. He did many, many endorsements of congressional candidates. He also did something which I really like, because I'm broadcasting here from Philadelphia, the Commonwealth of Pennsylvania. He endorsed Stacey Garrity for governor. Now, this is going to be a tough climb for Stacey, because she's going against Josh Shapiro. Josh Shapiro was also the attorney general before of Pennsylvania, before he became governor of Pennsylvania. But Stacey needs all our help. Yes, I said all our help, not just the people here in the Commonwealth. She's going to need more resources, more people on the ground, and let's face it, more money. Now, Josh Shapiro, the current governor here of Pennsylvania, he's kind of got his eyes on the governor campaign, but let's face it, he's got his eye on the big prize, and that is 2028. Yeah, folks, I think he's running. I think he's running, and I think he's lining up some pretty significant donors as well. Now, it was problematic, if you remember, back in 24, that Kamala Harris passed him over. I don't think he was too happy about that, and went with the Stunod, the governor of Minnesota. But I think Josh Shapiro, I think he's got his eyes set on the big prize. And when I look at what the Democrats folks are going to bring to the 2028 presidential election, not just Josh Shapiro or the potential for Gavin Newsom or Kamala Harris, or let's be realistic here, AOC. Now, AOC had some really disturbing behavior last week, which I've been discussing on my podcast all week. When she was at Ground Zero with the mayor of New York City, Mamdani, during the Ground Zero ceremony, and she's laughing, and so's the mayor of New York City with her. Now, keep in mind, folks, this is the face of the Democrats. They don't respect anything. They don't, you know, they don't respect our values. And come on, who laughs at a solemn ceremony? We've had close to 3,000 Americans that were killed by terrorists 25 years ago. That's no laughing matter. And I'm not being hyperbolic about this. We got to call them out, who they really are. And of course, you know, the Democrat Socialist of America.

0: have and these ice demonstrations that are seriously disrupting our country. We'll be right back.
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2: And welcome back to the Andy Hoosier Show. My name is Matthew J. of the Matthew J. Show, and I'm filling in for Andy, and proud to do so. You know, I was looking at something this week, actually several articles on it about Charlie Kirk's family is moving forward with legal action against the Utah Valley University, claiming failed security. Now, apparently there was some type of, according to media reports, there was some type of communication that between Charlie's people and security there that rooftops would be secured. And as we unfortunately found out, they weren't. Now, I know Charlie Kirk had a top-notch security team. And one would seem like, even if I guess if the university officials say we've got this covered, we've got that covered, you can't assume anything. And you should be, you know, diligent as possible. Anyway, it looks like it's going to be legal action is happening. Along with the Tyler Robinson, the I guess you would say alleged shooter at this point, until he's convicted, and that trial has certainly turned out to be quite a circus. But at the end of the day, folks, at the end of the day, we have lost someone, Charlie Kirk, someone that was to me so pivotal to American democracy. And what I mean by that, Charlie went to campuses across the country. He wanted to engage in constructive dialogue with the left on these campuses. And what did he get in return for his goodwill? You have Tyler Robinson, allegedly the man that's on trial, allegedly doing what he did. Charlie only being 31 years old, married man of two young children. And certainly, as you look down the road, somebody that was also, I would think, presidential material. Somebody that loved America. Taken down in his prime. And we have to be aware of that, folks. What we are dealing with, what conservatives are dealing with in this country is evil. Very, very evil. Like I spoke about a few minutes ago, as far as the anti-ICE protest and bricks being thrown at officers, that's evil to me. Are we going to get another Charlie Kirk that will do what Charlie did so well, communicating the conservative message? I don't know. I don't know if we're going to ever see a Charlie Kirk type figure that can really lead a generation. And that's what he did. Now, I hope this trial is successful and there's a prosecution. Because this individual took a lot away from America with his actions. Now, I actually wanted to talk about this at the beginning when I was mentioning ICE. Folks, how comfortable are you with ICE at polling stations? And the recent Supreme Court decision going against Trump's plan as far as mail-in ballots. Would this be something that voters, whether Republican, Democrat, Independent, whatever, would they be okay with it? Would the Democrats initiate legal action against something like that? And is it actually being pondered by the Trump administration? We'll be right back.
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4: News. I'm Mary Rose. President Trump will meet with New York City Mayor Zohran Mamdani Monday. The mayor's office confirmed the two will meet to discuss issues affecting New Yorkers while the president is in town for the United Nations General Assembly meeting. The president is set to deliver remarks on Tuesday and meet with global leaders. This will be the third public meeting between the president and the Democratic mayor, who was elected almost a year ago. And President Trump says he's converting his proposed triumphal arch in Washington, D.C. into a top-grade military complex. In a post on Sunday, the president said he made the decision at the strong request of the U.S. military, as well as national security purposes. He says the arch would house, store, and have the rapid ability to use large numbers of drones. This is SRN News.
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2: Tonight, expect partly to mostly cloudy skies with a low of 55. Tomorrow will bring more clouds than sun with a high of 65. Tomorrow night will be overcast with a low of 48. I'm meteorologist Jason Caterina on FM 92.7 and AM 1400. 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
2: 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My name is Matthew J. of the Matthew J. Show. 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I also want to make a reminder that we have a special guest. The best-selling author, Casey Fleming, is going to be joining us at the top of the hour to give us his take on what's been happening in America and around the world this week. Now, we got a lot of stuff going on still that U.S. forces are involved in. And, of course, one of the biggest ones that is still ongoing and very costly, I may add, is what's happening in the Strait of Hormuz. I was looking at some information yesterday, I think it was from CENTCOM, saying that the war so far with Iran has cost $43.6 billion just this year. Now, folks, keep in mind we have a $40 trillion national debt. And as we got on the show tonight, there were breaking news that Iran has submitted a proposal for peace. And I think it should be looked at closely. I think that President Trump needs an off-ramp here. We need an off-ramp here. We have enough things to focus on here in America domestically. And as far as I'm concerned, the enemy is within our borders, which has been amply demonstrated by the anti-ICE protest, the Democrat Socialist of America, on and on. I think that these overseas engagements, specifically like we have in the Strait of Hormuz, and of course in Ukraine, which I'll get into in a minute, is a distraction. I know the Iranian regime are a bunch of crazy zealots, and what they're doing to their people is abominable. But if there's going to be regime change in Tehran, it has to be organic. The kinetic portion of it has already been tried by America and the Israelis and others. It doesn't work. Real diplomacy has to happen at this point. Now, do I think that Steve Witkoff and Jared Kushner are up to the task for negotiating some type of peace that will last with Iran? I don't know. I know they're pretty adept at business. I know that. But we're looking at diplomacy here. And I believe that we need seasoned diplomats up at the plate to negotiate with Iran. We don't want this to turn into a forever war. And we want the Iranian people to be free. There are a lot of really good objectives that we want. We want the Iranian people to not be living under tyranny. But there's a certain ways of going about it. And I think these on again, off again attacks by the U.S. against Iran and Iran against tankers in the Strait, I just don't want it to be dragged on forever. And why do I say that? Have you gone to fill up your tank lately? I'm looking at what, 470, 480? I was in D.C. last week, and I was a couple blocks from Union Station. It was $5.19 a gallon. And, of course, the price of diesel. The price of diesel is hurting these small trucking businesses, and I mean really hurting them. I heard a discussion last week that some truckers were thinking about parking their truck because the cost of diesel is astronomical. Folks, this ripples all down the economy if we don't get a handle on these gas prices. And I know there's a lot of other factors. State taxes are very high, and it pushes the cost up as well. But at the end of the day, good old-fashioned diplomacy, I hope, will win the day in the Strait of Hormuz. Because, when I voted for President Trump back in 2024, I voted for no more overseas wars, because that was what was being conveyed by President Trump. I know things change and the world changes, but I just didn't want to get involved up to our necks in something that is just not beneficial to the average man and woman in America. And let's face it, and I want to be realistic with the crowd here in the audience, how has it been better for you since the war started with Iran? Besides not the gas or diesel prices, how about going to the supermarket? I'm not trying to slam the Trump administration, but affordability issues, inflation, yeah, they're going to have an impact in the midterms. And it's something that the Republican Party and President Trump should focus on. Which gets back to my America first. Let's focus what's happening inside our borders. Let's address these affordability issues. I know there's a lot of things floating around. President Trump floated the $5,000 check to every taxpayer if the Republicans can maintain both chambers in November. That's a lot of money. That's what, going to be over $1 trillion. I think it's been knocked down a bit. I've been hearing things floating around about a $500 check to every taxpayer before the midterms. I think anything will help here, because you don't want to lose your base. You want people to come out and vote in November. And I was looking at some data before we got here, and I know it's Polymarket, but the Polymarket traders gives Democrats a 79% chance of winning. they're saying the 18 to 24 vote, which used to be in Trump's corner, now looks like it's squarely in the Democrats' corner. And then you look at independents. Well, Matthew J., what about the independents? It's going 51 to 39, edge the Democrats. I know polls can absolutely be wrong. We know that. Remember 2016? But there are some economic signs out there that concern me, and they probably should concern you as well. That's why I think it's incumbent, with that type of economic news floating around, that we push the positive agenda, what President Trump and the Republicans are doing as far as securing our borders, mass deportations, and I may add law and order issues. And I think it was a great idea having the National Guard go to some of these Democrat-run cities that overrun by the crime element. And of course, we have Soros-backed district attorneys, progressive district attorneys, like I have here in Philadelphia, that run wild, that want to empty the prisons, where the cop is the perp and the criminal is the good guy. Folks, it's all around me. Certainly here in Philadelphia, that's what I see. And one would think at some point that Democrat voters would say, I've had enough with the crime here and the way the city's being run. We haven't had a Republican mayor in 60 years, over 60 years. I don't know how the average voter here in Philadelphia can feel comfortable with putting the Democrats in power. And listen, I also want to mention here, folks, when you're going to the polls in November, you got to keep this in mind. If you're voting Democrat, you're voting for open borders, you're voting for communism, higher taxes, Sharia law, and like I mentioned earlier, crime through the roof. Does that sound like an agenda that you want to live with? Or you want your kids to live with, or you want your grandkids to live with? The Democrat agenda is misery, pure misery. And right now, if the Republicans can get their act and get their act together, you can counter this. But you got to get in front of the American people and tell them these positive things that I've been saying throughout today's show. We all know the Democrats Socialists of America. We all know their agenda. We need to know what the Republicans will do for us. And we will cast our vote accordingly. We'll be right back, folks.
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2: And welcome back, folks. I'm Matthew J. of the Matthew J. Show. I'm filling in for Andy today. You know, before we get back into the show, I want to say a few words about Americans for Prosperity. Congress is gearing up for another reconciliation bill, and our friends at Americans for Prosperity are making sure they are focused on the affordability agenda of 2026. 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It's time we put pressure on our elected officials to make sure they are focused on what needs to be done this year. Go to Americans forprosperity.org/affordability, and let's help bring in the golden age of America with Americans for Prosperity. I want to get to another issue that the U.S. is involved with, and it's a big issue. It should be a big issue as far as our involvement with Ukraine and Russia. We saw that President Trump just signed the Russian sanctions bill, which was part of this bill that Lindsey Graham was pushing just before he passed, and that has been signed into law by President Trump. Now, as I've been mentioning throughout the show, I think it's a good idea to take a step back or extract ourselves from these overseas endeavors. If you want to establish a new rapport with Russia, I don't think slamming them with new sanctions is going to help end the Ukrainian war or end the Iranian war. And by the way, I think Russia can do both. That's why I think the sanctions bill is ill-timed. And listen, folks, I'm not saying Vladimir Putin is this great guy. Far from it. But look at the current pace of the war, Ukraine and Russia. We see the Russians, they've destroyed over 500 Ukrainian locomotives in the past few months. They've been bombing Odessa and Kiev under sustained attack. You know, folks, I'm watching videos of people in Kiev that have to run into the subways when the Russian missiles and the bombers are striking overhead. That's no way to live. And we are approaching death tolls. I just got some numbers the other day. 1.6 million Ukrainian dead and close to 300,000 Russians dead. So we're approaching the 2 million mark for both. Obviously, the Ukrainians, from the data I'm looking at, are on the receiving end of these casualties. This is a war that never had to happen. I'd like to think that the United States is revisiting all the money and support that we have given Zelensky. But I don't know if that's happening. I keep reading in it as of today that there is more military supplies in a big way on its way to Ukraine. Folks, there is no way that Vladimir Putin is going to be dethroned or regime change. Whatever you think of him, good, bad, or indifferent, he runs Russia. He's who you have to deal with. And you look at the history, the last 4.5 years since the Russian invasion of eastern Ukraine, you look at the Nord Stream 1 and 2 pipeline, a $1 billion Russian investment, which was destroyed by elements of U.S., NATO. And of course, we look at the upcoming winter in Europe, their energy costs are going through the roof. This war can end if we get the right people to the table and with the possibility of possibly Zelensky stepping aside, and we will get more progress. We'll be right back, folks.

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3: This is Hugh Hewitt for townhall.com. 205 Democrats voted early this month to leave the door open to packing the Supreme Court. Everyone needs to be paying attention. The original Constitution was silent as to the number of justices on the high court, but from 1866 to 1869, a combination of three statutes and one constitutional amendment put a constitutional imprimatur on the number nine. The 14th Amendment was ratified on July 9, 1868 by the necessary number of states then, and Secretary of State William Seward formally proclaimed the 4th Amendment as part of the Constitution on July 28, 1868. Less than a year after ratification and certification of the 14th Amendment, Congress completed the work of the Reconstruction era with regard to the Supreme Court with the passage of the Judiciary Act of 1869. When he came into office, President Ulysses S. Grant promptly signed that law. Like the pro-slavery Democrats of antebellum America, the Democrats of today would rather wreck the Constitution than abide by it.
4: News, opinion, and truth for Ferndale, Sterling Heights, and Royal Oak. 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
5: News this hour from Town Hall. I'm Mary Rose. President Trump returns to the White House earlier than expected after leaving Camp David in Maryland.
6: FoxNews.com says Mr. Trump's return comes as the administration weighs its next steps in the war with Iran. The president's early return also comes ahead of his upcoming trip to New York for the UN General Assembly. Iran says it has revealed conditions to the U.S. through Qatar for ending the war and is waiting for President Trump's response.
5: Correspondent Andrew Stewart. Several of the nation's largest left-leaning voter engagement and racial justice organizations are facing steep funding shortfalls and staffing cutbacks. Bob Agnew reports.
7: The shortfalls are setting off alarms among Democratic strategists who are betting on high turnout efforts this fall. Their financial woes are surfacing just as voting is getting underway in a midterm election that will determine control of Congress for the final 2 years of President Trump's term. In response, the Democratic National Committee says it's making what it calls historic investments in organizing what may be an uphill battle to get out the vote. Bob Agnew reporting.
5: Saudi Arabia has confirmed that Yemen's Houthi rebels tried to attack its capital with a ballistic missile. It was the first attack targeting Riyadh since the escalation in fighting between the Iran-backed Houthis and Yemeni government forces backed by the Saudis. The statement late Saturday by the Saudi-led coalition fighting the Houthis came long after the early morning attempt, which the coalition said was intercepted. The statement also said the Houthis tried to attack civilian infrastructure in the Red Sea port city of Yanbu, but they were thwarted. The recent fighting has opened a new front in the Iran war. More on these stories at townhall.com.
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4: Now, your official FM 92.7 The Answer weather forecast.
9: Tonight, expect partly to mostly cloudy skies with a low of 55. Tomorrow will bring more clouds than sun with a high of 65. Tomorrow night will be overcast with a low of 48. I'm meteorologist Jason Katerina on FM 92.7 and AM 1400 The Answer. 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
13: Hey, and welcome back to the Andy Hoosier Show. My name is Matthew J. from the Matthew J. Show. I'm filling in for Andy like I have been for the past 2 weeks. And I'll tell you, time certainly flies on this show. Folks, you joined us on a good night. We have Casey Fleming that's agreed to return to the show for a second week, and we are more than elated that he has. He is the CEO of Black Ops Partners, national security advisor, and counterintelligence expert. He's the author of the best-selling book, The Red Tsunami, The Silent Storm Killing Your Freedom. And let's go right to the Red State Spirits hotline. How are you doing tonight, Casey?
14: Doing great. Thanks for having me, Matthew.
13: Casey, you know, I was in D.C. this week. I'm doing a little bit of business and got off the train, took the train down from Philadelphia. Nice ride. And when I got out of the station, I was met with and greeted by three National Guard troops. And, you know, very professional looking and keeping things very safe. I said, wow, this is nice. It looks like President Trump certainly is keeping up with his law and order program. But then I looked back and I said to myself, should we need the National Guard or troops on American streets? Are things that bad in America? And have Democrats failed everyone? So, Casey, I guess what I'm going to be asking you is, was seeing the National Guard when I get off the train in Washington, D.C. a good thing or a bad thing?
14: Well, it's a good thing and it's a bad thing. It's a good thing because we've got the National Guard and they are covering for a very weak local law enforcement. And so it is very sad that we have to have National Guard over and above and be in the umbrella over local law enforcement. But that's where the country is right now. So, yes, previous administrations have been very, very soft on crime. It's meant to weaken the United States for eventual takeover. I hate to speak that strongly, but that's exactly what the plan is. There is a bigger strategy. Everybody knows something is out there, but most people don't know how to connect the dots, nor do they. A lot of them don't want to connect the dots, but they are certainly there and they must be connected.
13: Well, Casey, I was looking at an even bigger picture while you were talking there about not just the National Guard being employed to fight the regular crime in Washington, D.C., but we also have the fear of terrorism. And we had a National Guard troop, I think it was a young woman from Georgia, that was killed. I think it was last year or earlier this year. So obviously it's a dangerous job. So that's kind of like a two-prong thing here as far as securing, say, train stations or even airports. And I think I could give the green light on that. How bad is the threat of terrorism in our country in 2026, Casey?
14: Well, it's significant. Because in standard times, we always had a threat of terrorism. Remember 9/11 and all the things that happened on 9/11. But, you know, those terrorists were able to operate inside U.S. borders and on U.S. soil, undetected for the most part. And so those are still going on. They have been going on, but it's been elevated ever since there were open borders. And so there are a lot of undesirables, terrorist threats that came across the open borders, not just in Texas and along the southern border, but also the northern border from Canada. So, you know, the country is not as safe as it was back in the day. And, you know, the world is devolving. So in no uncertain terms, the world is a powder keg now, and everybody needs to be aware of it. They have to understand what's really going on geopolitically. And that's one of the reasons I wrote the book, because no one would tell the truth and no one would connect the dots for the American people. And the American people are on the front lines of this overall strategy by our axis of aggressors. So back to you, Matt.
13: Yeah, that's well said, Casey. It's just an observation I certainly wanted to run by you, because I know that you, your skill set in that area is very, very high. Now, I got to bounce this off you also, Casey. There was a big move by President Trump last night. He banned CNN, MSN Now, Politico. He banned them from the White House press room for spreading fake news. And I know that the lefties are jumping up and down and there's going to be some challenges and whatnot. But when you think about it, and I'm okay with President Trump's move there, but when you think about it, Casey, when the Joe Biden regime, I can also remember the press coming in and talking to Biden's press secretary, and then anytime Biden would come out, it would be this highly structured, I'm going to pick this reporter, and this reporter is going to ask me this question, okay? So absolutely fake news and not getting the real story out to the American people. So my question to you, Casey, is are you okay with Trump banning CNN, MS Now, and Politico? Do you think that is advantageous to the American people?
14: Well, I'm more than okay with it. Several years ago, we diverted from telling the truth in the media. The media basically are pawns of the political regimes and foreign operators like the Chinese Communist Party, Russia, and the like. So, you know, back in the day, journalism was required to report the truth of exactly what the truth is. They had to verify it before, you know, one or two sources before they were able to print it or put it on the airwaves. But over the past several years, and more specifically during the previous administrations of Clinton started it, Obama, Biden, they got away from the truth. And so the point is, most people know that mainstream media does not cover the truth. And so mainstream media cannot be trusted. It's my personal opinion and direction to folks only get your weather and your sports off of mainstream media. Go to other channels, other sources to get the truth of really what's going on in the world and in the United States and in your local community. So mainstream media cannot be trusted, and I'm more than okay with at least getting these three entities to time out. I doubt that they'll ever get their heads straight. Our country has become too politicized, away from the American people, away from the citizen, and supporting these external forces that are hell-bent on weakening the United States and weakening the American people. Back to you, Matt.
13: Yeah, Casey, I certainly agree with all those points. And while we are on this subject, and I know you've discussed this in your book, The Red Tsunami, The Silent Storm, Killing Your Freedom, we talk about getting the truth, and that is imperative. But we have what, let's say, the CCP is doing through TikTok, which is essentially a venue for propaganda, for anti-American type behavior. What can we do about this propaganda onslaught? And how do we prevent our kids from being exposed to all this negativity?
14: Well, great question, because we're in the process of actually writing a mother's guide to raising resilient children and not pawns. And, you know, it's all about the truth. We've got to have free speech. We've got to have truth, or we don't have a democracy. So people have to be able to go somewhere to get the truth. And in fact, we're working on that as well behind the scenes for the American people. You know, our government has ceased to support the American people. You know, Congress, you know, they've spent more time going after each other than solving problems and passing bills. In all of history, this is the worst Congress we've ever had as far as the number of bills being passed. It's number one above even the Johnson administration, that didn't get much passed as well. That means those people that we put in office are not working for us. They are not serving us. Mm. And back in the day, Thomas Jefferson, 250 years ago, said that if the government, first of all, the people get the power from the government, and the people tell the government what to do. And what's happened over the past 30 plus years is the government has gotten so strong, it's telling the American people what to do. So the American people have to exercise the Constitution that our brilliant founding fathers gave us. And they need to get out and vote. There's, you know, we've got a tremendous responsibility. We've got a tremendous duty and an obligation to get out and vote every time there's primaries, every time there's state, federal, local elections. But more than ever in this election coming up in just a month's time. So everybody needs to get out and vote. And you have to understand that there, your family and your freedom has never been under threat and under the risk that you have today, never in the 250 years since we've been there. If you, in July of 2026, just a couple of months ago, five things happened that most people did not understand or did not notice that happened, and they're very significant, and we've crossed the Rubicon. Number one, Trump came out and said that the biggest threat to the future of the United States since our founding is communism. But he didn't say who. At the same time, the Senate passed a bill unanimously, and you've never heard those two words in a sentence, or at least not in a long time, Senate and unanimous. Senate Bill 444, where they said that Xi Jinping and the Chinese Communist Party are the biggest threat to the future of the United States and the American way of life. Then Speaker of the House Johnson came out right after that and said, hey, listen, we're in a war. And he wasn't talking about the Iran war. He says, the American people are in a war. We're trying to wake them up. My question is, why are you trying to wake us up now over any other time? And in my opinion, in our opinion, is that he's breaking the glass in case of emergency, basically saying we don't have a handle on this. The fourth thing that happened was Trump went to NATO and basically told NATO that the future of the free world is absolutely in jeopardy with this communism threat. And then the last thing was Trump wanted to report on mainstream media that the intelligence that has come out through our intelligence organizations that the Chinese Communist Party is in our voting machines in hardware, software, and also hacked 220 million voter records. And he wanted to come out on mainstream media to say that, and mainstream media would not host the sitting president who had a message. So it's showing that your country's broken, and that's more of a reason why you need to get out and vote, everyone. The other thing is your families are under threat, not just by communism, but also by radical Islam and Islamic jihad. You've got to vote people in office that are going to put an end to this, where Islamic jihad says that you must convert to Islam or they must kill you. And that is something very, very serious. And when you go back to this whole thing, it all goes back to basically religious war and spiritual war. Most people don't understand that communism actually at the very core.

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11: Welcome back. This is Matthew J of the Matthew J Show. I'm filling in for Andy Hoosier today, and I've got to thank Andy again for letting me speak with this audience for the past 2 weeks. It's really been great. We got another 35 minutes or so, and you joined us at a great time. We have best-selling author Casey Fleming of The Red Tsunami, The Silent Storm, Killing Your Freedom.

0: Now, Casey, I'm going to get to a question, and we're going to need to use the other side as well as far as answering it. We've just got a few minutes in this segment. You're probably well aware, Casey, that the Chinese premier is going to be visiting the White House this week. It's going to be a complete state visit. And I'm wondering, Casey, what should be brought up to the Chinese premier? You know, we have the interfering of U.S. elections, which President Trump had a press conference a while back talking about it, stealing technology. We've got a fentanyl crisis, cartels out of control. We've got China's infiltrating our society at all levels, our colleges, or, you know, entertainment and whatnot. So my question, Casey, is if you were advising President Trump, what would you want him to say to the Chinese premier this week?
1: There's honestly not much you can say to an enemy that is absolutely bent on replacing the United States and taking it over. So they have never honored any commitments they've ever made to the global community or the U.S. community. They've never honored anything. They've promised the moon. And they're very, very, the word is diabolical. So all these things need to be brought up. But understand, whatever agreements you get from the Chinese Communist Party, they will never admit to and never, you know, never deliver upon. They'll agree to everything, including AI. And, you know, we talked, you know, our AI tech heavies, tech bros, have all come out and said, we've got to throttle this thing back. It's getting out of control and so on. But I assure you, China will not throttle that whole thing. So, you know, it's honestly the Chinese Communist Party and Xi Jinping playing the U.S., stacking a bunch of CEOs in the dinner hall is not going to change anything. And I wish I could be more optimistic, but he is the representative and the chairman of the most ruthless, diabolical, formidable enemy the planet has ever seen. And they have a very rich uncle that funds them, and that's called Uncle Sam. So back to you, Matthew.
0: Yeah, well said, Casey. You know, I'm thinking when the Chinese premier shows up, and the U.S. press doesn't do this, I'd be asking him, was the Chinese press will say, like, oh, wow, America, you're so violent, gun violence, all kinds of stuff happening on your streets. Why doesn't President Trump in front of the press say, well, Mr. Premier, I don't like the way you treat the Uyghurs or the Tibetans. You do a lot of bad things to your society. And of course, Casey, you know, we don't have to look much further. When back in 2020 and 2021 with COVID, what the Chinese government did to their own people, it was diabolical. But what I'm getting at, Casey, is that I think President Trump should be calling them out. It should be a two-way street. What are your thoughts on that, Casey?
1: Well, if you remember, Trump and 16 CEOs of our top CEOs flew to Beijing just a few months ago. And before they landed, they were told there are four red lines. You cannot talk about Taiwan. You cannot talk about human rights atrocities and a couple other things. So what does that tell you about negotiating when you already start and say there are four red lines you can't cross? Back to you, Matthew.
0: Yeah, Casey, we'll be right back after the break. We got a lot to talk about this meeting this week in D.C.
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4: SRN News, I'm Mary Rose. President Trump says he's converting his proposed triumphal arch in Washington, D.C. into a top-grade military complex. In a post Sunday, the president said he made the decision at the strong request of the U.S. military as well as national security purposes. The president says the arch would house, store, and have the rapid ability to use large numbers of drones plus snipers on both the roof and plaza areas. And the president will meet with New York City Mayor Zohran Mamdani on Monday. The mayor's office confirmed the two will meet to discuss issues affecting New Yorkers while the president is in town for the United Nations General Assembly meeting. President Trump is set to deliver remarks on Tuesday and meet with global leaders. This will be the third public meeting between President Trump and Mamdani. This is SRN News.
5: The midterms are almost here, and Republicans could be in deep trouble. Polls show Democrats leading in key races. Tonight, Rob Finnerty on Newsmax reveals the growing threat from the DSA and the radical left. With less than 60 days to go, Finnerty says it's time for the GOP to hit the panic button. The House may go, and control of the Senate is up for grabs. Gas prices, mortgage rates, health care, and out-of-control national debt. Americans are angry, and the progressive left wants total control of Congress. Tallarico, El Sayed, AOC, Bernie Sanders. Finnerty reveals President Trump's secret plan to fight back and what you can do to help him. Don't miss Finnerty tonight at 8 p.m. Eastern on Newsmax. 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
7: Tonight, expect partly to mostly cloudy skies with a low of 55. Tomorrow will bring more clouds than sun with a high of 65. Tomorrow night will be overcast with a low of 48. I'm meteorologist Jason Caterina on FM 92.7 and AM 1400 The Answer. 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
0: Yeah, folks, welcome back to the Andy Hoosier Show. My name is Matthew J. I host the Matthew J. Show, and I'm so glad you decided to join us today. And you joined us at a great time, I must say. We have best-selling author Casey Fleming of The Red Tsunami, The Silent Storm, Killing Your Freedom, who has joined us today, and we are really knocking it out of the ballpark here. Casey is anyway. Now, just before the break, we were talking about the Chinese premier is coming to D.C. He's meeting with President Trump. I'm sure there's a lot to talk about. And we have an expert in this area, Casey Fleming. Now, Casey, I've got to put this to you. Just, I know it's a kind of a general question, but it's a very important question. What can be done by China to improve relations with the U.S.? Are we past that mark? We can't stop their destabilization efforts. Where are we currently at with the U.S.-China relationship?
1: Well, diplomatically, everybody is acting like it's business as usual. But those of us who are tip of the spear on this specific subject, there's no winning here. Xi Jinping and the Chinese Communist Party and the axis of aggressors. Remember, the Chinese Communist Party is the grandmaster over Russia, Iran, Pakistan, North Korea, and the drug cartels. And under Iran, the CCP has Iran managing the six terrorist organizations. So most people don't understand that we are actually in a real hot war with China and Russia, with Iran being the face of that, the proxy, and with Ukraine being the face of that as well. So it's past the point of no return. This baby has, it's, you know, we're in the ninth month now of pregnancy, and there's no turning back. So, you know, everybody's playing everybody when this gets down to it. But when you see how somebody acts, you know, we all learned that a long time ago. Forget what they tell you and what they talk about. Watch their actions. And that is absolutely the truth with the Chinese Communist Party. So, you know, all this is just rearranging the deck chairs. We are in an absolute unrestricted war, which is everything short of conventional or hot war. But we've already gone over that, as I just mentioned, with Iran and Ukraine. So I'm not hopeful at all. This is just another show up and throw up incident where here's the point. The American people don't realize that they have the power to fix all of this. Number one, get out and vote in the midterms and school boards, midterms, everything you can get. You know, we've slept at the wheel, and this is the price that we have to pay. Now we all have to have a side gig, and it means protecting their country, our families, and getting out and vote. The other thing is everybody votes every day, several times a day, with their wallet. Because we're a capitalist society, that money that you spend a lot of times is going back to the Chinese Communist Party. So our government is compromised. Many of our elected officials take money from the CCP or re-election money in their re-election PACs. Wall Street's addicted to CCP cash. So you've got to be the bigger person and say, listen, if it's from China or Hong Kong or one of their proxies, I'm not buying it. And if I have to pay a little bit more money, then that's the answer there. So voting, number one, in the elections and voting every day with your wallet. You have the power. You have the control. One last point I want to make, just for mathematical sake. If you consider the radical left to be about 10% of America, and just for equal measure, the radical right being 10%, that means 80% of the American people are all together. And your enemy doesn't want three things to happen. They don't want, and that's all the enemies. That's people in Congress that are against the American people, that it's people on U.S. soil, enemies that are on U.S. soil that don't want it to happen. Number one, they don't want you to become informed. Number two, they don't want you to unite. And number three, they don't want you to take action. Just think, if 80% of the American people woke up to the facts and became educated and united together and took action together, what our country would be. And that there's no other choice. It has to happen, and it has to happen now. Back to you, Matthew.
0: Casey, I mean, I agree with you, and I would think most of the audience certainly agrees with what you just said. What I'm trying to get my arms around here, Casey, is President Trump a few months back gave that speech about election interference by the CCP. So I guess my question to you, Casey, is why are we even inviting the Chinese premier? The president has already gotten out there and said these are some bad hombres and they're interfering, as you've stated and you've put in your book, they're interfering in this, which you've referenced as a unrestricted warfare using the Mexican cartels and fentanyl and all kinds of things. How do you negotiate with a leader that is committed to your country's destruction?
1: All it is we call it window dressing, because when he gets back on his plane and Trump goes back into his office, it's just like it never happened. Okay, so this is all diplomacy. It's all window dressing, and nothing's going to change. Let me just tell you, the number we know in the intelligence community of the fentanyl murders, they're not fentanyl deaths. They're fentanyl murders. Call them what they are. We know that number to be double. It's about double the 75,000 to 80,000 that the government reports. We know that a lot of times the government cooks the book on crime, on unemployment, on all these things. So we know that the number is 150,000. The last time we lost 150,000 Americans was World War II. Why was that not on the front page of every newspaper, on all over the internet and all over mainstream media? I assure you, back in the day, I wasn't around, but back in the day, World War II and the war was on every page, every paragraph of every newspaper and in every newsreel, because that was the most important thing. Well, we're losing the same number of people every single year. And by the way, that's the equivalent of 2 737s going down every single day. Okay, so if you look at, that's 1 737 going down every day if you take the government's numbers, but we know that number to be double. So it's that kind of damage that's going on, and Xi Jinping is just laughing because, we went globalism with globalists and turn China into the manufacturing country and the manufacturer to the world. And now we've got to figure out how to decouple ourselves from China. We get 100% of our antibiotics from China. We get 75% of all of our medicines from China. A lot of the stuff is laced with poison, heavy metals. If you look at the tests that come out from China, I mean, they're in a war against the United States. We've got Chinese CCP and PLA generals talking about biological warfare against America 10 years before COVID ever hit. So when it hit, we knew it was a biological weapon, and our government was part of it, and our government was secretive and assisted and complacent on the thing. And let me tell you, it's against the American people. And that's what I'm trying to say. Everybody knows something's up. I connect the dots in the book that I wrote that came out just a few months ago, but that connects the dots for everyone. And everybody needs to understand that it's down to the American people now. We need a new set of founding fathers and founding mothers to usher us into the next 250 years. And we need the same kind of commitment, courage, and raw courage of every American to step up and take their country seriously. Back to you, Matthew.
0: Yeah. Casey, well said. You know, when you're discussing fentanyl and the role of the CCP and their partners in Mexican cartels, in my former life as a transit official, I can't tell you how many scenes that I went to of people overdosing, either at stations or actually on the train or the bus. So obviously it's been a real issue with the American people. You'd be hard pressed not to find a family that you know on your street or wherever that has not been affected by these fentanyl deaths. And the fact that the CCP and this, what you refer to as the unrestricted warfare, are using, you know, every tool they have to destabilize America. Well, that's very concerning to me. Now, Casey, with the last 2 minutes or so left, if you could just comment more on the Red Tsunami and the Citizen Survival Guide and Electronic Bill of Rights, if you can get that and displaying the American flag.
1: Well, thank you for that. The Red Tsunami, I would recommend people get a few copies and pay it forward. 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We are out of time. I'm a business executive, a technology management consulting and counterintelligence guy. 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I'm not a sky is falling guy. I just look at the facts and I report them and I make decisions accordingly. So get the Red Tsunami, go to the redtsunami.com. If you go to redtsunami.com/acclaim, you can see who a lot of our endorsers are, and they're the who's who in the intelligence community. We're part of a global group called the Sheepdogs of the who's who in intelligence and subject matter experts. They've elected me to be the poster child to get the message out. So that's where you get the book. Also, Amazon, Ingram, Barnes & Noble, and so on. There's an electronic Bill of Rights, because our Bill of Rights doesn't include technology. Couldn't 250 years ago. AI or any of the other stuff, and nobody is standing up for the American people to protect your data, your privacy, and your future online, you and your children. And that's where you can go get it. You can
0: follow Casey, listen, LinkedIn. Yeah, Casey, thanks for joining us today and sparing some time for us, for the audience and whatnot. We've learned a lot today. Thanks again, and we'll be talking to you soon, sir.
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0: 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Must be 21 years or older, and please drink responsibly. You know, I've been thinking a lot today lately, birthdays tomorrow, and you see how the years go by so quickly. And I just looking back, I was born back in the 60s, and I look at the wars, actually famines, and certainly in Africa, and you look at some Wall Street crashes. I think we had one there in 87, and of course we had the wars in Iraq and Afghanistan, and then we had COVID in 2020. It's been a tumultuous few decades there, I must say. But we have persevered through it. I think if you embrace conservative values and you embrace God, and your family, community, the Constitution, well, then you got a strong base to move forward. And that's certainly what moves me forward every day. And if I may say, and I certainly am going to interject politics here in the last few minutes, that the midterms that are, 45, 50 days away, somewhere around there, that it is imperative that you don't stay on the fence, that you get to the polling station and you vote. and you vote for sanity. You don't vote for what I brought up earlier today as far as voting for the Democrats. You don't vote for open borders or communism or higher taxes or Sharia law or rampant crime. You vote for a stable America, a prosperous America. I know things aren't perfect right now in the United States and around the world. And if you listen to my podcast, The Matthew J. Show, during the week, Monday through Friday, 7 p.m., you will see that I push the agenda that America first means America first. And that is to say that when we focus on making America better, whether that's securing our border, reducing the national debt, eliminating DEI, things like that, we are going to have a better country. But if we sit back and we say, well, you know, I'm still mad about what happened in the Strait of Hormuz or over in Ukraine or anywhere, you can't do that. We have to work on these issues. That makes us why we are a great nation and a great people, that we can have constructive dialogue at the end of the day. And like I've said a few times, I'm hoping that President Trump has this epiphany and wakes up one morning and says, you know what? I think we have had enough in the Middle East or in Ukraine that we have to focus on the American people. And the reason why that is paramount is because you do have Democrats running wild now talking about affordability issues and inflation. And of course, you know, let's be realistic. Some of those issues are around, but President Trump is also trying to do things and make things better for the country with tariffs and bringing in foreign investment and more jobs. These things don't happen overnight. You have to give the agenda some time. Thanks again, folks, for joining me, and I'll be talking to you soon. Bye for now.

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6: News this hour from Town Hall. I'm Mary Rose. President Trump returned to the White House Saturday evening after cutting short his stay at Camp David as the administration weighs its next steps on Iran and prepares for next week's UN General Assembly. As artificial intelligence panic grows, one prominent Trump advisor is urging the administration not to overact.
7: Anthropic CEO Dario Amodei warns that advanced AI may pose serious risks. But David Sachs pushes back, arguing companies shouldn't use fear to demand cartels or government approval before launching products. Sachs says existing antitrust and product liability laws are enough, and that Washington should avoid unnecessary regulation. The bigger danger, he says, may be falling behind China. For President Trump, the message is simple. Keep America innovating and let Congress handle the rest. Richard Boyd reporting.
6: Democrats are doubling down in Michigan, pouring millions into a Senate race. Republican see as a major pickup opportunity. Correspondent Ron Taylor reports.
8: According to Axios, Senate Majority PAC aligned with Chuck Schumer is spending another $10 million to support Abdul El-Sayed, bringing its Michigan spending to $30 million. El-Sayed says every path to a Democratic Senate majority runs through Michigan. Republicans are backing former Congressman Mike Rogers and see the race as a chance to flip the seat. The massive spending signals Democrats may be worried about their candidate choices. Ron Taylor reporting.
6: The U.S. says it killed four people in an airstrike on a drug boat in the Caribbean. U.S. Southern Command made the announcement in a post on Saturday and said confirmed intelligence revealed that the vessel was involved in narco trafficking. More on these stories at townhall.com.
9: The midterms are almost here, and Republicans could be in deep trouble. Polls show Democrats leading in key races. Tonight, Rob Finnerty on Newsmax reveals the growing threat from the DSA and the radical left. With less than 60 days to go, Finnerty says it's time for the GOP to hit the panic button. The House may go, and control of the Senate is up for grabs. Gas prices, mortgage rates, health care, and out-of-control national debt. Americans are angry, and the progressive left wants total control of Congress. Tallarico, El-Sayed, AOC, Bernie Sanders. Finnerty reveals President Trump's secret plan to fight back and what you can do to help him. Don't miss Finnerty tonight at 8 p.m. Eastern on Newsmax. 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
12: 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Now, a little about me. For those who are tuning in for the first time with me as a co-host on this show, I'm a former U.S. Army Reserve captain of military intelligence and a distinguished military graduate from Western Michigan University.

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2: 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I'm your host, Shelley Rood. Kicking off our show today, I'm going to take you on a little bit of an emotional journey of what I've been personally experiencing over the last couple of weeks. A very dear friend of mine, her name is Julie Fath Bruckner. She was riding her motorcycle on a Sunday afternoon alongside her husband. They were going down a highway not super fast, about 50, 55 miles an hour, when a gray truck came up behind, smashed into Julie, ran her over, knocked her off her bike, and she was killed. The truck then nudged her husband. He was okay, but then the truck sped away. Yes, it was a hit and run, and Julie lost her life as a result. Now, I share this story with you because these are two incredibly community-minded people who have given so much of their lives into the people around them. And it's been a challenge for me to have to remind myself what loss like this means in the great scheme of things. And if that traumatic moment wasn't enough, a few days later, my kids were playing baseball in the backyard. And my six-year-old got a little bit ahead of himself and decided to crawl underneath the batter's area to put a ball back on the tee. And yes, you are envisioning it correctly. He was hit with the backswing of a bat right in the forehead. So we had to spend some time in the ER. The little kid is okay. Definitely stitches involved. But it was tough to have to deal with an emergency situation while also handling a sense of fresh grief. Through all of this, the days are going by, the nights are hard to sleep, but we get through it. It's time for Julie's funeral, and my oldest son, he's 16, he knew Julie, so he left school to attend the funeral. My teenager had to work that evening, and he was heading home to take a nap before he had to be at work, and he fell asleep at the wheel. While I was still at the funeral, I received a phone call that he had crashed. Now, he was unharmed by the grace of God, but as I've been processing these things over the last few days, it has felt like moment after moment after moment of heaviness, and it felt like things in my life were stacking one on top of the other. Then I remembered a conversation that I had with a recent guest. He taught that the area of the brain that processes both anxiety and gratitude are the same area. And in an oversimplified description, if you can imagine a box that only fits one thing, if that box is filled with anxiety, then quite frankly, there's no way for it to be able to process gratitude. And vice versa, if you fill that box with gratitude, there's no way for it to be able to process the anxiety. So with that in mind, I have been putting gratitude at the forefront of my day, being exceedingly thankful that the little kid's stitches were expertly handled and that his head has healed, making sure to hug my teenager, whether he likes it or not, when he's out the door on the way to school, and kissing my husband every night so that he knows that I am so thankful that we are together one more day. Two people are joining us today, and both of them know what it's like when things start stacking. Let's start with the one wearing the star. Brigadier General Dan Kramer has spent nearly 30 years building a career in the Michigan Air National Guard, from active duty in Texas to posting in Germany to the base that he leads today right here in the state of Michigan. Six kids came along for most of it. You heard that right. Six kids raised alongside his wife, Susan, through every move that the Guard asked of him. His rank rose and responsibility rose right alongside it. He's 30 years in and fulfilling a duty that doesn't sleep. Here's my conversation with Brigadier General Dan Kramer.
3: And I often forgot that, hey, there's someone else here. I never forgot that there was someone else here, my family, my spouse, and my children, that they're not just along for the ride, but they're essential to supporting me in my role. And as a younger officer, and I think that this is probably true for most, when you're junior in your career, the responsibility level is much lower than it is, say, today, when at the top of an organization. But you still have requirements and commitments that your family has to deal with. And for me, the toughest was, and I saw it early, was the moving down to, taking my wife and kids down to from northern Michigan to Texas and away from family without the means, financial means, to just run back home whenever you wanted. My wife endured that, and my kids were young at the time. They didn't know any better, but if you ask my wife, I think she'd say in the time it was difficult because, we had to acclimate to a totally different surroundings and raise children without your family around. But it did help us grow. So, I mean, on a side note, what I think we took from that opportunity is we, as a family unit, we bonded. We didn't have anywhere else to go. We had ourselves, right? I know my children, and I think I might have mentioned, I've got six children. They're really close today because of some of those early experiences in life where we just had to rely on each other. But it didn't make it easy, right? And that's, as I elevated in responsibility, and every time I took a new job, it was a decision that Susan and I made together with family input, whether it was going to Europe for a year and a half or going to war college for a year or uprooting children and taking them out of school away from their family and friends. That was difficult for all of us. And I think we all learned. What I could say is I know my family learned about sacrifice, and they weren't the ones that get the credit for being in the role. But yet they had the same sacrifices, if not worse. You made the comment, I can go into a room and I can make friends pretty easily. I find I'm pretty outgoing. But that's not easy for teenage children, boys and girls. And I did it to all of them. Moved them away from home, and here you are. Here's a new school. Get acclimated.
2: You did, and you set them up for gaining those skills in life. And so you know that they're better adults because of having to overcome that adversity.
3: Absolutely. And I think they're proud of it today. They won't say it, but I'm proud of them for it because they've all turned out to be great young adults. And so, yeah.
2: Do they tell their friends who their dad is, or do they just, you're just dad to them?
3: I'm just dad to them. At least I hope that. I'm sure that they're proud of what I do, but, they've got their lives. They're married and they're having children. And, I have another part of my life is grandpa, so.
2: Oh, my gosh.
3: And it's wonderful. It's wonderful.
2: I have this joke I'll tell you real quick. So I was watching the movie. It's the 4th of July, Independence Day, with Will Smith. And he's the pilot with these aliens. And my son, I think he was 10 years old at the time, he was like, wow, he's so cool. He says that sitting next to me. So that this man is in intelligence, right? Mm-hmm. That's his job. He's a captain in intelligence. And my son goes, he's so cool. And I looked at him and I go, Jackson, you realize that's what I was, right? And my son looks at me and he goes, yeah, Mom, but he's a Marine.
3: Yeah.
2: I've never been able to come back ever. You're never cool enough for your kids.
3: No, never. Now, you know what, though? I feel like as we age, mature, that they have a better understanding as they age on what service is all about, and that they get the big picture. And that's because they lived it. My wife tells me that all the time. And she said, now I get it. And it's like, well, every time we think we get it, there's something else that comes.
2: It's all good. Because you're not retired. You have this monster of a career still ahead of you, sir. And so it kind of makes me wonder about the opportunity of being at ease, right? And having one foot firmly planted in the mission, but also being able to smile and relax and have that good command and control posture. So what is it that you do in your life that helps you be at ease?
3: First, I have to tell you that it's not easy, right? When you, and I'm not saying for me, as a senior leader in any organization, you have a responsibility to the organization, right? And it takes time to do that. And I tell my subordinate commanders and senior leaders, as you elevate in rank, you elevate in responsibility. As you elevate in responsibility, there's less and less balance in your life. And I still, that is a true statement today. Yeah, and so I'm always looking at my subordinates clear-eyed and telling them, like, as you progress, you're going to have to make decisions that are not going to be easy for your family, and you need to be prepared. And how do you deal with that? Because you have to be here. You have to be present to lead an organization. Presence is everything. It's not 9 to 5 anymore. You know, it never was, but it's, you know, it becomes, you know, getting up at 5:30, going home at 7, and then make the best use of that time between those hours, right?
2: Yeah, it's not just physically present. You have to be mentally present.
3: Mentally. And that's what my experience has been. When I leave here, I'm on the phone. I'm not done until I get in the door. And even then, at this level, you can't just turn it off. You know, it just, and you have to be good with it. And that's probably the big thing I remind myself is I made the choice to accept this position. I'm good with this, right? Whatever position it is that I've taken in my life. And coping is important. Resiliency is important. So what you do in your time is when you're not on the clock is very important. And what I find exercise for me, and I think I mentioned it earlier, I love to walk. Like if I can walk being on the phone, I love being outdoors. You know, that's my, that's probably my passion outside of work is being outdoors, whether it's, and I'm really hiking and walking and running are what I prefer to do.
2: And then family. You have that in common with the greats. Roosevelt, that's the entire purpose behind the national park system, is because he lost his family, his wife and his daughter, to a horrible tragedy. And walking in the woods was the one thing that brought him through. And that's how the national park system started. And so just knowing that it was true for Roosevelt, it's true for General Kramer. It can be true for all of us.
3: Right. There's something about it, too. It grounds you. There's a grounding that you have. And then making sure that you have time for the family is good quality time. And it might not be long, but when you have it, is you spend the time with them and give them 110% when you're with them. And that's easy for me to do because I love my family.
2: So you're not on your phone at the dinner table?
3: I try not to be. Now, Susan will tell you I've had to get up and walk away from a phone call, but I try to make sure I'm present and when I'm with them.
2: So what is your advice to our families that are here in Michigan that have a service member and they're living out this lifestyle, whether it's guard or active duty, and they're just really feeling the pressure, right? You don't know when orders are coming. You don't know when time away is coming. Things nationally and internationally are heating up. What do you say to these families, you know, looking back after decades of having lived the career that you've had?
3: Yeah, the first thing I say is thank you. And I can't say it enough because I do understand that they are the unsung heroes behind any service woman or man. Is the family is the unsung hero because we count on them. And in ways that are, it could be as simple as, don't get frustrated that we don't have orders yet. And a member understanding and a family supporting and saying, I understand. I got it. I understand. Don't like it, but I understand. I want to tell those families that I understand. I appreciate them more. And they have to know that with when I say things or when our leaders say things, it shouldn't be just tongue in cheek. I've been there with my kids crying as I'm getting on a plane to go overseas, crying around my wife while she's pregnant, you know, with their fourth, fifth, whatever.

0: all of this. And, you know, I just thank them so much. It's because we, what we do is necessary as a family unit. We have to have good women and men who are willing to go into harm's way to further defend our country and our way of life. And it's not easy to understand sometimes, like, why do we have to go? And I guess it's just understanding. I want to be that empathetic listener and understanding. And for those families to understand, I know it won't be easy, and I'll never tell anybody it's easy. I'll never tell someone to get over it. It's suck it up, buttercup. Here we go. I'll start with thank you. This is difficult, and you've served your country well.
1: Now, sir, what about the single soldiers? Because there's a whole world of depression and loneliness and anxiety that comes with not being attached to a spouse or having children, mm-hmm. right? Or not having anybody that's keeping the light on at home for you. What's your advice to our single service members that are starting to feel the weight of isolation?
0: Yeah, that's a good question. A very good question, because I can't say I understand that when I'm blessed to have, you know, more family than probably most would could imagine. My recommendation would be find the family that you're with, because you're all family when you're deploying. Find that comfort in your fellow airman, soldier, marine, you know, sailor, guardian. Find that comfort, find that those people that are your family, and, you know, grow with them in deployment. Mental health is so important for the soldier, airman, sailor, marine, and guardian. It's so important. So we owe it to ourselves. If we're, you know, single and we don't have that family unit at home, which I would argue a lot do in their mother, father, sisters, but it's not that the same as maybe a spouse or a significant other that's got the lights, you know, like you said, the lights, keeping the lights on at home. You've got to find where's your connection? You've got to find a connection. And it doesn't matter if it's your suite mate or maybe a squadron mate or a unit mate. You've got to find that connection and make sure you're talking and communicating all the time, because I think that's healthy. When you can express your feelings, whether it's loneliness, solitude, or whatnot, it's healthy to be able to say it to somebody and to be acknowledged. So find those people that are going to be your partners, because no one should have to suffer alone either if depression or anxiety starts setting in.
1: And what I've noticed is if one person is feeling certain things, more people are feeling those certain things. And when you can right. get it out and have that shared experience of conversation, it does alleviate that pressure.
0: Oh, for certain, right? And I don't think there's anybody that I know of that hasn't gone through a difficult time where they needed to express themselves, whether it's in the military and you're in a stressful environment and you've been going on no sleep for days on end, or just, you know, outside the military. You know, I look at young people today and some of, you know, I don't think we connect as much today because of the phones and the social media. We connect, but not in the same way we did when I was a kid. And I hate doing that to people, saying, well, when I was a kid, you know, we didn't have phones. So we played outside.

0: General Kramer's answer to the stacking is simple. He can't make responsibilities smaller, so he protects the hour he does get and gives it everything he has. Just ahead, we're going to hear from someone who deals with stacking of a different kind. Not orders or deployments, but other people's worst days, one after another. She also doesn't have a clock out button. Stay with us for another veteran story.
1: Are you a woman who has kept everyone else standing while your own foundation cracked? You know what it's like to be the one in the room who carries the weight that nobody else sees. You're built for that, and you deserve a community where you embrace who you are when

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1: Welcome back to Veterans Radio. Host Shelley Rood here. Before the break, you heard General Kramer tell you his day starts at 5:30 in the morning and it doesn't end until 7 at night. Does that sound familiar? Even then, he's still on the phone, walking through his own front door. 30 years in, and presence with his own family is something that he has to fight for on purpose. Every person you'll hear on today's show has built a life around showing up for somebody else. The general shows up for his state, the airmen and soldiers under his command show up for their country, and somewhere behind every one of those uniforms is a family absorbing whatever gets left over at the end of the day. I'm no stranger to this. Not only am I a veteran, my husband is a first responder. He pulls those 12-hour shifts and then comes home to packing lunches and helping me get the kids out the door. If you plan your day out to the minute like I do, you're really going to appreciate our next guest. Mitzi Alexander, an Army veteran here in Michigan who spent 7 years as a police officer before becoming a licensed therapist. For the last 10 years, she's worked right here in Muskegon County, much of that time, with military women carrying trauma, PTSD, anxiety, even depression. If you've ever come home from a hard day and had nothing left for the people who needed you, this conversation is going to speak to you. Mitzi is going to tell you exactly how she sets other people's weight down before it walks through her own front door. Here's my conversation with Mitzi Alexander.

0: And it's very special. It is very special. You know, it's like there's this perception that we all can get together and just complain a whole lot about our time in service, and that couldn't be further from the mark, you know?
1: No, no. When I listened to some of the stories from those women, you know, my story was I was just told I shouldn't be there, but some of the other women were physically assaulted and verbally abused daily. Mm. That's some serious stuff.
0: And it's still happening.
1: Yes, still happening.
0: So can I ask, because I know that we have a listener that this is happening to, what would your advice be for her?
1: I would say seek help. One of the main things that I always talk about when I speak with people is don't be afraid to say you need help. We all need help with something. And to me, that's the bravest thing to do, is to say, I need some help. And be able to talk about and share. And of course, you have to find that person that you're comfortable with. But to be able to share, you know, those incidents and how they affected you, especially if they're still affecting you today.
0: And there are safe reporting options, both military and civilian. And I think that's something that I wished people would have informed me about, or that I would have discovered, is if you are uncomfortable in your military chain of command, there is nothing stopping you from talking to a civilian therapist or a civilian chaplain, right? Or your pastor at your church, or going into confession and just having that discussion. But I think a lot of times when we are in the uniform, we tend to think that we are only allowed to do what the uniform tells us we can do.
1: And I think some feel that some kind of way it was our fault, which once again, that's why I really like working with women. I keep saying that because a lot of times our self-esteem has already been beaten down throughout life. And so I came for this experience thinking it was going to be different and I could prove, you know, that, hey, I'm in the military. And then to get somewhere and for someone to say, I don't think you belong here, that causes so much more trauma for us, especially our self-esteem.
0: Does. Can I ask you what your initial reaction was? I mean, was your initial reaction when he said that, what the heck am I doing here? I mean, did it cause you to kind of second guess your own situation, or did you immediately go into like an adversary mindset of, well, he doesn't know what he's talking about. I've got every right to be here.
1: I never left. I never told anyone, but I think I was just so taken back and so young back then, till it was like, what the heck? You know, and just, I tried to stay out of his way and just do the mission that I was given whenever he gave it to me.
0: So unexpected.
1: That's
0: one of the markers of what we call the wilderness of life, is where you just find yourself in a place where you're like, I did not see this coming.
1: You don't know what to say. You don't have a response.
0: And that's not in your training manual, is it?
1: Right.
0: Training manuals follow the commander guidance.
1: But I remember it to this day. I can see it like it happened yesterday. So that says a lot about how it affected me.
0: It does. But
1: I cannot remember his name. I can't remember his name.
0: Maybe that's a good thing.
1: Otherwise, I'd say it.
0: So carry me through the rest of your military career, because you went on to have a wonderful career.
1: I did. And I think the military did that for me. You know, I went to Korea 2 times. So when I came back from Korea, I was just really ready. And especially Desert Storm was coming. So my husband and I agreed, joined the Michigan Army National Guard. I was in the 44th Engineer Unit in Grand Rapids. It was wonderful. My supervisor was wonderful. And I did the rest of my time there, of course, going to Fort Custer, you know, once a year, doing your thing.
0: All the thorns is what I think about when I think of Fort Custer.
1: And the bathrooms. Do you remember the bathrooms?
0: Oh, I wish I didn't remember the bathrooms at Fort Custer.
1: You know, but my unit was great. But I got out an E4, and it seemed like I just could not, you know, get past that threshold of E4. So I was like, I'm going to change my MOS. And so I looked, I was like, okay, what can I do as a mother, right, in the National Guard and still be at home so I can get promoted? And I became I believe it's 93 Bravo. I became a cook. I went to cooking school, and I want to say within 2 years, I got my, and I retired with my E6.
0: So, good for you.
1: Yeah, very, so it was like stagnant, and then, you know, the support of the unit, they were very supportive and let me change my MOS. So I always tell any kid, hey, if you don't know what to do, if you're getting in trouble, I recommend go do some time. You can do 2 years. I'm sure there are bonuses. Just get out there and see the world.
0: Absolutely. Now, at what point did you decide that getting into something like clinical therapy might be an option for you?
1: Yeah, you know, that kind of happened once I got out. And once I got out of active and went back to the guard, I, of course, because the guard would pay, you know, you got reimbursed. As long as your grades were above a C, you could take the class, pay for the class, but the state would reimburse you. So I knew that was the perfect time to finish my bachelor's degree. And I actually was working in, well, after, of course, my 7 years with the police department, because that's what I did when I came right out of the military.
0: Okay, wait, we can't skip that.
1: I know it.
0: What? So you were a police officer or what?
1: Yep, in the city of Muskegon. I was a police officer for 7 years.
0: Did you do admin paperwork? Because there's listeners here, right? That are like, well, she was just admin in the military.
1: No, I was actually out in the community patrolling. And so I was a patrol officer. I also became a community officer, which at that point they put officers, you did patrol, but you did it in a certain neighborhood. And that was your neighborhood to kind of mingle with the people and get to know them. We also had a bicycle unit at that time. We went, and I was got the opportunity to go train and become a bicycle, which we rode on, you know, during our time at work. And then also had an opportunity to become and be trained as a DARE officer. You know, I got to go in the schools and teach the kids about, you know, drug abuse and how to say no. That was the big thing back then. So it was a good experience, Shelley, but I really felt that I was on the wrong side, you know, because when you're a police officer, there are laws, you know, you can't break those laws. I have to follow them. And when citizens in the community don't follow them, you have no other alternative but to follow. Either you go to jail, I'm writing a ticket, there's something. And something in me said, you know what, you should be on the other side so you can help them. So they don't go to jail, so they don't get the ticket. And so that's when I began going to school for social work.
0: So what you're talking about essentially, like medicine versus preventative care.
1: You were right.
0: And you're tired of being the enforcer necessarily coming to the other side to help stop people. Get ahead of those problems.
1: Right. Because, you know, seeing the world from a police officer point of view, it was eye-opening. It was very eye-opening for me.
0: What was it that you felt like, I just can't do this anymore, or something should change for me professionally?
1: I think, you know, I want to say during that time, there was an era where our community was having a lot of difficulty in the African-American community at that time. And so I think that was the final decision for me to say, okay, let's switch over to the other side. And my husband, because if you look at my resume, I've done so many different things. And my husband has always been so supportive, because what I first say is, you know, I'm thinking about, and he'll be like, oh, Jesus, what do you want to do now? And I was like, I really want to go into the school system. I was like, I think I'm going to look. And so that's when I transferred from the police department to working in the special education area of Muskegon Public Schools.
0: So I'm looking behind the scenes here at some statistics about Muskegon County and the crime rate. And it does say that the trend for Muskegon County, the average is high. The crime rate is high compared to the national average. And we are starting to see a slight downward trend. So it looks to me, Mitzi, like your work is starting to pay off.
1: And I think that might have just began once I was you know, leaving the police department, because it was a very quiet, Muskegon was a very quiet place. And people, you know, little kids and people would always say, have you ever used your gun? No, never used it. But when you say no, it's like all the excitement goes out of them talking to you.
0: Just like when they find out you did admin in the military. Well, you still are super high on our, we call it cool by association. So just getting to know Mitzi Alexander, I feel a lot more cool points headed my way.
1: Great. I love it.
0: And you're continuing to do the work and build your community and lean back into the people who are continuing to serve.
1: Yes, and I've been asked to serve on a few boards here in Muskegon, and that's really great. You know, I am always joining into whatever organization has something going on for the day, especially if they have vendor tables. I'm out there not to sell anything, but simply to just let people know that mental health is important. My office is actually in a clinic with a PA, and it's called Just Us Divine Health and Wellness. And so we kind of combine sometimes. You know, she can refer to me, and then, of course, I meet someone, I can refer them to her, which is really neat. And then we are both African-American, which we think is even neater.
0: Muskegon specifically, there is a need for that tight-knit community and for that, mm-hmm. that level of comfort, right? Mm-hmm. I mean, even just to have two military women talking to each other, it just brings a different level of comfort.
1: Yes, yes. So when you're working with people who look like you and understand your experiences, it's great. You know, some people need that. And then you have other clients that they're okay talking to anyone. And then that's fine, too. I think it's finding the right fit for you. And a lot of times people will go maybe one or two times and they don't like that person. And so they stop, not really realizing that there are many out there. Just keep looking. Don't get discouraged. Just look for that person that makes you feel comfortable.
0: Absolutely.
1: To share.
0: And it's not like, you know, if you don't like one store, you don't ever go to a store again. You can't
1: right.
0: give up on the goal here.
1: And so most of the time when I get a client and they've gone to other places, that's my first question. So what'd you like and what didn't you like? And how come you stopped? Because it tells you a lot about what they're looking for.
0: It really does. So, Mitzi, we have a listener, I'm sure, that has never been to a formal therapy session or, you know, is just kind of sloughing it off. What does that initial time look like? I mean, you're with a patient or a client for the very first time, and, I mean, you don't know them. They just walked in the door. What is that like?
1: And so most of the time we have them complete some type of paperwork. So we have a little history, and we know a little bit about their supports. If there's any spiritual beliefs, if they're hobbies. So we know a little bit. And then we also ask, so why are you here? And most of the time they're ready to kind of just explain, you know, why they're there. And then we kind of just, you kind of just talk about those reasons. And for me, I always give them an opportunity at the end. So what do you think? Would you like to come back, or was this a good fit for you? Because I think those things are very important. So people don't think that they have to come to you, because you don't. I have found other therapists for people because maybe they didn't like me or they didn't like my methods. So it doesn't hurt our feelings, or definitely doesn't hurt mine. Because I'm here for, I want you to get the best you can get.
0: That's such an important point, is to let mm-hmm. the person walking in understand and remind their sense of agency. They're the ones in control. They're the
1: yes.
0: ones who are recognizing a need or a desire for some type of change in their life.
1: And I think, you know, most of the time I put it at, if you don't like what I'm doing or what I'm saying, we're wasting each other's time. And you're not getting the help and the support that you need. So let's see where we can get that for you. No problem with that. And I think a lot of times in our community, we just feel like what we're given, we have to accept. Sometimes we don't have to.

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1: 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Jim, Dale, and Shelley, the co-hosts of Veterans Radio, are standing there among the crowd. The voices you know, now in person. They're telling the veteran stories nobody else knows how to tell. There's food, a raffle, and joy happening around you. And then you hear it. The sound of a Huey cutting through the air above the river. It sounds like home. By the time you leave, you're proud of yourself. You stood there with your people. 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
2: Welcome back to Veterans Radio. Host Shelley Rood here. We are talking today with Army veteran Mitzi Alexander, a licensed therapist who's spent almost two decades holding other people's hardest moments. Let's jump back in. Now, I know some of the stories that you hear in your sessions, they are stories of trauma, and there's a lot of heaviness that can happen, you know, when you're talking one-on-one with somebody. The term third-party trauma comes to mind, where as a provider, it can be hard to listen to all of those stories. So the question I want to ask here, Mitzi, it comes to the idea of being at ease. How do you remove yourself from that situation? How does Mitzi walk away and be able to kind of shake off the traumas of other people and be able to be at ease and move forward with her sense of self at the end of the day?
3: Yeah. Because, you know, I also have to mention, once people know you're a therapist, friends, family, it doesn't stop at the end of the day. They call in the evening, right? They want a session. They want to talk something through with you. So first I say that to say you have to have healthy boundaries, right? Because I'm constantly getting calls. Well, hey, this so-and-so is doing what should I do? So you have to have boundaries, most definitely, to keep that calmness. And then you also have to practice what you preach, Shelley. I mean, you know, we sit and we talk to people about positive experiences and how important it is to, you know, do that self-care and find hobbies that you like. And then we teach mindfulness. And so, you know, breathing techniques and focusing. So it's so funny because if I ever get, I'll say off keel, I'm not going to say overwhelmed.
2: No, we call it going over the edge.
3: Yes. I think, I laugh and I think about those things. Okay, yep, you're telling everybody else to use it, so use it. And so a lot of that happens. And of course, two adult children. I have eight grandchildren.
2: Eight grandbabies.
3: And the age range from 21 to 10 months. Isn't that crazy? You know, whenever I need to, you know, release some stress, I've got eight that I can call, laugh at, look at a picture.
2: Well, that's your stress relief? Because I've got three kids aged 16 to 2, and that is not my stress relief.
3: But see, these are mine.
2: Oh,
3: these are somebody else's.
2: You get to hand them back.
3: There you go.
2: Well, Mitzi, from being in as a service member in the United States Army, serving your community as a police officer and continuing to serve as a clinician, I mean, to me, that is what makes you so hardcore. I mean, you genuinely have this sense of giving to others and wanting to contribute to the greater good.
3: Because I look at it as I've had an opportunity to see, to view the world through different eyes. You know, I've been on that side, so the enforcement side, I've seen it. I've been on the military side, I've seen it. Coming from a family with just my mom, who struggled with physical abuse and, you know, not always having everything you need to make it through the day. So I feel like I've seen so many views that helps me to be able to understand people more.
2: It absolutely does. I mean, you're a woman that's lived a lot of life, and that is a beautiful thing.
3: Although sometimes you don't think that when it's happening, right? But when you look at the long run, everything, And I tell people this all the time. Everything you experienced has made you who you are today. Who are you?
2: When you connect with your son and your daughter about the time spent away from you in their childhood, what do they have to say about that?
3: You know, there comes perspectives, right? Because they both see it differently. They are 7 years apart. And my daughter spent a lot of time with my mom because I was 16 when I had her. So she sees that life I want to say more negative than my son sees it. I would say sometimes up, sometimes down, but we do communicate and we do things together.
2: I have a daughter, she's 2, and I have 2 boys as well, and I'm already starting to feel like the girl is different.
3: I would say that there's always one. I used to tell my daughter, well, if you have more than one, there's going to be one. That one that's, you know, boisterous, the advocate, you know, the challenger, you're always going to get one.
2: Yeah. And I mean, you know, without stereotyping too badly here, the daughter for me is very emotional and she mm-hmm. is physically clingy. And she always has the sense of community. If one of the 5 of us is missing in the house, she wants to know where they are, when they're coming back. And I think there might be something that genuinely is ingrained in the female to have that desire to bring it all in and bring
3: that
2: it
3: need.
2: Close and keep it together. Yeah. Whereas, you know, your son is kind of like, oh, mom's doing her thing.
3: Yep. Yeah. And I think you're right about that. And that's why, you know, I was holding a parenting class, positive parenting, because it's so important that we understand that everything we do as parents affects them. Right. And to think about that prior to us making decisions, but some of the times we don't, and how it affects them. I see a lot of people in like their 30s, 40s, who are going back to those days, you know, trying to process through situations that happened or events that occurred that they see one way and try to help them see the other perspectives, because there are reasons why things were handled that way. You might not like those reasons, but just be able to step back and respect everybody's perspectives.
2: Absolutely. And even your own, right? I mean, sometimes we look back and we made the wrong decision. We mm-hmm. did the wrong behavior. And, you know, sometimes it's obvious that we made the wrong choice, but we can't just ignore that and hide from it, or it will eat away at your soul. It comes out a couple of whiskeys in.
3: And that, hence how you get the substance use, right? Because I've got a lot of things I don't want to think about. So then I self-medicate. So I won't think about it. But really, after the self-medication ends, I'm right back where I was.
2: Right back where I was. Now, Mitzi, you mentioned that you work with, predominantly females over males. And I know in the veteran world, looking at the statistics, it's the males that tend to lean towards substance use and abuse more as a coping mechanism. And the females, the women, we tend to lean more towards anxiety and depression, more of the emotional side of that.
3: So let me just say, first of all, I said I like working with women, but I have both. So I welcome both male and female, and actually children. I start at the age of 6 and go all the way up to, I have an 87-year-old, which is really neat. So willing to work with both. And I know we're talking about substance use, but I am not seeing a difference in that. I'm seeing that from both male and female. I'm seeing a lot of trauma connected to it. When someone falls into their own perspective and can't see any other, nothing else that happened. And that's where I really stay, because you and I can see a traffic accident. And when the police officer talks to us, we're both going to have 2 different perspectives.
2: There's that police background coming out.
3: So we just have to remember that people don't always see things the way we see them. And we have to respect that. Can't change it.
2: Can't change it when your boss looks right at you and says, I don't think you should be on my team.
3: Right. What kind of perspective was that?
2: Wrong one. I'm just kidding. Well, Mitzi, as we're wrapping up here today, is there anything else you want to make sure that our listener gets to hear from you?
3: Yeah, I just want to say, if you are struggling with some things, if life is not easy now, which you know, it's a lot of things going on in our world right now, things that can cause us stress. Just don't be afraid to reach out for help or some support. Family, you know, you can go professional, but just remember, it's okay to not be okay.
2: 100%. It's okay to not be okay. All right. Well, Mitzi Alexander, you are hardcore and at ease. Thank you so much for joining us today.
3: Thank you.
2: And that was my conversation with Mitzi Alexander. In her words, I'm not going to say overwhelmed. I think about that and I laugh. That is the line that she gave us. And so here's the reframe. Naming what you're carrying doesn't have to look like a breakdown or a breakthrough. Sometimes it looks like catching yourself mid-sentence and refusing to hand the feeling a bigger word than it needs. This is how we avoid drama. This isn't direct avoidance. This is a boundary working exactly the way a boundary is supposed to. Now, the old operating system says, if you can hold it, you should. Mitzi's version is different. She can hold it, and she knows she can, but she still gets to decide when she puts it down. So here's the plan this week. I want you to pick one person, the way that Mitzi picks up the phone to one of her grandkids, and I want you to call that person today. The reason for the call is nothing heavy. I want you to call simply to laugh about something small. I don't want you to unload the whole day. I just want you to do a real quick touch point, laugh about something small, get off that phone. And if you do that once this week, I'm pretty sure you're going to notice an overall lifting in your mood. The weight from the whole day may not disappear, but it will help stop you from carrying that weight into the next best thing in your life. So go ahead and call that friend. Do it before Friday and let yourself laugh about something small. Chaos has a way of souring your mood the same way that mold on a strawberry is going to ruin the whole container. So isolate that heaviness and handle it before it touches something else that's pure in your life.
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2: Thank you for joining me today on Veterans Radio. I'm your host, Shelley Rood, and it's been an absolute pleasure and honor to share this conversation with you. Until next time, you are dismissed.

0: peace.
1: Mr. Chairman, Thursday morning, shortly after the bill passed Wednesday evening, the Kremlin responded to the bill, saying that this would make a negotiated end to the Ukrainian war more difficult. How do you respond to that?
2: Well, he has his own population to contend with. The drone warfare, the Ukrainians have taken out a lot of their energy sector. And I think when you couple these sanctions and tariffs, and by the way, these are direct sanctions on Putin himself. But then you couple that with China. I think it's ripe for, you know, this UNGA, United Nations thing's coming up. And I know there'll be a lot of back channel discussions about this bill and how it can lead to a negotiated settlement. I think it would be to Putin's folly to, I mean, he can only continue this so long as we turn everyone against him. I just met, by the way, Tony, it's related with an organization that helps bring back the abducted Ukrainian children who have been indoctrinated and brainwashed in Russia to go against their own country. And in many cases, they arm these children to fight on the front lines against their own country. We have the textbooks they give them that talk about a war with NATO. And that's why this is so imperative. We stop him at Ukraine and not let him go further. But it's one of the more egregious outcomes of this conflict is this horrible way they're treating these children. These are sanctions, we call them direct sanctions, for anybody that's associated with the kidnapping and abduction and indoctrination of these children.
1: I mean, that is a form of cultural genocide, is it not?
2: It is. You know, interestingly, historically, the Nazis did the same thing to the Polish children. And so really, Putin's taking a playbook out of Nazi Germany in doing this. And it is a form of genocide, in my judgment.
1: Mr. Chairman, we have just a little less than a minute left. What's your expectation? How quickly do you think Russia would come to the negotiating table and we could see stability back in Europe?
2: I think the pressure is going to have to be put on him before he changes his mindset. And I hope the president does that in a very strong and immediate manner. I think the sooner we get moving on this, the better. We see him getting more desperate because he is losing the drone warfare. So then he's launching the ballistic missiles in Kyiv. He knows Ukraine doesn't have the interceptors to stop that. He's also using hypersonics. He hit the train from Kyiv to Warsaw that you probably rode on, right, and I did, the diplomats ride on. So he seems to be getting a little more desperate. I hope these sanctions put the necessary pressure to get a ceasefire as soon as possible.
1: Well, Chairman McCullough, again, congratulations. Job well done. And thanks for joining us this weekend.
2: Thanks, Tony. Thanks for having me.
1: Absolutely. Folks, stick with us. We're back with more after this.
3: With SRN News, I'm Mary Rose. President Trump will meet with New York City Mayor Zohran Mamdani on Monday. The mayor's office confirmed the two will meet to discuss issues affecting New Yorkers while the president is in town for the United Nations General Assembly meeting. The president is set to deliver remarks on Tuesday and meet with global leaders. And the president says he's converting his proposed triumphal arch in Washington, D.C. into a top-grade military complex. In a post on Truth Social Sunday, the president said he made the decision at the strong request of the U.S. military as well as national security purposes. The president says the arch would house, store, and have the rapid ability to use large numbers of drones plus snipers on both the roof and plaza areas. This is SRN News.
4: The midterms are almost here, and Republicans could be in deep trouble. Polls show Democrats leading in key races. Tonight, Rob Finnerty on Newsmax reveals the growing threat from the DSA and the radical left. With less than 60 days to go, Finnerty says it's time for the GOP to hit the panic button. The House may go, and control of the Senate is up for grabs. Gas prices, mortgage rates, health care, and out-of-control national debt. Americans are angry, and the progressive left wants total control of Congress. Tallarico, El Sayed, AOC, Bernie Sanders. Finnerty reveals President Trump's secret plan to fight back and what you can do to help him. Don't miss Finnerty tonight at 8 p.m. Eastern on Newsmax. 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
5: Tonight, expect partly to mostly cloudy skies with a low of 55. Tomorrow will bring more clouds than sun with a high of 65. Tomorrow night will be overcast with a low of 48. I'm meteorologist Jason Caterina on FM 92.7 and AM 1400 The Answer. 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
6: It's the same people who told you during COVID that it was okay to shut the schools for two plus years and there wouldn't be any learning loss. 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Well, the answer is don't.
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1: Welcome back to This Week on Capitol Hill. Well, in an effort to cool continuing inflation, the Federal Reserve raised interest rates by a quarter of a point this week. Now, at the same time, President Trump continues to promise a $5,000 dividend payment to every adult citizen, a payout estimated at $1.2 trillion. Treasury Secretary Bessent told a House committee this week it could be done without raising debt or increasing the deficit, but stopped short of saying just how. Joining us now to discuss this and more is David Bahnsen. He is the founder and chief investment officer at the Bahnsen Group. David, welcome back to This Week on Capitol Hill. Thanks for joining us.
10: Well, always good to be with you, Tony.
1: All right, before we get into the quote-unquote dividends check, let me get your assessment on this week's rate hike and the effect it will have.
10: Well, it's important to remember that in this case, the Fed was following the market. The Fed is not leading the market. And what I mean by that is that the interest rates had already moved higher, and the Fed is now doing a rate hike to basically catch up to that. We know what's called the long end of the curve, the 10-year and 30-year Treasury bonds. They had seen their interest rates move much higher, but the short end, short term, 1 year, 6 months, those had moved much higher. Our government is very reliant on short-term debt. Those costs had moved up, and the Fed raised rates to catch up to what the market was doing.
1: Is that why the decision was unanimous?
10: I think it was, by the way, I happen to believe there were one or two who voted against it and changed their votes to give a public collegiality of unanimous consent, which I think is a good thing. But yes, I mean, there was not much opposition to this at this point. The market had moved so dramatically in the last 2 months.
1: All right, so let's talk about the president promising a $5,000 quote-unquote dividend payment to Americans if the Republicans win in November. Are the two working at cross purposes? I mean, the Fed trying to get inflation under control, the president promising a $5,000 payment. Bessent, the Secretary of the Treasury, says he can do it without raising the debt or inflating the deficit. I'm not sure how that's accomplished, but I'll let you address that.
10: One thing I've tried to do, Tony, as a objective economist who's a Reaganite, a conservative, and hold true to my principles of what I ideologically believe about a market economy, is be consistent. And so what I recommend people do is say, if a Democrat administration, a Democrat, a left-wing Treasury Secretary came out and said, we're going to give $1.2 trillion out, we're not going to have any new revenue to pay for it, and it won't add to the debt. What would we say? Of course, they don't believe that, and the use of the term dividend is helpful from a marketing standpoint. My company manages a $10.5 billion wealth management firm where we are totally focused on dividend equities, dividend stocks. What it means is companies pay dividends to their owners because they have profits. We are going to run a $2 trillion deficit this year as a country, and we've done something between $1.5 to $2 trillion every year going back 6-7 years, and we're going to be running deficits that large for the next 5-6 years. We don't have a dividend to pay. So I understand it as a politicking, a campaigning, but it's disappointing to me. There's a lot of things I can say that are not disappointing from Secretary Bessent, who I've known a long time. And obviously, I support the Trump administration's corporate tax cuts and deregulation and energy policy. But in this case, it's not only wildly inflationary, it's not only going to significantly add to debt, it not only is coming from something we don't have, which is profits to pay a dividend, but it also then gives a permission slip to the left to do it, to just start giving out money to preferred constituents and do so under rhetoric that isn't true. So it's disappointing. And the only thing I can say is I do believe it'll end up getting stopped in the end.
1: Yeah, it has to be. Well, of course, Secretary Bessent said he thinks they can do it without Congress, but I've spoken to the House Speaker. It feels like it has to go through Congress. I think it'll have a difficult time there. But in terms of the rhetoric, in terms of the terminology, I mean, isn't this city is known for kind of wordsmithing? Kind of reminded me, I think it was Bill Clinton used to talk about taxes as investments. So, yeah. You know, this would probably be along those same lines.
10: Yeah, well, politicians have been doing that for a long time. And of course, there is a sense in which, you know, one person's revenue is another person's expense and all of that. The problem is when you're talking about the public trust, public money, and a nation that is $40 trillion in debt, I think the stakes are higher for disingenuous vocabulary. But no, I am disappointed in the rhetoric and in the idea. I also want to point out that inflation, as the great Milton Friedman taught us, is too much money chasing too few goods. This doesn't create any new goods. It stimulates demand, and then there isn't any new goods to soak that up. Right. That's what inflation is, Tony.
1: David, I want to thank you for joining us. Appreciate your insights, as always.
10: Thanks for having me.
1: All right, folks, stick with us. House Speaker Mike Johnson joins us next.
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0: 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The Answer.
1: Well, the House recessed Wednesday evening, allowing members to head home to their districts with less than 7 weeks until the November 3rd midterm election. The short week included passage of several measures, though. A sanctions bill targeting Russia and extending sanctions on Iran that now head to the president's desk. Legislation that would require AM radio in new passenger vehicles at no additional charge, a measure to preserve access to emergency information and broadcast programming, and a measure aimed at protecting consumers from higher electricity bills associated with growing demands from data centers. Joining me now to discuss this and more is House Speaker Mike Johnson, who represents the 4th Congressional District of Louisiana. Mr. Speaker, welcome to This Week on Capitol Hill.
19: Hey, Tony, great to be with you as always. We had a busy week here, as you just recounted. Over 70 pieces of legislation passed through the House just this week. And that adds to the number over 900 bills passed by the House so far this Congress. It's almost a record. Been very productive, and we had a lot going on here, so a lot to talk about.
1: Now, let's talk about that for just a moment, because some in the media have criticized your comments that this is the second most productive Congress that we've seen in terms of the activity, measures that have passed out of the House.
19: Yeah, it's the most productive since at least 1949. And we're making an argument it's probably in the top three or four of all time. If you look at the volume of legislation passed, the magnitude of it, and all the reforms that we put in, it's really almost unmatched in history. And that's because, you know, we did what we said we were going to do. We made a lot of promises on the campaign trail in 2024, and we inherited an absolute disaster, as we've discussed so many times, from Biden-Harris, which meant every metric of public policy needed adjustment and repair. And so we did so much of it so quickly because we were well prepared for that. And that's what the numbers reflect.
1: Now, some of that has actually made its way to the president. Many of those bills awaiting action in the Senate. One of the big bills that passed late this week before members left town, which is on its way to the president, which is quite significant, is the sanctions bill on Russia.
19: Yes, and that was a long time coming. I mean, that's the appropriate thing to do, and I think it's the most significant measure that's been passed by any parliament or legislative body around the world with regard to that, because America has such a big influence on this. The sanctions of Vladimir Putin is important to effectively bring him to heel. I mean, this is an unjust war. It's gone on for far too long. So many people have lost their lives because of this needless, ridiculous conflict. And hopefully this will help influence the resolution of that. Finally, after all this time, we're certainly hopeful. There was a lot of people that worked hard on that, and I'm glad we finally got it done.
1: Now, I do want to address this issue. The House approved its third measure this year seeking to end the hostilities in Iran. Even some Republicans joined with Democrats to pass a measure that would bring the Congress into addressing the authority under Article 1, the War Powers Resolution. At what point does Congress step in and address this?
19: Well, look, the administration doesn't consider this an ongoing war. It's not. They're trying to resolve an operation, Operation Epic Fury, which was an epic success. We had to take the head off the snake and make sure the largest state sponsor of terrorism does not have a nuclear bomb. Well, mission accomplished there. We took out their capability of that. And now it's in a diplomatic discussion and negotiation to resolve the remaining conflict. And specifically, it's about keeping the Strait of Hormuz open for commerce. That's an international waterway that Iran is trying to impede. Now, that's an interest of the whole world, and it's not an ongoing kinetic war. We're trying to resolve this conflict, and we need our allied nations to step forward. I think many of them will, and we've discussed this before, but by my count, there's at least 25 major countries around the world, including NATO allies and Arab states in the region there, all of whom, by the way, have a bigger stake in the Strait of Hormuz being open for commerce than even we do, who can step forward and assist in that. So that's not a war effort, and we don't need to have liberal Democrats filing publicity stunt measures on the floor to try to get the commander-in-chief to do something in the middle of this very sensitive negotiation. So, we voted against that. I did. Almost all the Republicans did. Some took a vote, for various reasons opposing that. But I think that this thing is in the last phase. I do believe it's going to come to a resolution quickly. And I don't think we need liberal Marxist Democrats in Congress trying to tell the commander-in-chief what to do with the military right now as we're in this phase of the conflict.
1: Let's go back to legislative accomplishments this week. One of the measures passing out before members left was legislation aimed at protecting consumers from higher electricity bills driven by the data centers. This has become a big issue across America. Walk us through how that would work.
19: It has, and we put that bill on the floor. It only received three dissenting votes, I think, was the final vote tally on that one. But the Ratepayer Protection Act effectively codifies what President Trump had already been doing through the administration. He had the idea, the vision, many months ago, 7 or 8 months ago now, where we brought together the people who are building out AI infrastructure in the U.S., the major companies, and he made them sign the Ratepayer Protection Pledge. That was President Trump's idea. And the idea is that when you go into a community to build out this infrastructure, you have to be responsive to the community's concerns and needs. And that is agreeing and ensuring that, you know, energy prices will not go up for the local community. In fact, in many places, they get a tax decrease on their property taxes because of the new jobs and tax revenue that comes in from these infrastructure facilities. And then also making sure that they don't, you know, they only use a certain amount of water, they cycle it through, and then they wind up putting energy back onto the local grid in most of these communities. So assuring that the local concerns are met is the only way to do this. Trust is not automatic, it's earned, and the companies that are involved in all this need to do that. And we can't just put blanket moratoriums on the building out of AI infrastructure, because we will lose the race to China, and that has serious national security implications. So this is a balanced approach. The Congress has stepped in, the House has stepped in to say, this is how it should be done. Meet with the criteria that's set forth by the locals, and everything will go well.
1: What's the next step for that legislation?
19: Well, we got to get all that through the Senate as well. I think the sentiment is the same over there. We sent it over with such a high vote total. I think they'll send that, pass it, and send it to the president's desk. And that's going to be an important measure. But look, I'll say they have been corporate partners in many of the places where they're building these around the country, like in Louisiana. They gave massive bonuses to public school teachers in Richland Parish, where they're building the largest one ever. And I think the folks there are pretty happy with it. So that's an example of how it can be done right.
1: All right, Mr. Speaker, I know you're going to be back on the campaign trail as we approach that midterm election. We look forward to hearing what's on the mind of voters as you interact with them all across America.
19: Thanks, Tony. Appreciate that. We got a lot of work ahead of us, but we're feeling very bullish about the midterms, and I'll give you updates along the way.
1: All right, we look forward to it, Mr. Speaker. Have a great weekend.
19: You too, my friend.
1: House Speaker Mike Johnson, who represents the 4th Congressional District of Louisiana, the House wrapping up its work until after the election. They'll be out in their districts shaking hands. All right, stick with us. We're back with more after this.
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25: Ronald Reagan understood that freedom sometimes requires more than quiet diplomacy. It requires moral clarity. On June 12, 1987, standing before the Brandenburg Gate in a divided Berlin, Reagan issued a direct challenge to Soviet leader Mikhail Gorbachev. Mr. Gorbachev, tear down this wall. The Berlin Wall was more than concrete and barbed wire. It represented a system that restricted movement, divided families, and denied millions the freedoms Americans often take for granted. Reagan refused to treat that division as permanent. He understood that free nations must be willing to identify the difference between liberty and oppression, and have the courage to say so. 2 years later, the Berlin Wall fell. Freedom survives when people refuse to accept tyranny as inevitable. So when freedom is challenged today, will we have the courage to defend it with the same clarity?
26: Trying to make sense of the markets? Looking to diversify out of all the craziness? 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
1: On Capitol Hill. The Declaration of Independence gives us three examples of unalienable rights: life, liberty, and the pursuit of happiness. Life is the first of those rights because it is the condition of the others. It is thus the most foundational of all rights, end quote. Those words come from the opening paragraph of a Declaration for Life, a statement from Christian leaders spearheaded by Missouri Senator Josh Hawley. I joined Senator Hawley in releasing the declaration this week after a prayer breakfast with Missouri pastors who traveled to Washington for the occasion. The biblically and historically guided statement lays out the reasons for the declaration. Quote, the divine image each human being bears was not earned. It cannot be forfeited. And it is the first duty of the church to defend human dignity where it is denied. End quote. The Declaration says life is foundational because of both America's founding principles and the biblical doctrine of the image of God. But what makes this declaration timely is that it does not stop with the prose of biblical purpose. It moves to practical application with what has happened since the overturning of Roe v. Wade. Roe v. Wade did not end abortion in America. Far from it. More abortions are performed in this country today than when Roe was still the law of the land. The reason? Federal policy governing abortion drugs like mifepristone that now account for over two-thirds of the abortions in the U.S. The FDA dropped the in-person dispensing requirement for mifepristone, and the DOJ refuses to enforce federal law that prohibits abortion materials being sent through the mail. The result? Mailboxes in America have been turned into potential abortion clinics. From the abortion industry's own estimates, abortion has gone from about 930,000 prior to the overturn of Roe to over 1.1 million, an increase of over 20%. That comes despite the effort of many states to protect the unborn. There are Republican members of Congress and state leaders who continue to champion the unborn, but the Republican Party has gone all but silent on the issue of life. The strong pro-life language that was a part of the GOP platform for decades was removed, and little is said about abortion. Political parties may change their platforms, politicians may change their priorities, but the responsibility of the church does not change. Proverbs 31, verses 8 and 9 says, "Open your mouth for the speechless, and in the cause of all who are appointed to die. Open your mouth, judge righteously, and plead the cause of the poor and the needy." In the context of that passage, it is a call to the king, the civil leader. But in America, ours is a government of the people, by the people, and for the people. We cannot simply outsource the responsibility for justice to those we elect. We are called to defend the defenseless and speak for those whose voices have been silenced. Justice must have an advocate. And that begins with life, because the Declaration of Life gets this fundamental truth exactly right. Life is the condition of every other right. If we will not defend the right that makes every other right possible, we weaken the foundation of justice itself. To sign the Declaration, you can text the word DECLARATION to 67742. That's DECLARATION to 67742, and join thousands of others and making a bold, strong, clear declaration of the importance of life. And that has been this week on Capitol Hill.
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4: news
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4: This hour from Town Hall, I'm Mary Rose. Republican Senator Bernie Moreno says President Trump made a good deal with Venezuela, but acting President Delcy Rodriguez should not be viewed as trustworthy.
5: She has no credibility in her home country. Obviously, she's been somebody who does exactly what we tell her to do in the case of the last few months since we've liberated Venezuela. But I would caution President Trump. She's not our friend. She's somebody who will tell us what we want to hear, but doesn't always follow the instructions that she commits to, or the things that she says she's going to do.
4: Senator Bernie Moreno made his comments on Fox News Sunday. New details about a big construction project in Washington, D.C.
6: President Trump says the arch he wants to build between the Lincoln Memorial and Arlington National Cemetery would become a top-grade military complex, able to host drones and snipers. The groundbreaking was supposed to have happened sometime this month, but the project has not yet received final approval from the National Capital Area Planning Commission.
4: Correspondent Laura Winters reporting. A federal immigration agent shot a man in Austin on Sunday, according to city officials. An adult man who suffered a gunshot wound was transported to Del Seton Medical Center and was listed in stable but serious condition. Russian officials say Ukrainian forces launched over 1,000 drones at Russia, including hundreds targeting Moscow. Moscow's mayor described Sunday's attack as the largest drone attack on the Russian capital. The attack killed two people and wounded 20, while also damaging a Moscow oil refinery and a residential building. President Zelensky said the attack aimed to hit oil and logistics facilities. More at townhall.com.
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8: Tonight, expect partly to mostly cloudy skies with a low of 55. Tomorrow will bring more clouds than sun with a high of 65. Tomorrow night will be overcast with a low of 48. I'm meteorologist Jason Katarina on FM 92.7 and AM 1400 The Answer. 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
24: Foundations of Freedom, a look at America's founding principles and the leaders who shaped our nation.
25: Ronald Reagan understood that freedom sometimes requires more than quiet diplomacy. It requires moral clarity. On June 12, 1987, standing before the Brandenburg Gate in a divided Berlin, Reagan issued a direct challenge to Soviet leader Mikhail Gorbachev. "Mr. Gorbachev, tear down this wall." The Berlin Wall was more than concrete and barbed wire. It represented a system that restricted movement, divided families, and denied millions the freedoms Americans often take for granted. Reagan refused to treat that division as permanent. He understood that free nations must be willing to identify the difference between liberty and oppression. and have the courage to say so. 2 years later, the Berlin Wall fell. Freedom survives when people refuse to accept tyranny as inevitable. So when freedom is challenged today, will we have the courage to defend it with the same clarity?
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13: Live the next chapter of your life on your terms. 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This is Retire Right with Sean Mueller, powered by Mueller Retirement Planning.
14: Hey there, welcome. Thank you for joining us on Retire Right with Sean Mueller. He's your financial advisor. I'm the other guy, James Parker, and we're going to spend the next hour talking to you about anything. It could be financial, it could be health related, it could be talking about government programs, it could be staying active, just anything to help you retire right. And this is what Sean does during the week. He's the founder and CEO of local financial advisory firm, Mueller Retirement Planning. So we're just here to share a little bit of that wisdom with you on the weekend. Welcome back, Sean. How's it going?
15: It's going well, James. How are you doing today?
14: I'm doing good. You know, before we jump into the financial part, you know, how much of your job is not in financial, where you have to sort of encourage your clients that you need to stay active or you need to stay more social, or, you know, like you have money, you could travel if you wanted to. Like how much of that is your job?
15: It's a good portion. I mean, you're trying to encourage people, you know, to live a retirement that they can, that they've been able to save up for. And, you know, a lot of them go into retirement and they're, you know, just nervous about either spending money or traveling or kind of, you know, adjusting their lifestyle a little differently, whether it be to actually go on more vacations or, you know, be a little bit more social. So, a lot of this job, it's not just about the X's and O's about financing and retirement and generating income and things like that. It really is about a relationship and you know, coaching people, you know, through retirement and you know, letting them know that, hey, you know, we've run the numbers, we've got the solid plan together. This is how your lifestyle can look. Let's do that.
14: Well, and then you're the guy that, you know, people don't think of financial advisor when something happens like a healthcare emergency, like you have a heart attack or if you're getting a divorce, you know, but these are going to end up landing on your desk at some point.
15: Absolutely. And there, again, you have to be there obviously for, you know, the separation of assets and things like that. And maybe the adjustment of lifestyle when, you know, those big events happen, but it's also being there emotionally for your clients. It's about talking to them through it, saying, look, I've experience this with, you know, X amount of clients. You know, these are some of the things that you need to be focusing on. This is what I've seen help them get through these times.
14: All right. I wanted to focus on one specific demographic of people, and we really don't address them a whole lot on the show because when we talk about financial planning, a lot of times there's the assumption that the client that you're helping has, you know, a family, maybe a spouse or at least an ex-spouse, probably kids, if not grandkids. But there's still a lot of people out there who don't have children, never had children, not going to have children. And, you know, a lot of us think, well, they must be rich, you know, because we look at what we're spending on kids. And, you know, that's not always the case. Let's talk about this little skinny group of the population that doesn't get a lot of love from a lot of financial shows.
15: Yeah. And actually, before I got into this industry, you know, I didn't realize how many adults didn't have children. You know, when I got into the industry and then I started meeting all these different families, and then I started realizing, okay, well, there's quite a few people out there that chose to not have kids or maybe they couldn't have kids, whatever it may have been. But it really was shocking to see, you know, how many people don't have kids. And, you know, from the study that we were looking at here, it said only 54% of Americans without kids feel confident that they'll meet their retirement savings goals. So as you were saying, just because you don't have kids doesn't necessarily mean that, you've been able to save up enough in your life. Yeah, obviously, you know, when you have kids, there's a lot of expenses there. But and two, it doesn't mean you're going to be fully confident even if you have. So, you know, it's one of those things that a lot of people just assume if you don't have kids, man, you got to have millions of dollars saved. You know, I understand what you're spending, you know, on your children as they're growing, whether you pay, help pay for college or not, but there's always other expenses for them. So another statistic that came up on the opposite end for Americans that actually have kids, that number was 72% that they didn't feel confident that they had enough saved for retirement.
14: Well, I also put myself in their shoes. And for a lot of people, whether you admit it or not, kids are kind of your backup plan. If your retirement plan fails or you, you know, outlive your money, you know, you can always just move in with the kids' spare bedroom or convert the garage, or, you know, it's not going to be your preference and it's not going to be ideal, but there is a backup plan. If you don't have kids, you don't have anyone to crash land on.
15: Yeah. And that's what I've seen over the years is those without kids, you know, just trying to continue to create their own family, whatever that means. You know, it could be very close friends and that maybe they can lean on if hard times come up, because like you were saying, they don't have kids to move into, they don't have kids necessarily leave their assets to or whatever. So you know, it is a little bit different for those without kids retiring, and maybe they have different goals and things like that. Every situation is a little bit different, so you do have to start thinking about, you know, how is retirement going to look? What happens if, you know, if I'm no longer able to kind of fully care for myself? You know, some will have the opportunity to move in with their children. But obviously, if you don't have that, okay, how are you going to cover those expenses? What is that going to look like? Who are you going to live with, or what facility are you going to go to? So you really have to start thinking about that stuff maybe a little bit sooner than those that have children.
14: Well, what do you do about that? You know, home health care setup with no one naturally to back up on and no immediate family, do you like set up your own trust that's going to fund this, or is this long-term care insurance?
15: You want to start looking at potential long-term care solutions, and that's real for those that don't have kids. I mean, that's something that you really should focus on. So for those that have kids, you know, sometimes you can get away with not necessarily looking at a policy, or maybe you just feel like, hey, I'm not going to need it because I'm going to be able to move in with my children and they'll care for me, which is fantastic. But for those that don't, it's a real thing. It's staring you right in the face. It's like, look, if I get to a point where I can't care for myself, what is that going to look like for me? Setting that up, getting that into your plan could definitely improve things in the future if you need to go into a home or you need some extra care.
14: All right, we're talking to a financial advisor, Sean Mueller from Mueller Retirement Planning, 248-988-9696. And we're talking about people who are walking into retirement without children. And so in preparation for serving this very important demographic, I just Googled some quick statistics here. 71% of retirees without children are worried that rising costs will keep them from enjoying retirement. Sean, I'm surprised it's not 100%.
15: Yeah. You know, that comes up more often than not as far as the cost of living and what does that look like in retirement. And I think that conversation has come up quite a bit over the last few years because we've been in a higher inflationary time than we were the decade before. So I think people are really understanding, you know, the strain that it will take when you're in high inflationary times or just general inflation. So, yeah, like you say, 71% worrying about the rising costs and that will kind of stop them or prevent them from enjoying retirement. I mean, that's a real thing. Like you say, maybe you think it is 100%. Yeah, you know, there's a few that I think that are a little bit naive when it comes to the cost of living for whatever reason. But it is a real thing. You have to work that into your plan. You have to, because it makes a huge difference. I mean, if you're talking about 1% difference, say you have 3% inflation compared to 2% inflation over your 25-year retirement, that makes a huge difference.
14: Yeah, because it compounds on top of itself. The next statistic here for retirees without children, 66% worry they won't be able to afford long-term care. So that's two out of three. And one thing I've learned on this show is there's a whole lot of different ways to attack that rather than just regular old long-term care insurance.
15: There is. And I would say, yeah, easy 66% from my experience feel like they can't or won't be able to afford long-term care. Now, I think a lot of people have, they look at long-term care wrong in the sense is they're looking at, okay, I need a policy or something that's going to be able to cover 100% of a situation. And I don't think you need to look at that because you got to factor in, you're going to have Social Security income coming in. You're going to have, if you have a pension, great, that definitely helps. But then you have your other assets as well. So you don't necessarily have to try to fund 100% long-term care situation in the future, because when you're looking at the average national cost of a long-term care facility, I mean, you're looking at $8,000 to $10,000 per month. And the average time spent in one of those is roughly about 3 years. So you're looking at, you know, over $300,000 right there. So, you know, there's definitely solutions out there for folks for, you know, helping provide for long-term care benefits. You know, those benefits can be tax-free, which can really help as well. But it's definitely something that people don't feel like they can afford. But I also feel like they feel that way because they're looking at funding 100% of it.
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15: Yeah, we're in Southfield, just south of 696 and Evergreen Road. And our other location is in Auburn Hills off of I-75 and University Drive.
14: 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We'll be right back with more Retire Right with Sean Mueller.
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19: 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This is Retire Right, brought to you by Mueller Retirement Planning.
14: Hey there, welcome back. You're listening to Retire Right with Sean Mueller. I'm your host, James Parker. Sean Mueller is your financial advisor, founder and CEO of Mueller Retirement Planning. And we were just taking a focus on a group we don't talk about a whole lot, and that is people who are retiring without children. Now, the stage of life where you have your max earnings, you know, the late 40s, 50s, early 60s, a lot of people are getting freed up because their kids are just moving out of the house and getting out of college. And so they're being relieved of that burden while they're in their peak earning years. But if you never had children, the assumption is you've just been able to roll up savings this entire time. And I'm learning by some of these numbers that that's a little naive on my part.
15: Yeah, absolutely. Because of course, kids cost quite a bit of money, you know, it's just what it is. But at the same time, you know, just living in general, as somebody without kids, that costs a lot of money. Your day-to-day expenses, those things start to add up. When you're talking about mortgage and or rent, different insurances that you might need, cars, car insurance, when you go to the grocery store and you look at that bill nowadays, people drastically underestimate what they're spending when it comes to food. And then if you just want to go out for a little bit of entertainment, and you maybe on the weekend you want to have a couple of drinks, and you know each one of those drinks are $15 to $18 per drink, and you just, you know, so these things add up. So it's not as easy as you know, some people just think to be able to continue to put away for savings. It's hard out there for people.
14: Well, then you also have been paying higher taxes. The married filing jointly comes with some a little bit of help there. And then also I have four kids, so I get to write off all kinds of money, thousands of dollars for my kids, and write offs that my childless friends never got to take advantage of.
15: Yeah, you definitely get benefits for married filing jointly, you know, more a larger deduction, which is great, which helps save in taxes. But again, the expenses nowadays, these things continue to go up. You know, are wages increasing at the speed that inflation is increasing? No, they're not. So it definitely, it's hard to be able to put as much as you need away. Hopefully, if you're somebody, your employer gives you some form of a match, which would be great. You know, that's basically if you're able to at least put away what your employer is matching you, that helps. But obviously, you know, the goal really is maxing out some of these accounts, you know, taking

0: mind that don't have kids, they're really not spending what they could be spending because they just, they're always kind of worried because they've been saving their money their entire life and that's what they're used to. So to open it up and start spending in retirement, it's just such a mind, I don't know what the term is, but it's really hard for them.
1: It's a drain.
0: It's really hard for them to make that switch, and they're probably going to pass away with you know more money than what they have now. That's the thing. It's going to continue to grow and compound. And I try to coach them and tell them, hey, we start living a little bit. You know, maybe you want that little bit more expensive of a car. Yeah, you can do that. Don't worry. You know, you guys have worked really hard. It's time to really enjoy it. Not be foolish, but we can still enjoy it.
1: Well, when I was digging through trying to find some of these numbers to talk about on the show, they kept putting in front of your face that if you're a retiree without children, there's a subgroup of that, you know, widows, widowers, or divorced people who are single and you're retired without children. The social isolation is off the charts. Like that becomes a huge concern. It's just mentally speaking, if you don't have another human being in the house or any close family to associate with, that it's treated like a downward spiral.
0: Yeah, you basically become a shut-in in a sense in your house. It's really important if you're in that situation to have quite a few hobbies. You know, I have clients in that situation, no kids, and they're not married. And, you know, actually two of them, they go out and they dance. So they go a couple times a week to these different places, and you know, it's organized like ballroom dancing and things like that, just so they can continue to stay social, make those connections. That is so important, because what happens, you slowly just start coming up with excuses why you should stay home and not go out, and it's easier, and you know, that just, like you said, becomes a downward spiral. And you know, you're kind of like sitting in a place where you're just waiting for it all to end.
1: All right. 248-988-9696, website MuellerRetirementPlanning.com. You know, that's that sounds a little harsh, but that's the reality. You probably have a lot of clients you're trying to steer away from that at all times.
0: Absolutely. I stress so much that you have to have a social life, that you have to have different hobbies in retirement, whether you have kids or not, it doesn't matter. You need hobbies. You need to do stuff that brings joy to your life. And it's just waking up and saying, you know, I don't know what I'm going to do today. You're just sitting around watching the news and kind of, you know, getting a little brain rot from whatever you're watching usually doesn't end well.
1: But see, you sound like exactly the conversations I'm having with my dad right now. You need a hobby. And his comeback is always, what new hobbies can I pick up in my 70s? And I don't know.
0: Go join a chess club. I mean, it doesn't, there's many things that you can do.
1: I know that. And you could go, there's a piano in their house. You go learn piano. You could just do videos off of YouTube and get lessons if you want. Or I don't know. You're right, though. He just sits around watching the news. Now he's all mad about women's basketball. It's like, what are you doing?
0: Yeah, that's a funny story, which we won't get into on the show.
1: But I got to hear about it a lot, Sean. He needs a hobby.
0: I know. Oh, man, I can only imagine. But yeah, so hobby, get your hobbies. And for some, you know, it's spending a lot of time with the grandkids, and that brings a ton of joy. So, and that's okay too. And going to, you know, their grandkids' games. But again, for the purposes of this show, if you don't have grandkids, then you need to figure out other ways to bring joy to your life.
1: Yeah. The grandkids is a good point. Cause one of the things I was trying to get him to do, you know, cause my kids, of course, love to play video games. It's like crack for them. And I was just telling my dad, why don't you start playing video games? Why don't you learn one of the games on the Xbox? Why don't you try and learn Fortnite or something? It doesn't require physical dexterity. You can just sit on your butt and do it and watch. You're just watching TV anyway. So, but again, the people that don't have kids or grandkids, you know, what's pulling them in the direction to stay current with the world? That's so tough. 248-988-9696, website MuellerRetirementPlanning.com. And I guess one of the biggest deviations from your clients that don't have kids from the ones that do is the estate planning part. And maybe a lot of people don't even realize financial advisors do overlap quite a bit with estate planning.
0: Absolutely. You know, you have these assets that you want to pass down in some form or fashion, or

0: or maybe you really don't know who to give your assets to. There's going to be money left over, and it's like, okay, who do I leave these to? I don't even talk to this person that much. Should they get a portion of my house, so it really becomes, sometimes it becomes tougher for those that don't have children, to come up with ways of who they want to leave it to. And if it's charity, okay, well, what are the best charities that are going to take this money and actually do good with it and not just pay a bunch of employees, but not give it to the actual cause that you're giving it to. But it's important to sit down, get these documents for estate planning purposes and make sure that the things are avoiding probate and or things are solved for. Maybe you have friends or relatives that step up and they're saying, wait, no, this is how they wanted to leave their assets, and instead it's just sitting in probate, you're going to eventually slowly get wasted or go to people that you don't want to have it.
1: Right. What else different do you see with people that don't have kids and clients that do have kids? Anything I missed here?
0: No, not really. I mean, as far as planning goes, like we touched on earlier, you definitely, if you don't have kids, you really should focus on some form of long-term care insurance and covering long-term care expenses for many different reasons. It can create comfort in your retirement knowing that you have that backed up and you have a plan for that if something were to happen. And then, even though like at some point some people might not be mentally with it, you still probably want to try to avoid a Medicaid facility, spending all your assets down. Don't you want your last days to be in somewhat comfort and, so you can go peacefully? That's something to think about. And then, having your estate plan together, but everybody needs some form of estate plan, making sure you have the durable power of attorneys. So somebody that can step up and pay your bills, your healthcare directives, people can help make your healthcare decisions if you need them. So that's definitely something that's big. For those that are married, your spouse can step up and help out with those things. But if you're not married, then you absolutely need somebody to be able to step up and carry out those wishes.
1: 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I'm James Parker. We'll be right back with more Retire Right with Sean Mueller.
2: SRN News, I'm Mary Rose. President Trump will meet with the New York City Mayor Zohran Mamdani on Monday. The mayor's office confirmed the two will meet to discuss issues affecting New Yorkers while the president is in town for the United Nations General Assembly meeting. The president is set to deliver remarks on Tuesday and meet with global leaders. This will be the third public meeting between the president and the Democratic mayor, who was elected almost a year ago. Mamdani has clashed with the president on a number of issues, including the decision to go to war with Iran. And the president says he's converting his proposed triumphal arch in Washington, D.C. into a top-grade military complex. He said that in a post on Sunday that he made the decision at the strong request of the U.S. military. This is SRN News.
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5: Tonight, expect partly to mostly cloudy skies with a low of 55. Tomorrow will bring more clouds than sun with a high of 65. Tomorrow night will be overcast with a low of 48. I'm meteorologist Jason Caterina on FM 92.7 and AM 1400, The Answer, online at theanswerdetroit.com.
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1: Hey there, welcome back. You're listening to Retire Right with Sean Mueller. I'm your host, James Parker. Sean Mueller is your financial advisor. And if you're thinking, I don't have a financial advisor, well, you do. You just haven't called Sean yet. Let's talk about this term that you throw around so effortlessly, like income streams. Like you can just push this button and you're going to get money every month for the rest of your life. And it almost sounds fantastical, but it's actually what you do every day at Mueller Retirement Planning.
0: I think the best place to start when you're creating, you know, income is taking a look at your income floor. Then that's going to cover your essential monthly expenses when you're talking about if you, you know, have a mortgage. And again, that's not the worst thing to have. I know a lot of folks put a lot of pressure on themselves to pay off their homes before they retire. And if you can, awesome. But that's not necessarily a necessity. So don't be so hard on yourself if that's not paid off. You got to factor in taxes, utilities, your car, gas, food, things like that. Remember, you're just your essentials to wake up in the morning and to have those essentials covered. That's your income floor. And that's first and foremost where we want to start. If all else fails and the stock market plummets, basically have nothing left, let's make sure that your essentials are covered with incomes that are dependable. And I know people are going to laugh, but Social Security, we talk about it a lot on this show, but you got to factor in Social Security. If you have pension income or potentially a certain different insurance products like annuities, things like that, that can generate that income, you know it's going to keep coming for the rest of your life. So that is your income floor. Then we can take a look at how are the other assets positioned to where we can generate income off of it to really start to pay for, you know, the fun stuff, the going on vacation, the going out to eat, spending time with the grandkids, whatever, you know, your retirement's going to look like. But first and foremost, start with that income floor.
1: One thing that I think is off-putting or could be off-putting about annuities is you take this big pile of money, you turn it into monthly income, pays you for the rest of your life. But when you pass away, you don't have anything to leave to the kiddos. It just poof, it's gone.
0: That could be with some annuities, okay? The annuities come in all different shapes and sizes, first and foremost. And what a lot of folks forget to remember is Social Security is an annuity. Pensions, They're annuities. I know a lot of folks, they hear that term annuity and they go, man, I read something on the internet and said annuities are bad. Well, it depends on first and foremost, which one do you have? And is it something that you need in your portfolio? There's variable annuities where they're variable. Your account value is going up and down in the market. They have fees attached to it for income riders and things like that. There's fixed index annuities that also have income riders on them, but your principal's protected. It's not going down when the market's down. It's still participating in the market. And then there's also fixed index annuities that are strictly for accumulation and growth, where they don't have any sort of income riders on there. You can pull off a certain percentage off of it each and every year to generate your own income stream. And there's still going to be a balance there at the end of the day to go on to your beneficiaries. You're not just committing to some form of an income, like a fixed index annuity for income or a variable annuity for income, where you're right, it's going to pay you a stream of income forever and there's nothing going to be left at the end of the day. But these are the things that you need to factor into your plan. Maybe that portion of your money is better served creating that income, and it's not going to be there for your beneficiaries, but that's going to take the pressure off of your assets that are invested in the stock market, less you have to pull off of those, and that bucket will go on to your beneficiaries. So everybody's going to be a little bit different there. That's why you need to sit down with a professional and really see, okay, what's the best balance for me? This is what I want my retirement to look like. What's the safest way to accomplish what I want my retirement to look like?
1: Well, and I remember 3-4 shows back that annuity sales were at an all-time high last year. So even if some people are sort of timid about the whole process, they're more popular than they've ever been.
0: Well, here's the thing, especially for fixed index annuities, for instance, that are just for accumulation and growth purposes, they're not.
1: Those are the ones that go up when it goes up, but don't go down when it goes down.
0: Exactly. Yeah. And I bet you if you just changed the name of it and you didn't have annuity in it, most folks would be like, yeah, why wouldn't I want something for a portion of my assets to make sure when we're experiencing the April downs of the stock market that I know that portion of my portfolio isn't down a penny. On the flip side, as the market goes up, you're participating in the market upside. If you just take out the annuity in that, I bet you most folks would be like, yes, that makes total sense. Why wouldn't I want to do that? But the simple fact that it has that term annuity and people Google it and it gets bad names, people will go, I don't know. My dad told me never to get into an annuity. Well, there's so many different types out there. And, you know, one of them might just work for what you're trying to accomplish.
1: We're talking with Sean Mueller from Mueller Retirement Planning. If you need help getting your annuity or any other financial planning, 248-988-9696, website MuellerRetirementPlanning.com. And we're talking about providing yourself streams of income in retirement, and hopefully that you're going to have a base that's going to clock the same month to month. And then let's talk about the stuff that's a little more volatile. You know, we were coming off the income floor. What else do you add on top of that? Where does that money come from?
0: If you're looking at, you know, those assets that are invested in the market, and there's so many different ways to invest money in the market. And I know a lot of folks, you know, they take a look at, you know, your traditional assets when you're saying stocks and bonds, and they'll look at a moderate portfolio. So that a lot of times folks will say, oh, 60% in the stocks and 40% in the bonds. Well, there's other things to look at outside of that. And whether that is some form of real estate investment trust, some form of ETFs that have buffers on there that can buffer a certain percentage of downside loss, things like that. It's just different ways and approaches to invest money in the market. And these are all the things when you come in and sit down, we can really educate you on all these different ways. And again, give you the pros and cons to it all, because not everything is a pro and not everything is a con. But there's many different ways. You want to make sure you're able to generate income off of that bucket as well. But you also want to continue to grow those assets. You want to have some of those monies that are in that risk bucket that are long-term still. And I know a lot of folks go, well, I'm 65. What's the long-term? Well, if you're living to 90, 95, we need a portion of your assets that are going to continue to grow over the next 20, 25 years that are going to capitalize on the upside of the stock market. And we're really not going to touch until down the road where we can then start to reduce the risk on that bucket as you approach that age. And in my opinion, that's going to allow you to really capitalize on the ups of the market. market and really stretch those dollars out as long as possible. Because let's face it, there's folks that are listening to this show right now that you are going to live until 100 and maybe even longer than that. Are you going to have enough? What is your healthcare costs going to look like? Are you going to have enough to not only cover your healthcare costs, but can continue to cover your monthly expenses and with inflation and all of that other stuff? And that's why you need the proper buckets set up in your plan.
1: Well, there's a lot going on in a retirement plan. How do you help someone determine if their current retirement plan actually is taking advantage of all the things that we just talked about?
0: Yeah. And a lot of folks, basically, when I ask them that, I go, hey, what's your retirement plan look like? They go, what do you mean? Say, okay, well, where's your income coming from? How much are you going to get taxed on that? How much of your assets are at risk? How much is safe? And they can't tell me, and therefore you don't have a real retirement plan. So what I'm going to do is I'm going to sit down with you. I'm going to go over, first and foremost, what are your goals? What are we trying to accomplish here? Are you retired? Are you looking to retire, you know, within the next 5 years, 2 years? What does that look like? And what does your retirement look like? Is it something that you want to travel? Do you want to get a second property, you know, maybe in Florida? Are you going to be flying international a lot? Is that your goal? Everybody's retirement, it looks a little bit different. So let's just get to know your actual goals. Then let's take a look at how you're currently invested. What type of income are you going to be able to generate off of those assets, how they're currently positioned? Is there too much at risk? Is there not enough at risk? Do you have a lot just sitting in cash, really not making any money? And really, we can show you the way you're currently positioned, what your retirement would look like moving forward if you never met us. And then we can show you what your retirement and income will look like now that we have met. And we can compare and contrast the differences there. It's as simple as that.
1: Well, I think some people are mistaking their broker for a financial advisor, because he does give advice that's in the financial realm, but it's not really the same thing as what you do.
0: Yeah, that's totally true. That, you know, and there's, look, they're focusing on more growth while you're working, you know, putting that money into, to, you know, maybe high flying stocks, whatever it may be that way. And they're not really educated on, all right, now we need to draw back the risk. We need to generate the income. And that's not necessarily just going to some bonds that really haven't performed very well over the last few years for the most part. So just by looking at, you know, those basic investments that may have worked in the past doesn't mean they're going to work in the future, and it doesn't mean they've worked over the last few years. So there's definitely other ways to approach it, and some of those folks just aren't educated on this aspect of retirement and generating income, keeping monies safe, but at the same time continuing to grow those monies.
1: All right, we're talking with Sean Mueller from Mueller Retirement Planning. If you want to get a financial plan working for you, 248-988-9696, website MuellerRetirementPlanning.com, 248-988-9696. And real quick, got about 30 seconds here, office location, go.
0: Yeah, Southfield, just south of 696 off of Evergreen Road, right across the street from the Southfield Public Library. Another location in Auburn Hills, right off of I-75 and University Drive. So we're conveniently located probably within 10, 15 minutes of the person listening to this show right now.
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0: So you want to make sure you're not making mistakes with your 401ks and your IRAs. You're doing things right and doing things early, not waiting until the last minute or until it's too late.
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1: Hey there, welcome back. You're listening to Retire Right with Sean Mueller. He is your financial advisor. And I mean that he's founder and CEO of Mueller Retirement Planning. So that's what he does for a living. And he's going to give you some financial advice here in the show. I'm just the other guy, James Parker, asking questions on your behalf. And we've been talking about how some people are anxious about retirement. Some people don't think, or most people, 70% of people don't think they'll be able to maintain their standard of living. And, you know, Sean, that's what your business is all about. Let's talk about the things that even for the people that prepare and have a lot saved and they get a retirement plan, what are some of the things that could derail even the responsible people out there?
0: Well, one of the bigger ones and that I talk about when I have these seminars at local restaurants as well. So if you're somebody who's interested and you want to meet us, you can go onto our website, MuellerRetirementPlanning.com, and take a look at where we're going to be in your area, whether it be in Rochester Hills or Livonia. You can sign up to come to one of these events where I'm talking about a lot of things that we talk about on this show. And one of those things is sequence of return risk. So it's at the end of the day, the order in which returns happen can have a huge impact on one's retirement. So if you retire and we have, say, two or three bad years in the market as soon as you retire, it's going to be extremely hard to make that up because you're not getting that compound growth right off the bat. So you have to plan because we don't know what's going to happen year to year in the market. And there's going to be years where you can have multiple down years. We've had the lost decade. So basically, you put money in the S&P 500 in 2000. You didn't look at it till 2010. You didn't make any money. So, you know, we had good years during that time, but we also had some really bad years during that time. And if you're somebody that happens to retire in that time, it could be devastating, especially if you're not planning for sequence of return risk and understanding how to control overall portfolio risk and having the different buckets that we talk about on this show. But, you know, if you're somebody that's within, say, 5 years of retirement and you don't understand the risk that you're taking in your portfolio, and is that the right risk for you? Is it the right balance overall? That's really where we come into play and say, look, this is what we would recommend. This is how you kind of control the sequence of return risk. I know a lot of people, especially when we're in a time where we've had a few good market years like we've had the last few years, been really nice, they start to get a little bit too confident, and then they start to ratchet up that risk. They don't think the market's going to end up correcting, and then they're most definitely doing it at the wrong time. So just understand sequence of return risk and how it can impact your overall retirement.
1: And that's a tough one because that's something you can't control or even foresee. You're like, I'm going to retire, and then in the next 6 months there's a big downturn and you didn't do anything wrong, and there's just no way you can actually plan for that. So that one sounds kind of tough. Let's talk about some of the things that comes up on the show whenever you talk about these strategies and what do you do, you know, for safety or protection or to sort of mitigate risk. And you do a bucket strategy. Explain that to the new people.
0: Yeah, it's having proper buckets where it's liquidity, it's safety, you can get to it, checking, savings, some form of money markets, things like that where you can get to it quickly. You're not worried about market volatility. It's having an income bucket that is going to generate income for the rest of your life. You understand what that looks like, and it can come from various sources. There are things like fixed index annuities that can generate income. There are different stocks that can generate income. There are different real estate investment trusts that can generate income, but just making sure that you have that bucket, it's going to be generating the income that you need. And it's really giving you kind of like you're building like an income floor, for instance. So you're taking a look at what your expenses are and how you want that retirement to look. And then you're taking your different income sources, whether it be Social Security, pensions, again, creating other streams of income. And you want to be able to make sure that income is going to be consistent, you know, and you can rely on what's coming in each and every month. And then you want, you're also a growth bucket in there because you want your assets to continue to grow. You want to take advantage when we're in years like this, when we've had three good stock market years in a row, and you're not just making 2 or 3%, where you can capitalize and potentially make 10 or 12 or 15% on a portion of your money, but having that balance. You don't want all your eggs in some growth bucket going up and down in the market while you're retired, but you don't want all of it in principal protection getting a couple of percent. We need growth. So it's having these different buckets, also taking a look at long-term care. That can really be a separate bucket. Now, not everybody has the opportunity to address long-term care in their portfolio, unfortunately. But if you do, it could be huge. It can make a huge difference as far as covering those expenses, not draining all of your portfolio assets, potentially leaving a spouse with nothing, the surviving spouse, or for some people, leaving a portion of assets to their children or someone else is very important to them. And by addressing long-term care, you could potentially leave more to them if something like that were to happen.
1: All right. So we're talking with Sean Mueller from Mueller Retirement Planning, 248-988-9696 website, MuellerRetirementPlanning.com. So beyond, you know, mitigating for risks and the bucket strategies, what are other key areas people need to focus on? Because your money has to last 30, 40 years sometimes in retirement. How do you make that happen, Sean?
0: Yeah, well, you have to address things like inflation. You have to address things like we already discussed with sequence of returns and market volatility. And then, you know, it's just making sure that you have proper incomes coming in. Now, I know like some folks, for instance, they take a look, they have their overall assets, okay? So they're about to retire and say they have $1 million in retirement assets. And they take a basic rule, a 4% rule. So what a 4% rule will tell you, if you have $1 million when you retire, you're able to withdraw 4% off of that portfolio each year. So if you do 4% of the million, it's $40,000 in income. Now think about that. That income, most likely it's in your 401ks and you may move it to an IRA. It's pre-tax money. So that $40,000 getting taxed, think about that. Then you have your different Social Security incomes built into there. But the problem is that 4% rule might not be suitable for everybody. For one, you just might not have saved enough to keep up with just withdrawing 4% and keeping up with your lifestyle. And it doesn't mean you necessarily have this huge lifestyle, but maybe you didn't save enough in that. So you have to also have flexibility in your portfolio and understand maybe in some years pulling from a certain bucket more than the other years. And that's also, tax planning will have a huge impact on that too, because you have to take a look at what type of accounts you have. Are they all pre-tax? You know, 401k, you're waiting to a later date to pay taxes on it. So when you withdraw on those accounts, you're having to pay taxes dollar for dollar on every single withdrawal. Were you somebody that was able to get money into a Roth IRA and you paid the taxes up front, you put that money in a Roth, it's been growing tax-free, and now as you withdraw off of that account, that income's going to be tax-free. Okay, great. Now we can factor that in and have a little bit more control over your taxes as well. And then you also have your taxable accounts, your non-qualified accounts, where you're paying capital gains and dividends on it, but the money that you put in there, you're not going to pay taxes on that money as you withdraw.
1: I was going to say, you dug into taxes. That's something that comes up on this show quite a bit. Tax planning is going to be huge to make sure, because, you know, 30, 40 years out, every little bit counts, and taxes count for a lot.
0: Man, every little bit. And it goes both ways. So if you're looking at returns on a portfolio and you're taking a look at a 20 or 25 year span, and let's just say you're averaging 2% more than the next portfolio, that compound over time, that 2%, it might not sound like a lot, but that's huge to get 2% more on a portfolio every single year than you would normally get on the other portfolio. So that can make a huge difference. And the same thing with taxes. When you're saving, it doesn't matter, you know, it doesn't always have to be this huge amount of money that people are saving, but it's the little things that start to add up over time. Again, when you're talking about a 20-year retirement and you're able to save $500 here, $1,000 there, $5,000, whatever it is, can make a huge difference. You also have to factor in your required minimum distributions. So what that is, you're going to hit an age, whether you need the income or not, where the government says, hey, you have to start withdrawing off of those pre-tax accounts, those 401ks and those IRAs, because we want our tax money. So you have to start factoring in that. And what does that look like? Do those potentially push you up into a higher tax bracket in the future? These are all the things that we're addressing when you come in, you sit down, we put a plan together for you.
1: All right, we're talking with Sean Mueller from Mueller Retirement Planning. And if you're wanting to get some of this financial planning working for you, it's really not that hard. It starts with you making a phone call, 248-988-9696. You can go to the website, MuellerRetirementPlanning.com. You can ask them some questions over the phone, come in for a visit. It's really a quicker process than you think, easier process than you think, and less expensive process than you think. And you're going to like the results, or else Sean wouldn't have any clients.
0: That is true. And it's definitely worth your time. And, you know, I try to make it fun for you as well. We can have a good conversation, get to know one another. You're looking at an hour for the first meeting, an hour for the second meeting. And those 2 hours can absolutely change your retirement and what it looks like. So quit hesitating. Pick up the phone, 248-988-9696. Set up your appointment, or you can text book to that same number and I'll send you a free copy of my book, Retire Right, Drown Out the Noise. And after you read it, then you can set up your appointment.
1: 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All right, that's going to do it for our time. We'll see you again next weekend. I'm James Parker. This has been Retire Right with Sean Mueller.
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2: News this hour from Town Hall. I'm Mary Rose. President Trump returns to the White House earlier than expected after leaving Camp David in Maryland.
17: FoxNews.com says Mr. Trump's return comes as the administration weighs its next steps in the war with Iran. The president's early return also comes ahead of his upcoming trip to New York with the UN General Assembly. Iran says it has revealed conditions to the U.S. through Qatar for ending the war and is waiting for President Trump's response.
2: Correspondent Andrew Stewart reporting. Germany's Chancellor Friedrich Merz says he will stay on as Germany's leader despite significant losses in state elections.
18: German Chancellor Friedrich Merz has said he plans to stay in office despite his party's losses in two state elections. Merz's center-right Christian Democratic Union Party got just 5% of the votes in Mecklenburg, Western Pomerania, its worst result since World War II.
19: Wir nicht schönreden, es ist a disaster.
18: Merz called the result a disaster, but remained committed to his reform agenda and insisted on finishing his term as chancellor. He argued that the losses are proof that difficult reforms are ever more urgent. The anti-migration Alternative for Germany party, or AfD, made significant gains in both elections. I'm Karen Shemas.
2: A federal immigration agent shot a man in Austin on Sunday. An adult man who suffered a gunshot wound was transported to a medical center and was listed in stable but serious condition. Saudi Arabia has confirmed that Yemen's Houthi rebels tried to attack its capital with a ballistic missile. It was the first attack targeting Riyadh since the escalation in fighting between the Iran-backed Houthis and Yemeni government forces backed by the Saudis. More on these stories at townhall.com.
20: You heard me talk about Relief Factor for years because I believe in taking care of our